0: stats data, NFL data that I plug in that, you know, is important to me and my origination. So I'm influenced by respected power ratings in the market. I'm a large percentage influenced by my trench reports. And then I'm also influenced by rest, home field, schedule, all that stuff. With all my studies that I've done over the, you know, past years of looking at where, you know, what the value is on home field and all that stuff. It's about 1.51 points. So I have Dallas minus 2.12, meaning it's a play for me. It's not a strong play because it's not a huge gap, but it is Giants plus 3. I would not lay the 3 on the Dallas Cowboys. In my trench report for this game, taking a look at this matchup, I have the Giants with a slight edge in the trenches. The largest edge in my trench report comes from the New York Giants pass rush against the Dallas Cowboys pass protection. Now, the Cowboys have injuries on their offensive line. They lost their starting guard. But the strength of this Dallas Cowboys offense has been, or is going into the season, their interior offensive line. Their tackles, very weak grades in their pass blocking. So the New York Giants with a massive pass rush grade edge on the Dallas Cowboys here, which is why, you know, my trench report favors the Giants here. Giants run D, minimal against the Cowboys run blocking, and Dallas's run D is actually a benefit to them against the Giants run blocking. So the Giants only with a slight edge in the trenches here, but the real strength comes from the New York Giants pass rush. So I actually think that they get after the quarterback tonight. I'd be looking at some sack props. Right now we have Brian Burns, who had 16 sacks a season ago for the New York Giants. Over a quarter of a sack up on DraftKings, 0.25 sacks. Now, the reason why I like the over a quarter of a sack is because it's very easy to be credited with a half a sack. You know, two players meet at the quarterback, and then boom, you get yourself a half a sack. So that's where I like the prop there for Brian Burns, over a half a sack. Let's see what other best lines I have. Abdul Carter, over a quarter of a sack, is plus 131. Brian Burns, over a quarter of a sack, is minus 114. And let's see, those are the two that I would kind of lean towards for the New York Giants. If you want a Dallas Cowboy one, maybe Jackson Dart holds on to the ball too long. You can get Quinn Williams, over a quarter of a sack, plus 154. Rashawn Gary, who had 8 sacks last year, over a quarter of a sack, plus 172. But for me, it's Brian Burns. I'm laying a little bit of a juice, minus 114, at over a quarter of a sack. So get after the quarterback, and let's take Dak Prescott down. Other player props in this game with the best numbers in the market. Let's see. Let's look at our passing yardage props here. Dak Prescott, 264.5. Jackson Dart, 213.5. Passing attempts, Dak Prescott, 33.5. Jackson Dart, 29.5. Longest completion, Dak Prescott, 37.5. Jackson Dart, 35.5. Your rushing yardage props. We have Cam Scataboo, 50.5 rushing yards. Javonte Williams, 75.5 rushing yards. Jackson Dart, quarterback of the New York Giants, 31.5 rushing yards. Longest rush, Scataboo, 13.5. Javonte Williams, 15.5. Jackson Dart, 12.5. Dak Prescott, 7.5. Receiving yards. Now, Malik Nabers is active for this game. Cam Scataboo, 15.5. C.D. Lamb, 76.5. George Pickens, 67.5. Jake Ferguson, tight end for the Cowboys, 30.5. Isaiah Likely, tight end for the Giants, 37.5. Let's see. Malik Nabers, 55.5. And how about Odell Beckham Jr.? Does he get on the field? Made the New York Giants roster. Does he see the field? 8.5 receiving yards for Odell Beckham Jr. Over a half a reception for Odell Beckham Jr. It's minus 201, though, if you think he gets a reception. I have already bet a receptions prop in this one that I think I lost some CLV here. Let's look at the latest number. I bet Isaiah Likely over 3.5 catches at plus money. It was earlier when I bet it. Isaiah Likely over 3.5 was plus 110. It dropped down to plus 105 with Malik Nabers being active, officially active for the New York Giants. Let's see. This number right now, I wouldn't be surprised if it went down to 2.5. receptions. I'm looking at DraftKings right now. Isaiah Likely, okay, 3.5 plus 105. So it's back. It's still 3.5, but a little bit of a, you know, reduction in the juice there. That's one of my best bets here for this game. For the Dallas Cowboys, CeeDee Lamb, 6.5 catches over at plus 120. George Pickens, 4.5 catches, the over at minus 161. Jake Ferguson, 3.5, minus 119 to the over. For the New York Giants, Malik Nabers, 4.5, minus 157 to the over. And I want to fade Malik Nabers tonight. But if he's playing, it makes you think that he's good to go. And Jackson Dart's going to look for him. It feels like five catches is very doable here for Malik Nabers if he's going to be a focal point of this offense. But I want to fade him because he's not 100% healthy. He's just not. And then do the Giants try and protect him a little bit and not overuse him here in week number one? Do they use him as a decoy here in week number one? I kind of want to fade it. It's tough. Right now, my receptions play is on over 3.5 on Isaiah Likely. I am on the New York Giants plus the 3. I did sprinkle on Isaiah Likely to score the first touchdown of the game. That is my dart throw. First touchdown of the game, Isaiah Likely of the New York Giants. Right now up on DraftKings, you can get that at plus 1,900 for the first touchdown score of the game. If I was to pick somebody from the Dallas Cowboys, I would go with, how about, it's tough. I don't want to go Jake Ferguson plus 1,500. The tight ends are always the easy way to go. How about this? How about Cowboys defense or special teams 35-1 as the first touchdown of the game? Kick return, punt return, pick six, fumble. 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Our final prop bets on Sunday Night Football coming up next. I'm Scott Satterberg. It's Live Bet Sunday here on VSIN, the Sports Betting Network.
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0: 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And I'm just taking a look at some player props. Maybe we build a little SGP here for this game, taking a look at where we are with our reception numbers here. Let's see. I think Pickens over 4.5 could be the play. Pickens over 4.5. How about Cam Scataboo over 2.5 receptions? Do the Giants get the running back involved in the passing game? And does Odell Beckham Jr. catch the ball? That's something that we're going to explore. But my best bets for this game, I am on the New York Giants. I took the 3 points. Right now, looking at the market, you can get, reduced vig on the New York Giants at +3. Total, I was waiting to see if money came in on the over and pushed this thing up beyond 47.5, and it has not. Actually, there is, BetMGM's got a 48.5 that they're showing. At this point, though, as much as I love the under and I lean the under, I can't do it. I can't get behind it. We have seen all these games that were trending towards unders early just have massive fourth quarters and second halves, and the points were just through the roof here. Massive over day in week one of the NFL season, so I'm just going to stay away from it. I'm going to stay away from it here. So I'm on the Giants +3. Prop bets, Isaiah Likely over 3.5 receptions. And you know something? Let's do Cam Scataboo over 2.5 receptions. You get plus money. You get about +120 on that. Let's look for the best number here on receptions. Cam Scataboo went down. +108 is the best number there. Let's see. Sacks. Oh, that's what I wanted here. Brian Burns over 0.25 sack. That is an official play for me here on the New York Giants. Brian Burns over 0.25 sack. And let's go ahead and do George Pickens over 4.5 receptions. So there you have it. I'm going to stay away from the quarterback numbers. I'm going to stay away from the rushing numbers here for Jackson Dart, anything like that. Kicking. Do we want a field goal here? Do we think we get multiple field goals, or is this a touchdown game? Taking a look at some of the field goal props. Field goals. Brandon Aubrey over 1.5 is -177. It's crazy, but you know something? With his leg, they can kick from anywhere. So it's like, all right, if it's the end of the half and it's a 50-something yarder, like, why not put it in there? Why not a 60-something yarder? They're going to let him kick it. It's a heavy juice to lay here. That would be the way that I would lean, though, is to go with an over 1.5 field goals. In fact, it's something that you probably can do every single game here with the Dallas Cowboys and wind up, you know, getting yourself cash on that bet. I'm Scott Satterberg, always on Twitter at Scott's On Air, ScottsOnAir. So that's where I'm in right now on the Giants +3. I'm in on Isaiah Likely over 3.5 receptions, Cam Scataboo over 2.5 receptions, chase a little plus money, and I am in on George Pickens over 5.5 receptions. Those are the bets here for tonight's game. So, and the sprinkle on the first touchdown, Isaiah Likely +1900. Isaiah Likely +1900 on the sprinkle on the first touchdown score. I was going to do an anytime touchdown for Cowboys defense and special teams. plus 600. What if it's Giants defense and special teams? I mentioned how in the trench report, the Giants pass rush is the biggest edge in this game. What if it's the Giants that get a strip sack fumble in this game and, you know, wind up or even put pressure on Dak Prescott and it's an interception? Let's see. That's off the board. Yeah, we're closing in on kickoff, so I'm trying to see if I can get any last-second bets here on this. Tried to get a defensive touchdown. All right, we're good. We're going to leave it where we are right now. That's where we're at. So, our official bets on this game, Giants plus 3. Brian Burns over a quarter of a sack at DraftKings. We are in on Isaiah Likely over 3.5 receptions. Cam Scataboo over 2.5 receptions. George Pickens over 4.5 receptions. No anytime touchdowns. The only touchdown bet that we have is our sprinkle on the defensive touchdown for the, I was Freudian slip there. The only touchdown sprinkle we have is the first touchdown of the game sprinkle on Isaiah Likely at plus 1900. So let's see how this all plays out. Coming up, we will recap everything that happened here in the Circa contest. Of course, the biggest story of the day, the Arizona Cardinals defeating the Chargers, eliminating 30% of Circa Survivor and a little bit larger portion of Circa Grandissimo. We'll talk about how the top five consensus plays did in the Circa Millions contest. But earlier today, while watching these games play out, I tweeted out, who's the first NFL coach to be fired? And I was curious the fans' response. Who disappointed so much here in week number one that the fans think that head coach is going to be out of a job? Well, first off, there's a market for this. You can, you know, wager on this. In fact, I'll pull up the market because it is available at some offshores on the first head coach fired. But I was curious. Who would be the fans, at least on Twitter, their choice? Now, here are some results that happened today. Todd Bowles and the Bucks, bunch of turnovers. They let that game slip away. Late comeback, all for naught. They lose 33-27. Okay. You had the Titans, Robert Saleh, Cam Ward, you know, high expectations. The Jets come in and just look really good, actually, against the Titans. Was that this, is that the Jets being better, or is it a bad team making another bad team look good? The Colts, defense optional. You would think they addressed some things. I mean, what is going on there? How do they allow all of these long touchdowns and the Ravens to just march up and down the field against them? Lou Anarumo, who was, you know, a guy that was highly touted in this league, had a terrible couple of seasons with the Bengals, who had one of the worst defenses in the NFL. He goes then and is now the defensive coordinator in Indy, and week one, they look terrible. Falcons, of course, you know, new coach, but what are you going to do with the quarterback situation? Panthers gave up 59 to the Bears. Browns are a disaster, and that quarterback situation is a joke. The Dolphins are who we think they are, right? Jeff Hafley has his hands full there in his first year. And then, of course, the Chargers. What are you going to do there? Here was the results that I got on Twitter for people asking. I asked, who's the first coach to be fired? Someone said, here's the results. These are interesting. Matt LaFleur in Green Bay. LaFleur is a winner. He is a winner. But at some point, if you do not win, and by that I mean get to a Super Bowl or contend for a Super Bowl, someone's going to look at the coach, right? How many years could you be that close and not get there? But he's traditionally a winner. Covers the spread. Performs well. By the way, they're interviewing Odell Beckham Jr. was the first player announced for the New York Giants when they came out of the tunnel, and he is being interviewed here on the sidelines on Sunday Night Football. I kind of want to bet Odell Beckham Jr. to have a catch now. Like, he's going to get one. He's going to get one catch. They're going to throw it to him on a screen pass or something, and that might be the only play that he plays in this game. It just feels a little sentimental. Because the other theme or the other reality that could set in here is that Odell Beckham Jr. made this roster, but a lot of the times in the NFL, cuts happen prior to week number one, and then players are signed after week number one, like re-signed, because then the contracts aren't guaranteed in some instances.

tweeting at me. Chris Ballard, the Colts Colts general manager. Here's another one for Lou Anarumo for the Colts. A lot of interesting responses on Twitter to who, in fact, is going to be the first head coach fired. And a lot of Colts fans thinking maybe it's not a head coach, maybe it's the general manager, as they got blown out by the Baltimore Ravens here in week number one. Sunday Night Football is about to kick off. Tomorrow, Monday Night Football will wrap up week one with another divisional game. Benjamin Albright, Broncos insider for KOA in Colorado, will join us to preview that game. Want to remind you guys, NFL Weekly on the Sharps. They turn each week's NFL slate into a sports prediction tournament. 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
1: 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Cowboys are punting it away to the New York Giants, and I have tweaked my wager on Odell Beckham Jr. The sentimental play now is plus 700 on FanDuel, if you have access, for OBJ to have a reception on the Giants' first drive. And this is where I think he plays limited snaps here. And this is the sentimental play, as this could be the only game that he plays for the New York Giants this year. I don't know that for a fact, but he just barely made the roster. NFL teams do like to make signings after week number one, and he could be the odd man out. He was the first player announced out of the tunnel. And Harbaugh doesn't just do that, or the players don't just do that for no reason, right? They obviously like said, hey, OBJ, you're going to be the first guy to run out of the tunnel tonight. Well, let's see if they get him the ball, maybe a screen pass here on their opening drive. But we'll react to that as it plays out. Giants are about to run their first offensive play. Tomorrow, Monday Night Football will wrap up week number one of the NFL season with another divisional game and a big one. The Denver Broncos against the Kansas City Chiefs. Patrick Mahomes returning from the knee injury. Joining us right now on the Progressive Guest Line to preview that game, Benjamin Albright, Broncos insider for KOA in Colorado. Benjamin, thanks so much for giving us a couple minutes here on VSiN. Full disclosure, I bet Broncos +3 over a month ago when Andy Reid came out in a press conference prior to week one of the preseason and told reporters that he doesn't expect to see Patrick Mahomes at all in the preseason. Well, that triggered a bet to me. I said, if Pat's not going to play the entire preseason and the first time you see him is week one against the Denver Broncos defense, I want to fade Patrick Mahomes, because I think everyone would agree, and I hope you do as well, if there's any week that you want to see Patrick Mahomes here this year, it is in week one, where you don't know how healthy he is recovering from that knee. So what do you think of that play that it's been sitting in my account for over a month?
2: I think it's the right play. I did the same thing when they confirmed the Rams were not going to be playing Stafford in the preseason again. Anytime you get a quarterback that doesn't play in the preseason, they tend to come out pretty rusty to start things, and you know, coming off an injury makes it that much worse. So I've got a Broncos money line ticket actually for tomorrow night, but I love it. I think they've got a real good shot against the Chiefs, and I think you're probably going to see a rusty, clunky offense.
1: Well, let's talk about the preseason. How did the Broncos offense and defense look to you over the 3 weeks? And Bo Nix, how healthy is he? I know they've all been saying the right things, but how do you think that he looked in the preseason and in training camp?
2: He looked like he never had an ankle issue. I mean, you couldn't tell. He's champing the bit, ready to go. They did get him out there in that second preseason game. Wish they'd gotten him some reps in that third preseason game, but Sean Payton, I guess, felt like he'd seen enough. You get the combination of Davis Webb taking over the play calling, and that's added a few wrinkles. They certainly got a little more tempo to them now. So I think the Denver Broncos is going to surprise some people this year on the offensive side of the ball.
1: What's going to be the biggest difference? Is it Jaylen Waddle? Is it just, having another weapon there for Bo Nix on the outside?
2: Well, the Waddle addition certainly helps. It sort of forces defense into that too high shell, and that changes things, changes the calculus underneath. That's going to help. But I think the addition of Davis Webb is the play caller. Webb has just kind of modernized the offense for Sean Payton. Sean Payton's offense, a little bit clunky. I mean, he's a great play designer, but some of the things he does with sequencing and things like that, and the timing, the rotations, the personnel groupings, a little bit clunky. And I think Davis Webb's helped streamline that. You're going to see a little bit more of some air raid concepts injected into the offense, because that's what Webb comes from, some Y cross, Y stick type stuff. So Evan Engram might be a little bit better play than he was last year. But, overall, I think this offense, it certainly looked like it was clicking in training camp.
1: You mentioned rotations. What's this running back rotation going to look like?
2: Well, Dobbins is the guy out the gate. I tried to celebrate that last year. I know there's a bunch of people, fantasy guys, all talking about R.J. Harvey and this and the other. Harvey's got the Reggie Bush role in this offense. You know, he's the pass-catching running back. He'll get a few carries here or there, but mostly the pass-catching guy, especially when they go, two-back stuff, and they can split him out and do that kind of stuff. As far as the rest of it goes, Dobbins, the first running back out the gate, and Coleman will be the guy that spells him. Now, Harvey's got a role carved out for himself, and that is what it is. But if Dobbins goes down due to injury, Coleman is the guy to own, not necessarily R.J. Harvey.
1: All right, hear me out, Benjamin. Tell me if I'm crazy. In our VSiN NFL betting guide earlier this summer, I wrote up my favorite defensive player of the year bet. At the time, it was plus 1,500, and it was Nick Benito of the Denver Broncos. And the reason being is when I do my trench report every single year, and when I evaluated the preseason numbers that I have, the Broncos actually have the number one sack environment in the league, if you look at the opposition of pass protections that they face. Am I crazy for thinking Nick Benito is live for a Defensive Player of the Year award this year?
2: No, I love taking a flyer on that. I mean, the Broncos are going to get sacks. They've certainly been the best team in the NFL the last 2 years at doing that, and they've got kind of a tasty schedule with that as well. So I love that. In fact, John Cooper is on the commissioner's exempt list. You've got other guys on the other side like Jonah Ellis, Q Robinson, Dondre Tillman. Those guys are productive, but they're not Nick Benito. Nick Benito usually plays off of the Zach Allen side, so he's going to, you know, you're not going to get too many double teams on him because you got to double up Allen already. So that's one of those things where I think it's a good bet. If he stays healthy, I think it's a good bet.
1: I do have the Broncos to win the division. What has to break right for them in order for them to do it again this year?
2: Well, you got to stay healthy. You got to stay healthy at the quarterback position especially. And then, you know, as far as the rest of it goes, you know, get a couple of bounces your way. Got to get a few more turnovers than they've gotten the last few years. That's not been their area. They certainly got the sacks, but not the turnovers. You know, I think that this is, you look around this division, I thought the Chargers were going to be the team to, you know, the team to do. They were going to be up against the beat this year, and you look at that game against the Cardinals, Chargers laid an egg at home. So, you know, I don't know. Maybe the Chargers aren't what we thought they were. Who knows? But right now, I just think the main thing is health in the quarterback position. The rest of it, I mean, they've got a pretty stacked roster, and they can afford a little bit of attrition.
1: Talking to Benjamin Albright, Broncos insider for KOA there in Colorado. I'm Scott Seidenberg. It's Live Bet Sunday here on VSiN. Jackson Dart just took off for a long run on a read option play. The Giants are in plus territory and a little bit of extracurricular activities after the play as Jackson Dart took a hit on the sidelines. You love to see it. Football is back, Ben. We talked about the spread tomorrow. You do like you have the Broncos on the money line. How about the total? We know these division games usually go under, especially primetime games in week number one. But today, talk me out of betting an under on tonight's game because of all the overs that we saw. And we have a low total tomorrow of 43.5. As much as I love the under, I'm a little nervous because of all the overs that we saw here in week one Sunday.
2: Yeah, you know, division games and games where quarterbacks haven't played in the preseason are ripe for the under. We saw those hit on New England and Seattle. We saw it hit on San Fran and in L.A. for a division game there. But, yeah, there was a couple of games today. My goodness, that Bears game, the over hit by halftime. you know, there were a couple of games today. That said, you know, Kansas City's probably going to want to protect Mahomes, probably going to see them run the football with Kenneth Walker a little bit more. Now, that might bleed a little more clock. That might lead to, you know, that under. 43.5, that's a pretty tight under, but I think that's in the ballpark of where you want to be on this one. So if I have to, I'm betting the under.
1: You mentioned Kenneth Walker. Is that the focal point here of this Broncos defense going up against the Chiefs tomorrow? I mean, we know Kelce's been a shell of himself. We'll see what they can do on the outside with Mahomes. But do you think it'll be a heavy dose of Walker as they try, the Chiefs do, to protect Mahomes as he recovers from that knee injury?
2: Well, I guess what you're going to see early, yep, whether or not it's effective is the key. I mean, the Broncos were susceptible. If you could run on them early, that was how you beat them last year. And so, you know, that was kind of the thing. And I think that's going to be a focal point of teams this year. You've got to be able to run on first down. You cannot let this defense pin its ears back and come after you on long second and third down scenarios. So I think you're going to see a lot of teams try to run at them on early downs and see how successful they are and go from there. I think it'll be a focal point. I wouldn't be surprised to see Kenneth Walker come away with, you know, 20 carries. And then that kid out of Nebraska, Emmett Johnson, they like him a lot too. So I wouldn't be surprised to see a 1-2 punch out of both those running backs.
1: All right, I'm going to put you on the spot here, Ben. I talked last segment about I put a tweet out saying, hey, it's only week one, but who's the first NFL head coach that's fired? And there is a market for it, but if you had to take a guess right now, who do you think is on the hottest seat after week number one?
2: Well, I mean, Todd Monken. Todd Monken was always David Culley. He was always one-and-done kind of guy with the Browns, and that was an embarrassing performance by the Browns today. I bet they regret letting Jim Schwartz go now, but you know, that was humiliating, on top of the fact that, you know, they're the Browns. You know, Todd Bowles,
1: that was interesting because they
2: were holding off on Baker because they're going to blow that whole thing out at the end of the year. And then all of a sudden they turn around and give Baker the big contract. So that one fascinated me a little bit, but Todd Bowles is certainly, squarely in that wheelhouse.
1: Yeah, I think it's, and you're right, I was surprised about the Baker contract, but I totally think that it is a complete revamp there in Tampa, and I would not be surprised if Todd Bowles is, whether he's the first head coach, regardless, I think that he is gone at the end of this season. Good defensive mind, but head coach, maybe not so much right now. Hey, Ben, appreciate the time and the insight. Enjoy the game tomorrow. We'll be following along and look forward to catching up with you as the season progresses.
2: Absolutely. Take care.
1: There he is, Benjamin Albright, covering the Broncos there and the rest of the NFL for KOA Radio in Denver. Giants are in business here inside the red zone. We will see if they punch it in. We only got a couple of plays left to see if we can get that plus 700 dart throw on Odell Beckham Jr. Maybe the Isaiah Likely first touchdown of the game, but they need to convert this third down or else it is going to be a field goal attempt for the Giants. Let's see. Dart looking to pass, and it is a completion to... No way. Oh, that I thought that was Odell Beckham Jr. It wasn't. But the Giants will have first and goal. We'll see if they can punch it in here, and hopefully it is Isaiah Likely for our first touchdown score of the game, as he did catch that ball and got tackled inside the 5-yard line. I'm Scott Seidenberg. This is Live Bet Sunday here on VSiN, the Sports Betting Network.
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2: 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The New York Giants with a 7-0 lead over the Dallas Cowboys. Cam Scataboo running in the short touchdown run as the Giants take the early lead on their first possession, marched right down the field playing some bully ball. 3-yard touchdown run for Cam Scataboo, who carried the ball 3 times for 11 yards. Jackson Dart, 2 carries for 23 yards. Devin Singletary, 2 carries for 7 yards. And then Jackson Dart was 2 of 3 passing for 22 yards. 1 completion to Isaiah Likely for 13 yards, who was tackled at the 3-yard line. That was my first touchdown bet of the game. The first touchdown scorer, Isaiah Likely, plus 1,900, 3 yards short. And Malik Nabers, 1 catch for 9 yards on that opening drive. Dallas Cowboys with their second possession right now. Dak Prescott just 1 of 2 passing for 8 yards. A catch for George Pickens. And Javonte Williams, 2 carries for 6 yards. So we will see if the Cowboys respond here on their second possession. Live line right now, the Giants -3.5. Live total of 48.5 here between the Giants and the Dallas Cowboys. And if there's any lesson that you can take away from week one Sunday here in the NFL, is that none of your bets are ever won or lost early on in the game. Everything changes in like the final couple of minutes. It's wild. Everything changes. Heck, I had under in that Lions game and it was 7-0 at the half. 7-0 at the half, and there were over 61 points scored in that game. No bet is ever over. You cannot cash your bet. You cannot think that your bet's a loser until it is actually over. So just let that sit with you here. Don't overreact. Don't underreact. Just understand you got a long ways to go in order to cash these bets. My thanks to Benjamin Albright, who joined us last segment from KOA in Denver as we previewed Monday Night Football from a Broncos perspective. Coming up next, we are going to get a preview from the Kansas City Chiefs perspective. Todd Lebo from Sports Radio 810 in Kansas City will join us on the program. We'll get the Chiefs' perspective of Monday Night Football, final game here in week number one. I want to talk about overreactions and underreactions to week one, because I think week number two in the NFL is a very profitable week, or a very an easy week. I don't want to say easy. Nothing's ever easy. But a very easy week, a good week to make profit, right? And it's because there are overreactions, right? How do teams do in week number two after a good performance in week number one, or a bad performance in week number one? Like, that's, you know, how do we do? How do you do when you have a team that came off a win that's coming off of against a team that's coming off of a loss? Well, this is the simplest way, okay? In week number two, since the start of the 2021 season, okay, teams that win in week one going up against a team that lost in week number one. The team that won in week number one against a team that lost in week number one. They are 21-18 straight up, but 16-20-3 against the spread. Now, if you are a favorite, you won week one, you're a favorite in week two against a team that lost in week one, you're 11-13-2 against the spread. If you're an underdog, 5-6-1 against the spread. But overall, you win in week one against a team that lost in week one, you are 16-20-3. Now, how about if you are a team that won in week one, you're facing an opponent that won in week number one? How do those teams do? If you are a favorite in those games, you don't do well. 7-12-1 against the spread when both teams win in week number one and you are the favorites. What about if both teams lose in week number one? How do the favorites do in those games in week number two? How about this? 6-12 against the spread. That means taking the dogs in a loser-loser matchup, you are 12-6 against the spread since the start of the 2021 season. a loser versus loser matchup in week number two. You take the points with the dogs. Matchups that we can circle right now for a 12-6 trend. Loser-loser matchup between the Panthers and the Falcons. Right now, the Falcons, short favorites. We'll wait and see what Tua's status is. Browns-Bucks, where the Bucks are a heavy favorite over the Browns in week number two. Does anybody want to bet the Browns? Does anybody want to bet the Browns? Those are two matchups that we're circling here in week number two. Loser versus loser matchups. Again, it would be the Panthers and the Falcons. Falcons are the favorite, so the trend would say take the points with the Panthers. The Browns and Bucks, trend would say take the points with the Cleveland Browns. Tampa right now an 8.5-point favorite. Just, I mean, who wants to do that? Who wants to bet on that, right? If the Cowboys lose tonight, they could be in a loser-loser matchup because they play the Washington Commanders. Early line right now is Dallas -4.5, so the trend would tell you to take the points with the Washington Commanders. And then if the Chiefs lose on Monday Night Football, Chiefs take on the Colts on Sunday Night Football next week, you would take the points with the Colts, the dog there, right now 6.5-point dogs. And if the Giants lose tonight, they will be at the Rams on Monday Night Football, where they are currently a 7.5-point dog, and the line would tell you, it would say, take the New York Giants. Speaking of the Rams, obviously, they got the news earlier today. Myles Garrett placed on IR as he's going to undergo surgery. And boy, that makes that Aaron Donald signing just that much more important now, right? Because you lose Myles Garrett to that injury, you need to bring in a guy to replace him. Aaron Donald signing now becomes that much more important, and you wonder if the Rams are going to try and trade for somebody. I heard the name Max Crosby get brought up, but it makes you think that maybe the Cleveland Browns knew. Maybe the Cleveland Browns knew something, and that's why everyone, you know, blamed them for making the trade. Maybe they knew, and that's why they were willing to do it. Plus, he's getting up there in age. It's like, you know, dump the asset while you have it. Other trends in week number two, let's talk about ATS numbers, okay? If you covered the spread in week number one and you are playing a team that did not cover the spread in week number one, you are 17-24-3 against the spread. So the trend would say back the teams that did not cover in week number one facing a team that did cover in week number one. So you would back the Bengals against the Texans, and you would back the Lions against the Bills, and the Texans against the Bengals is who you would back there. If both teams covered the spread in week number one, you want to be on the dogs. 11-6 against the spread for underdogs when both teams failed to cover the spread in week number one. When both teams did cover the spread in week number one. What about when both teams fail to cover the spread in week number one? Similar trend, 11-6-1 against the spread. And all these numbers really just add up to the same thing. Taking underdogs in week number two is your profit. 44-30-4. That is 59.5% ATS since the start of the 2021 season, just taking underdogs in week two. And it makes sense, guys. There is a natural overreaction to what we saw in week number one. There will be market inflation on teams that look good. The favorites get bumped up in week number two. The public influences the market in week number two because recency bias comes in after only one data point. And so you are profitable betting on underdogs in week number two. Again, you are about 60% ATS since the start of the 2021 season, just backing underdogs in week number two. Coming up next, we will get to our Kansas City half of our Monday Night Football preview. Todd Lebo from Sports Radio 810 in Kansas City will join us here on the program. 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Bet sharp, look square. I'm Scott Satterberg, always on Twitter at ScottsOnAir, ScottsOnAir. Hit us all up on the network at VSIN Live. The New York Giants are going to get the ball back for their second possession, leading 7-0 over the Dallas Cowboys here on Sunday Night Football, your live line as we are approaching the end of the first quarter. Giants, -3.5, live total of 45.5. We'll preview Monday Night Football coming up next. Then we'll get to the Trench Report results, Contest Corner as well, and more best bets coming up. I'm Scott Seidenberg. It's Live Bet Sunday with me right here. Oh, Giants, this first quarter going to end? 1:30 to go. We'll see if Odell Beckham Jr. gets on the field. We lost that first drive catch, but maybe he gets one reception here in this game. And we'll see if Isaiah Likely goes over his prop as well. 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
14: Scott Satterberg back here with you. 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We are at the end of the first quarter here on Sunday Night Football. The New York Giants with a 7-0 lead over the Dallas Cowboys. Your live line right now, Giants minus 4.5 with a live total of 43.5. The Giants scoring on a Cam Scatabue 3-yard touchdown run on their opening possession, where they marched right down the field against the Dallas Cowboys. A lot of 12 and 13 personnel, multiple tight end sets, played a little bully ball, a little big boy football under John Harbaugh here. Giants marching right down the field. Cowboys have done nothing on their two possessions, and now the Giants on their second possession have the football at their own 31-yard line facing a 3rd-and-1. We'll see if they can extend the drive when we return to start the second quarter. Tomorrow night, Monday Night Football, will wrap up week 1 here of the NFL season. Another divisional game between the Kansas City Chiefs and the Denver Broncos. Currently, Kansas City a 2.5-point favorite, a low total of 43.5. Joining us right now to break down this game from a Chiefs perspective, Todd Lebo from Sports Radio 810 in Kansas City joins us on the Progressive Guest Line. Todd, thanks so much for giving us a couple minutes. And the big question that everybody wants to know before we get to tomorrow's game: how healthy is Patrick Mahomes? How has he looked in practice, in the joint practices, and from everything that you have seen, your confidence level on the health status here of quarterback Patrick Mahomes?
15: I mean, I'm very confident that he's healthy and ready to go. Pretty amazing that he attacked the offseason the way he did. You knew he would, because that's the way he is. And he was like just ahead of schedule everywhere. And they didn't have him out there doing too much stuff in the OTAs, but he was around. Right, he wasn't getting contact or anything like that. But when he got to camp, the very first day of camp, they said he's going to get all the reps. All right, well, okay. Now, Andy always plays his starters and always plays his starting quarterback a little bit in the preseason. And while many, programs don't do that, there are a lot of quarterbacks who haven't played in years in the preseason. Patrick kind of wanted to play a little bit, but they thought it was best not to, and we'll find out. But it was funny on I guess we had Wednesday. Thursday was Wednesday because of the Monday night. So when they had their availability, Patrick gets asked a lot of questions about making through rehab and all that. He's answered all these things. And when he walked out of the room, he was just kind of shaking his head going, that's the last time we're talking about my leg, right? Just kind of joking, off the podium. So he's done with the talk. He's ready to go play, and we'll see what it's like because, he's always played a little bit in the preseason. He's never come off an ACL like this. He's ready to go, but the time will tell. The Denver Broncos – defense is something to behold, and they're going to be attacking the Chiefs offensive line with an undrafted left tackle who's a rookie making his first ever start because Josh Simmons has been ruled out. So that's going to be the harder part. Is Mahomes healthy enough to run away from Nick Benito, I guess?
2: Yeah, that is going to be a big question. You mentioned him not playing in the preseason. It is a new/old offense, right? So Eric Bieniemy back as the offensive coordinator, replacing Matt Nagy. It's a very similar system. Obviously, it's something that Mahomes is comfortable with. But is there any, hesitation because you would have liked to see him get some reps with the new pieces that he has with Kenneth Walker, amongst others? Or is he just going to pick up right where he left off in this Bieniemy offense?
15: Well, he took every first team rep in practice, and Andy Reid was quick to point out to us the other day that he's actually thrown more passes this offseason to Rashee Rice than he did any other offseason. So, I mean, they've got some data on everything they've done to get ready for this, but none of it is a real game. Now, practice, preseason games aren't real games either, but it is a step up in speed because they can hit you. Nobody's hitting you in practice, right? Eric Bieniemy is like a comfortable old shoe. He was here before. It's still Andy Reid's offense. The exciting part for Patrick and probably most Chiefs fans is the fact that Kenneth Walker is the running back. They have been so poor at running back the last couple of years. We would set up in the press box, we're on the 9th floor at Arrowhead, and you would watch with your binoculars. You see a great big hole open up, and then it would just get closed because either Kareem Hunt was too slow to get there, or Isaiah Pacheco picked the wrong hole or ran into his, you know, guard or something like that. They have just not been good enough at running back. Kenneth Walker is finally getting a chance to be the bell cow. He was always sharing time up in Seattle, and he didn't play much in the preseason, honestly, either. So this is kind of be like unwrapping a Christmas Day present and seeing what they've got. But Chiefs fans are excited about all that. And, you know, Rashee Rice obviously has his issues off the field and wasn't there for the first 6 weeks last year. He looks like he's ready to go in shape because he had a little knee surgery cleanup. But none of this has happened yet. You know, it has to go out there and happen. And that's what we're all waiting for tomorrow night, to see if it's going to be any good or not, because you just don't know until you play. There's, you know, weird things happen all day today in the league, right?
2: Yeah. Oh, yeah.
15: So who knows what's going to happen tomorrow night?
2: Yeah, for sure. Do we expect the Chiefs to maybe rely on the run early on here in the season? Because you mentioned you finally have a bell cow here in Kenneth Walker, but also maybe to protect Patrick Mahomes a little bit. Maybe, you know, give him a couple of weeks of, or just at least maybe 1 week of playing in a live NFL game, getting hit, and maybe avoid any unnecessary hits. Do you think that they rely on the run a little bit more tomorrow night?
15: Well, you know, we always say, wouldn't it be wild if someone got like 25 carries? It's Andy Reid. Ain't nobody getting 25 carries. We know that. But what we have seen a lot in practice, now listen, who knows what they're doing out there in practice compared to what the parts we get to watch. A lot more of the screen game looks like it's back. You know, they were a really good screen game for a long time, and it just hasn't been there the last couple of years. But you have to run it to make the screens work. So, yeah, I think they should, you know, try to rely on that a little bit. And I don't know if you're supposed to run at the attack on Denver because you just run right behind left tackle because you think they're coming up that way. I don't know. The real question is, and a lot of people are freaked out about this because Khalil Benson is the kid who's going to start at left tackle. He was undrafted. All 32 teams said no to him, you know, seven times. And then he made it to camp, and then he really impressed people at camp, and then he kept working up, and you'd look up, he's when someone was hurt, he was starting at left tackle or left guard or right tackle. And then all of a sudden Josh Simmons has this back issue, and now he's going to start at left tackle. And I think there's three rookie tackles starting this week, and the other two were first-round draft picks. And then they got this guy who wasn't drafted at all. So that will be the thing to watch in the game, I think, for sure.
2: 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I'm Scott Seidenberg. This is Live Bet Sunday on VSiN. When I did my trench report, and, you know, I'm grading, obviously I can only go off of priors, right? And, you know, with a rookie, we don't really know, so I kind of just look at, like, giving a near mean grade, essentially, right? But I actually have Simmons graded below as far as, like, run blocking, and so replacing him, I actually have a little bit of a slight improvement in the Chiefs' run blocking. Do you think that is, in fact, going to play itself out here in week number one?
15: I mean, it possibly could. I mean, listen, here's the thing. They have other guys on the team. And if this kid, if they've chosen him to be the guy with Patrick Mahomes making his first start since last December when he got hurt, then they believe in him, right? But you know how quickly someone's confidence can go away in a game? We watched it happen. We watched some guys melt at tackle in the last couple of years with this team. You know, Wanya Morris tried to play a little bit. Kingsley Suamataea tried to play a little bit. You know, they tried these things. And Denver will melt you, right? They come at the quarterback. But, I mean, listen, if the kid can run block and he can do it, he seems to have a great attitude. And we'll see if it works. But it is – you know, it's not ideal. You wanted, if everything was perfect for Patrick Mahomes with the knee injury coming back, you got a brand new running back, you got this toughness back, which is what they brought Eric Bieniemy back for. You just like to have that first game be with all your guys.
2: Yeah.
15: Right. But it's just not how it works in the league. It happens all the time. Someone's hurt.
2: What is the biggest concern defensively for the Chiefs going up against Bo Nix in this Broncos offense?
15: Well, you know, they really turned the defensive backfield over. The big trade with Trent McDuffie to go to the Rams. Jalen Watson left to go to the Rams. Brian Cook had a big fumble recovery today for Cincinnati. So they're all brand new in the defensive backfield. Mansoor Delane, they put a lot of stock in, right? They moved up from 9 to 6. They used a lot of draft capital. He's going to be a guy who they're going to depend on to be a shutdown corner. He has to be great, and he can't be great in 3 years. You trade up to get a guy at number 6, he better be great right away. You know, the Bo Nix doesn't scare a lot of fans as far as throwing the ball. You better be ready to tackle him if he runs. I think the Broncos receivers are better than their quarterback, but that's not a bad thing. They can make an average quarterback look better. So I think the defensive backfield is the key. And they have to get after the quarterback. They got a couple new pieces. A lot of people like R. Mason Thomas, the rookie out of Oklahoma, and Peter Woods is impressed, the big kid out of Clemson that they got late in the first round. They need to get better. They're a young team now. You know, they're like the fifth youngest team. It could be because they turned a lot of people over. That's including having 36-year-old Travis Kelce on your team, right? And Patrick's 30 now, and Chris Jones is 30. Their stars are old, but the rest of the team is very young. So the guys in the defensive backfield are going to have to step up and be good right away.
2: All right. Putting you on the spot here. Todd, give me a final score prediction here for tomorrow night.
15: Oh, gosh. I mean, you just think the Chiefs are going to find a way to get this thing done. I don't know if I would... you'd make me pick it. I'll say 21-17. How about that? That's an under and a cover for the Chiefs.
2: All right. Well, I'm with you on the under, but I did take the three with the Broncos. So how about
15: 21-20,
2: okay? 21-20,
15: I'll take that.
2: All right. 21,
15: that's fine.
2: 21-20, a Harrison Butker 49-yard field goal to win it, okay?
15: There you go.
2: Hey, Todd, appreciate the time, man. Enjoy the game tomorrow. Look forward to catching up again as we progress throughout the season.
15: All right, Scott.
2: There he is. Todd Lebo, check him out. Sports Radio 810 WHB in Kansas City. The Chiefs, 2.5-point favorites over the Denver Broncos. Low total of 43.5. Sunday Night Football is heating up here as the Dallas Cowboys are approaching midfield because Dak Prescott utilizing his legs. Two runs for Dak Prescott where he's got, actually, let's see. Dak Prescott now has 14 rushing yards on two carries in this game. So he's utilizing his legs, and he takes a deep shot down the field. And is that a flag? Yeah, it's going to be a pass interference. Cowboys will have the ball at about the 30-yard line as they look to tie the score. Giants leading 7-0 with about 9 and change to go here in the first half. Your live number right now, Giants -1.5, live total of 41.5. But with the Cowboys now having the football at the 30-yard line, this thing gets very interesting. Cowboys likely to come away with some points here on this drive. I'm Scott Seidenberg, always on Twitter, at ScottsOnAir and at VSIN Live. Coming up next, we'll recap all the drama that unfolded today. The surprise upset that was a surprise to some, not all of us. This is Live Bet Sunday here on VSIN.
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14: 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Dallas Cowboys moving the ball into Giants territory, courtesy of a long pass interference penalty. Dallas has the ball at the Giants 21-yard line, facing a third and four, 7.5 minutes to go in the first half. Giants lead 7-0 as they score a touchdown on their opening drive. Cam Scataboo with the first touchdown of the game, a 3-yard run, which came after an Isaiah Likely reception that he got tackled at the 3-yard line, and we, of course, gave out the Isaiah Likely first touchdown scorer of the game. Incomplete pass on third down, and it looks like the Cowboys, oh, there's going to be a flag, as it looks like the Cowboys might have a first and goal situation here if this is, in fact, a pass interference call. Live line right now, Cowboys -1.5, total of 42.5, as they have the first and goal situation. So Cowboys, who were a 3-point favorite to close this game, then went to a dog after the Giants scored, now back to being a short favorite as they will have a first and goal after a Giants pass interference penalty. Taking a look at our prop bets for this game to see where we are at right now. We have Isaiah Likely over 3.5 receptions. He has 2 catches for 20 yards. We also like George Pickens over 4.5 catches. He has 2 catches for 17 yards. And we did do Cam Scataboo over 2.5 catches at the plus money chase there. And he has not received a target just yet. 11 runs for the New York Giants, just 10 passing plays, 4 completions for Jackson Dart here early in the first half. We'll keep you up to date on everything going on, let you know what happens here when the Giants finish this drive. But let's talk contests, okay? The big news of the day came in the biggest upset of the day. The biggest underdog in the Arizona Cardinals, an outright win over the Los Angeles Chargers. 26-14 your final score. And in doing so, chaos here in the Circa contests. Over 30% of the Circa Survivor contest has been eliminated. 7,585 contestants, 30.3% eliminated in Circa Survivor. And Survivor Atlas tweeted this out earlier, 91 contestants in Circa Survivor utilized all 10 of their entries on the Los Angeles Chargers. 91 people shoved all in, 10 entries, 10K on the Chargers and are eliminated. And how about Circa Grandissimo? 77 entries in Circa Grandissimo, $100,000 buy-in, $7.7 million on the line. 28 of the 77 have been eliminated with the Chargers losing. Your implied value now for the remaining contestants, you already made half of your entry. It's close to $160,000 is what your entry is worth now, just with the Chargers losing. Unbelievable. And then our Dustin Sweetelson, who comes your way after us here, hosting Cashing Out, he tweeted out that he spoke to Mike Palm here at VSiN, here at Circa, and Mike Palm told him that $10.3 million was lost on the Chargers, the most of any single pick in contest history. You can read that tweet on Dustin Sweetelson's Twitter account. He'll talk about it coming up on Cashing Out. But yeah, between Circa Survivor and Grandissimo, it makes sense. Over $10 million lost in entries on the Los Angeles Chargers. But I wasn't surprised. No.
2: I tried to tell you guys. I tried to tell you. On multiple shows, on multiple outlets, I said, buyer beware on the Los Angeles Chargers. Here's a clip from an interview that I did with Steve Fezzik, two-time Super Contest winner. He was actually a share of a Circa Survivor win a couple of seasons ago. Here at Circa, back a couple of weeks ago, on Ultimate Contest Weekend, we were upstairs in the ballroom here at Circa during the Radio Row portion of the Ultimate Contest Weekend. We were talking about Circa Survivor, and I gave this warning to Steve Fezzik. I have gone on record, Fez. I've gone on record. I think the Cardinals can upset the Chargers in week number one. It feels like that type of year where the Cardinals are going to be the worst team in the league. They're going to win 4 to 5 games, but week one, they'll upset the Chargers and knock everybody out of Circa Survivor. I tried to tell you. I tried to tell you. The Cardinals were going to upset the Chargers. Did I put my money where my mouth is? No, I didn't take the Chargers in Survivor. Took them plus the points. Didn't take them on the money line. I wish I did, because that would have been great. But I stayed away from the Chargers in my Survivor entry. I took the Pittsburgh Steelers. I was going to take the Jaguars, which would have been a great selection also, and no sweat, because the Steelers did give me a little bit of a sweat today. But once the Tua news came out, I pivoted and I said, you know, instead of taking the Jaguars, let's take the Steelers. I convinced my partner to take the Steelers, and he was all in agreement. So we were in on the Steelers. We're advanced. It's fine. We would have advanced with the Jaguars anyway because that was a no-sweat winner. But I warned you, and I kept the receipt. I did not want to take the Chargers because I felt the Cardinals were going to upset them. I was in the building, Raiders, Cardinals, preseason, watching Jacoby Brissett and that offense march right down the field. And I said, man, Jacoby Brissett looks good. And Jacoby Brissett's competent. And offensively, the Cardinals can hang with teams. I was a little bit surprised by their defense today, being able to hold the Chargers down. And maybe that has more to do with the Chargers offense and maybe this Mike McDaniel system, which everybody was so excited about, right? All we heard about all offseason was Justin Herbert MVP, Omarion Hampton, Offensive Player of the Year, the receptions props, because McDaniel's going to come in, more motions, revolutionize this offense. They looked like a team that, well, they didn't pick up that new offense here in week number one. Meanwhile, you know, the Cardinals got some players. You know, Jeremiah Love is going to have a nice rookie season, but you brought in Algiers as a compliment to him. Trey McBride might be the best tight end in the NFL. You got a stud wide receiver in Harrison. And you got a competent veteran quarterback that put up some big numbers last year. The Cardinals, they're not the worst team in the NFL. The Dolphins are the worst team in the NFL. And looking at some other results today, maybe the Titans are still there. We'll see. But the Cardinals pull the upset, the biggest story here of week one, especially in the Circa contests. As far as the Circa Millions contest is concerned, top five consensus plays, a little bit of a mixed bag. The Steelers were the number one top selected play, and they cover. You know, it was a little bit of a sweat. But they do cover the line. Also, in the top five most selected entries, the Minnesota Vikings with a come-from-behind victory. Three-plus touchdowns. What a monster fourth quarter the Vikings had against the Green Bay Packers. Eagles win the game, but they don't cover. The Commanders with a backdoor cover, scoring a touchdown in the final minute. They missed the two-point conversion, so the Eagles win by two. They do not cover the 4.5. And the Colts, plus 3.5, was also a top five consensus play. They get blown out by the Baltimore Ravens. Broncos, your other top five consensus play, plus 3 tomorrow night. And that is a play that I am on, the Denver Broncos, not just in my betting account, but also in my Circa Millions entry, where I did have 4 of the top five consensus plays. The one that I didn't have was the Colts. And instead of the Colts, I had the Tampa Bay Bucks, plus 3.5. And that was a disaster because they just turned the ball over on every single possession, it felt like. So a wild day here in the Circa contests, and a wild day for everybody who bet on touchdown props. I mean, congratulations. I have so much FOMO for not betting the touchdown parlays. Like, literally, everybody cashed their touchdown parlays. The biggest, most wagered on touchdown scorers, they all won. They all cashed. In fact, a lot of these guys got two touchdowns in this game. Public had a field day with the overs, with the favorites in the early window, and with the anytime touchdown scorers. But week two is going to be our opportunity to make money and fade the public celebrating. Public had a big week. Favorites did well. The overs did tremendously well. But overreactions to week number one is where we take advantage in the betting markets

0: preseason numbers and injuries to apply here to week number one, but we'll go over some of the trench results coming up next. I'm Scott Seidenberg, always on Twitter at ScottsOnAir, ScottsOnAir. 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

0: It's minus 1.5 as we have reached the 2-minute warning here with the Giants at about the 30-yard line or so. Jackson Dart just got a strip sack fumble, but it was picked up by a Giants offensive lineman, so the Giants do retain possession, and they will try and get some points out of this drive and go into the locker room with a lead. So once this game goes to the half, we'll talk about any second half plays that we want to jump in on here. But wanted to go over some of the lines for week number 2 and some of the movements here compared to the look-ahead lines that we have seen. So here's where we are for week number 2 right now in the NFL. The action will start on Thursday, where the Detroit Lions are at the Buffalo Bills. Buffalo, a 3.5-point favorite. The look-ahead line in this was Bills minus 3. So a little bit of an adjustment here on the Buffalo Bills after the collapse by the Lions, even though they got the win. The Green Bay Packers at the New York Jets. Green Bay here at Circa, a 5.5-point favorite over the Jets. Elsewhere across the board, Green Bay, a 4.5-point favorite. So Circa taking a stance here on the Packers at minus 5.5. Look-ahead line was 5.5. So interesting that there hasn't been an adjustment there. Maybe there has been an adjustment with the 4.5s, but Circa sitting at 5.5 is very interesting. Minnesota Vikings at the Chicago Bears, and this could be quarterback-dependent because Kyler Murray had the concussion, and we don't know if he's going to play in week number 2. Usually guys don't come back if the next week, but we'll see. Chicago, 5.5-point favorites over Minnesota. Look-ahead line in this one was Bears minus 3.5. So obviously the uncertainty at quarterback being baked in to that line there. How about Pittsburgh at New England? Patriots, a 5.5-point favorite over the Pittsburgh Steelers. Patriots, 5.5-point favorites over the Steelers. And the look-ahead line was Patriots minus 4.5. So that is interesting. Other games, let's move down the list here. How about the Eagles at the Titans? Eagles, 7-point favorites at the Titans. Look-ahead line was 4.5. So there's been a big adjustment with the Titans losing to the New York Jets, where Philadelphia is now a 7-point favorite over the Tennessee Titans. Again, the look-ahead was 4.5. Let's see, Browns at the Bucks, Tampa Bay, an 8.5-point favorite. Look-ahead line was 6.5, so 2-point adjustment off of how terrible the Cleveland Browns looked. And maybe there's a belief that the Bucks weren't as bad as the, you know, result was because of all the turnovers that they had. Like, maybe they should have scored more points and maybe should have won this game if they didn't turn the ball over as much as they did. Saints at the Ravens. Baltimore, an 8.5-point favorite. On the look-ahead line, they were 7.5-point favorites. So a little bit of an adjustment. Even though the Saints looked good, Baltimore looked really, really good. Jaguars at the Broncos. Broncos on the look-ahead were minus 3. Right now they're minus 2.5. We'll see if there's an adjustment after Monday Night Football. Raiders at the Chargers. Chargers were 8.5-point favorites on the look-ahead. Chargers are now 7-point favorites. So after the loss to the Arizona Cardinals, that was a big adjustment here in the market where the Raiders are now 7-point dogs instead of 8.5-point dogs. Tyrone Tracy just had a big run for the New York Giants and fumbled at the end of it. So instead of the Giants getting, at worst, a field goal on this drive, maybe even a touchdown, the ball was Peanut Tillman punched out and right into the hands of a Dallas defender. Tyrone Tracy probably not going to see a lot more of the field after that. Wow. That is a bad fumble. And so the Giants miss an opportunity to get points. The Cowboys now will have an opportunity to see if they can move down the field with a minute 50 remaining and get into Brandon Aubrey field goal range, which is literally just getting to midfield. So a couple of passes here, you're in Brandon Aubrey range. Right now, live line, Cowboys minus 2.5. Live total of 40.5. And important to note here as we approach half and think about, you know, if we want to place any live bets or any second half bets, important to note that to start the game, the Giants kicked off to the Cowboys. So the Cowboys got the first possession, meaning the Giants will have the first possession here of the third quarter with an opportunity to have an extra possession in the third quarter. Maybe greater than a 50% chance that that happens, and the Giants, with getting the ball first at the second half, has a little bit an extra possession. But I would think that a live look right now on this game. See, this is what I like to do. Right now, Cam Scataboo's rushing yards live on DraftKings, 43.5. Scataboo has 17 yards right now. But after that fumble, I wouldn't be surprised if we don't see Tyrone Tracy get on the field again. Harbaugh is a guy that's like that. I wouldn't be surprised if Tyrone Tracy's snaps are now limited moving forward. Ooh, you can bet rushing attempts on DK. That's interesting. Scataboo currently has 6 carries. His total is 13.5. Does Scataboo get 7? Does Scataboo get 8 carries now in the second half? That's an interesting line. I think we might just be better off getting the yardage here. 43 yards, might just take one run, pop one for double digits. Next thing you know, he's approaching that. 8 carries. He only got 6 here in the first half, even with the Giants playing like some bully ball and lining up with the heavy personnel. But, yeah, that's close. Maybe the 8 carries. But after that fumble, I wouldn't be surprised if we don't see Tyrone Tracy back on the field for a little bit here. Okay, let's continue to look at the look-aheads with the current lines in the market right now for week number 2. Cowboys, they're playing this game. We'll see what happens. Their line hasn't moved. 4.5-point favorites over the Commanders. The Cardinals, this is interesting. The Cardinals, the look-ahead line was 10. They were 10-point dogs against the Seattle Seahawks at home. Now, after upsetting the Chargers and also Darnold's situation, we don't know, right? Seattle, a 5-point favorite at Arizona. Something to pay attention to with the 5-point movement there, factoring in what that is. And then Giants, Rams, Giants right now. Again, they're playing tonight. We'll see what happens. Look ahead was Rams minus 8.5. Giants, 7.5-point dogs right now in week number 2. Chiefs, 6.5-point favorites against the Colts next week. We'll see what happens tomorrow night with the Kansas City Chiefs. Bengals at the Texans. Texans minus 2.5. That's right on where it was. Falcons minus 1.5 against the Panthers. But we'll see what the quarterback situation is for the Atlanta Falcons coming up here next week. Once again, I'm Scott Seidenberg. You guys can hit me up on Twitter at Scott's On Air, ScottsOnAir. Football's back. Don't head into another season without VSiN Pro. 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So let's take a look at where we are in some of our VSiN contests. I saw a bunch of people in the Average Joe contest started 7-0. Here in week number 1. How about that? 7-0. Circa Football Friday Invitational. Jason Jarvis, 5-1 with the Giants pending. He could start 6-1 and be on top of the leaderboard here in the Football Friday Invitational. And we did our very own Survivor contest here between VSiN hosts. I survived with my selection on the Pittsburgh Steelers. We have 35 of us into this Survivor contest. So 35 of us into the Survivor contest, and I believe 7 are now out with the Chargers. Double check those numbers, but I'm not one of them. So we'll keep you up to date on all of our in-house contests, because there's bragging rights on the line. We all want to win, right? We all want to make our best bets. But that's where we are here with our contests in-house. As far as also the Circa Football Friday Invitational, Jason Jarvis looking to get off to a 6-1 start, which would be an incredible start here for him, a guy who has won Circa Millions before. Let's see, 35 entries. I have it right here in front of me. Eliminated. There are, let's see, 6 with the Chargers got eliminated, 2 with the Titans got eliminated. That's weird. So 8 people out of the 35 VSiN employees have been eliminated in Survivor. How about this? You want to talk about a sharp group? 16 of the 35 entries in our in-house VSiN employee survivor pool, 16 advanced with the Pittsburgh Steelers, 6 advanced with the Jacksonville Jaguars. Now that is a tough crowd. I'm Scott Seidenberg. Trench Report results coming up next, and a Trench preview of Monday Night Football as well, here on Live Bet Sunday on VSiN.
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0: Scott Seidenberg back here with you. 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Giants with 40 seconds left, trying to get into field goal range. to see if they can get some points on the board before the end of the first half. Dak Prescott threw an interception, giving the Giants the ball around on their side of midfield. Right now they are at midfield with 40 seconds left. They have one timeout remaining. They've just called their second timeout. It is going to be a third down, third and four at the Dallas 49 yard line. So if the Giants can get a first down here, they still have one timeout in their back pocket. They can get into field goal range and try and add three on the board here before the end of the first half. Isaiah Likely, three catches for 39 yards so far. We need one more catch from Isaiah Likely to cash our best prop bet on this game. And, of course, we are on the New York Giants plus the three. So we would love for them to get 3 points here before the half. Maybe more. Who knows? Maybe throw the ball down the field. Get a pass interference penalty. It worked for a lot of teams here today in the NFL. Just what a bizarre day in the NFL. Week number one was everything that we didn't expect and more. My goodness, what a week, what a day it was. Obviously, we had the upset by the Cardinals over the Chargers, but the overs just came out of nowhere. You know, week one is a traditionally low-scoring week, and some of the games looked like they were going to be low-scoring, and then they weren't. Lions had a 7-0 lead at the half. There were 61 points scored in that game. And then the touchdowns. All the stud players scored touchdowns. And a lot of stud players scored two touchdowns in the first half of their games. It's unbelievable the amount of, you know, star players, brand name players that were scoring touchdowns and how you could have cashed on doing your touchdown parlays there. But let's check in on our trench report, how we did here in week one of the NFL season. And I've been telling people, I've been saying it. Look, take week one with a grain of salt. All we have to go off of is our priors. Obviously, I accounted for roster turnover, players in new places, some injury replacements and things like that. But this won't be as sharp without real 2026 data. Now that we have a game played for everybody after tomorrow night, we'll have some data here that we can start to blend in with our priors. Then week two, we'll have another game. And then week three, and then, you know, it's going to get sharper and sharper and sharper with more information. So, top five biggest mismatches in my trench report up on my website, betterday.com. Philadelphia Eagles were the number one trench report mismatch. They won the game outright, but they did not cover against the Washington Commanders. Washington scoring a touchdown with about a minute remaining as Philadelphia in that new-look offense. A little bit suspect, but we can talk more about the trench report on the Eagles. Saquon Barkley did go over his rushing yardage prop, so that was a win for us there. Number two was the Rams over the 49ers, and we saw how that one went in Melbourne, Australia. Maybe traveling 16 hours kind of outweighs how you do in the trenches. So Rams lose outright to the 49ers. Isaiah Likely just got his fourth catch. We have cashed our over Likely prop in the first half, guys. We love to do that. You don't even have to sweat out the full game. Cash the prop in the first half. Your congratulations. You're welcome. I'm happy about it. I cashed. Tampa Bay Bucks over the Bengals were the third biggest mismatch of the week in my trench report. And again, this is one where we're just going off of priors. And obviously, the Bengals have to be upgraded because they didn't look so terrible in the trenches here against the Tampa Bay Bucks. I mean, if you break it down, Joe Burrow was sacked only one time. And as a team, they rushed for 106 yards. Tampa only rushed for 89 yards, but touchdown Giants. And that's our guy, Isaiah Likely. What a breakdown for the Dallas Cowboys. By the way, now I'm really upset that I didn't do an anytime touchdown and I only did the first touchdown of the game. But what a breakdown from the Cowboys. 20 seconds left in the first half. This has to be a miscommunication. As Likely as wide. Yeah, miscommunication. He's wide open. Two defenders went with the same receiver. And Likely is wide open in the end zone. Jackson Dart to Likely. The Giants take a 13-7 lead with the extra point pending and a double dip opportunity as the Giants will get the first possession of the third quarter. So the extra point is up and it is good. 14-7, the Giants lead. Your live line right now on this game with the Giants having the touchdown lead with 20 seconds to go here in the first half. And again, as I mentioned, they get the ball to start the third quarter. Giants -3.5, live total of 45.5. I think we're going to see a higher scoring second half. I think the Cowboys will score points in this second half. And that's what we've seen across the NFL today. High-scoring second halves. Back to the trench report. Last two plays, they were winners. Minnesota Vikings over the Green Bay Packers. Pittsburgh Steelers over the Atlanta Falcons. Both outright and ATS wins. In our closest matchups, you know, we always say the closest matchups where my trench report says we don't have an edge on an either team, I always say take the points. Closest matchup, Jets over the Titans. Take the points of the Jets. They win outright. Next closest matchup, Denver Broncos. Hey, take the points of the Denver Broncos. Carolina Panthers. That's funny. New Orleans Saints. Take the points of the Saints. They covered. And the New England Patriots. If you got the 3.5, you covered. So in the closest matchups, you could have went 3-1 ATS with one game pending if you just took the points at the dogs there. Let's talk about our rushing mismatches. This is where we like to take the running back props. Number one rushing mismatch was the Rams over the 49ers. I played Kyren Williams over his rushing yards. That was a loser. Blake Corum, though, went over his rushing yards. And if you played the combo yards with Corum and Kyren Williams, it would have went over because Corum obviously picked up the slack there for Kyren Williams. Kyren finished about 12, 13 yards short, but Blake Corum went over his prop, so that would have taken care of the combo yards there. Number two was the Cleveland Browns backs negatively against the Jacksonville Jaguars. If you played Quinshon Judkins under, you cashed. Quinshon Judkins going under his rushing yardage prop. Next was the Miami Dolphins against the Raiders with the Miami Dolphins backs up. Devon Achane going over. Nope, that was a loser. He went under. But Malik Willis, the quarterback, went over his rushing number. So give and take there, depending on what you played. Eagles backs against the Commanders. Eagles up. We took the over on Saquon Barkley. We cashed that. And then Tampa Bay Bucks up on the Bengals. Bucky Irving did score a touchdown, but he only had 45 rushing yards, so he did not go over his rushing yardage prop. Baker Mayfield rushed for 30 yards, and it was game script dependent. Like, Bucky Irving rushed only 8 times for 45 yards. That's a 5.6 yards per carry edge. So while this went in as a loss for me on my trench report, I'm almost counting it as a win. Like, I'm noting it as a win because game script took away from the Bucs running the football. First off, they fumbled it on every possession, but also they were trailing the entire game, so they had to be throwing the entire game. If Bucky Irving got more carries, he would have gone over because he was running for a 5.6 yard per carry average. He fell, what, 12 yards short of going over 57.5? 13 yards short? That's 3 carries. And he goes over that number. So he only had 8 carries in that game. So I kind of noted that as like a half a win, if you will. All right, let's talk about what the Trench Report sees for Monday Night Football between the Kansas City Chiefs and the Denver Broncos. We have a slight edge in favor of the Denver Broncos. That edge, though, comes from the Denver Broncos pass rush. The largest grade here is the Denver Broncos pass rush here against the Kansas City Chiefs. So that's the biggest unit edge here in this trench report, which does favor the Denver Broncos. We have Kansas City. Let's see. We'll rerun this here real quick. That's the largest edge in the game here is the pass rush for the Denver Broncos. But believe it or not, with the injuries here for, and actually we have to redo the numbers now because of the injury replacement for Kansas City. Kansas City actually has a better run-blocking grade, believe it or not, with the injury to Simmons. Because he grades out as a below-average run blocker. And the replacement, we don't know. He's a rookie, right? So we can only give him, I mean, I give rookies the league average, and then I just go off of, you know, some of the numbers and data that we have for preseason limited snaps. But if we give him close to an average grade, the run blocking could actually be better for the Kansas City Chiefs. And maybe that means Kenneth Walker up. We will go into the half with the Giants having a 14-7 lead here over the Dallas Cowboys. Your live line, Giants -3.5, live total of 44.5. I got to be honest. I'm an under guy, especially in a division game, especially in a primetime game. I like live over 44.5. You're below that key of 45 right now. 24-21 final gets us to 45. Give me the over 44.5 live bet here between the Giants and the Dallas Cowboys. Coming up next, Dustin Sweetelson has you with Cashing Out. He'll give you his best halftime bets here for Sunday Night Football. And then tomorrow morning, it's Overreaction Monday. Dave Ross and Jensen Lewis will kick off your morning on VSiN by the Books. Then at 10 a.m. Eastern, it's Gil Alexander and a numbers game. I'm Scott Seidenberg. This is VSiN, the Sports Betting Network.
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2: Yeah, buddy, welcome on into the Sunday edition of Cashing Out. 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You can always catch the show, SiriusXM Channel 189, YouTube TV, the VSiN Watch app, radio affiliates across the United States of God Bless America. Halftime of Sunday Night Football, the New York Giants, 14. The Dallas Cowboys, 7. That's where we stand at the break in the action, as it hasn't been the most dynamic contest between these two teams. In case you missed it, the Dallas Cowboys were a 2.5-point favorite on the first half line, 3-point favorite for the game. Game total was 47.5. Halftime total was 23.5. So based on my numbers there, the Giants with the lead, they cover plus 2.5. They cash on the money line plus $1.30, and the game goes under the total of 23.5 in the first half. Does that continue into the second half? That is the question, because Scott Spreitzer, who just bounced out of this studio, he was hitting on it before he left. There were a lot of games earlier today where it felt like a team was covering, felt like a game was going under, and then came the over, which goes against everything that we're normally used to seeing in week one of the NFL. I got burnt by a couple unders today. I had under in the Ravens-Colts game. I had under in Jacksonville and Cleveland. That had no shot of happening when Jacksonville jumped out to a huge lead early in that game. Will this game follow suit? The Detroit Lions were up 7-0 on New Orleans at halftime. That game went way over the total, going to overtime eventually. We'll see what happens here, but right now the New York Giants, under John Harbaugh, their new head coach, they do have a different vibe. It's a physical football team. They're about the line of scrimmage. They're about having a fullback and Patrick Ricard out there blocking right now. And so far in the game, they've looked pretty solid offensively. Outside of a sloppy turnover by Tyrone Tracy down at the Dallas Cowboys 19-yard line in the second quarter, which would have given New York a bigger lead. Ooh, man, the Giants could be in a really, really advantageous spot if not for that one moment happening. Right before the end of the half, New York was able to get the ball back off of an interception. They scored a touchdown via Isaiah Likely. That's how they got the lead, 14-7. So they close as a 3-point home dog. They're now laying 3.5. Total is currently 44.5. So that's a 3-point move off of the closing number on the total of 47.5. In terms of finding bets before they come back out of the break, I would consider Dallas plus 3.5. I do think a game between these two teams comes down to a field goal either way. I have the Giants plus 3.5, so I am considering doing that. But as of right now, because the Giants will get the ball to begin the second half, I'm going to wait and see. If the Giants score on this opening drive, I should be able to get an inflated number on Dallas and then come back the other way and potentially set up a nice little middle for myself here. But the thing that stands out most in this game is Dallas wants to run the ball. They can't run the ball. That's because of the improvements the Giants made to fortify the interior of their D-line and bringing in Edmonds at linebacker, where a year ago, Bobby Okereke was their best linebacker, and I like Bobby Okereke a lot, but Tremaine Edmonds is a different beast. He's a little bit more physical, and he has a bigger presence in the middle of the field. They also added Arvell Reese to pair with him, the rookie out of Ohio State, who has 3 tackles so far in this game and got to the quarterback one time. But more importantly, it's the middle of that defensive line for the Giants, because Dexter Lawrence is gone, and everyone wondered, how's New York going to figure out a way to improve their run stopping without Dexter Lawrence? Let's be clear. Dexter Lawrence is a pass rusher from the middle. He's an athletic freak. He assists in stopping the run, but he wants to pressure quarterbacks. And they were a horrific run defense with him. In comes DJ Reader. That helps the situation. Shelby Harris also improves things. Now you got a little bit of beef on that D-line. And because of that, I think the direction to look for this in terms of player props right now in the second half would be picking at a couple of guys for Dallas whose numbers have dropped because they are trailing. And what do we like to do with props? We correlate passing and receiving props with an underdog. Dallas was the favorite at the start of the game, but we've seen action since then. Dallas is now the underdog. Dallas is down a touchdown, and if the Giants can get a field goal or a touchdown on the first drive of the second half, they will abandon the run. And Brian Schottenheimer wants to abandon the run. It's not working with Javonte Williams against this front for the Giants right now. So because they're going to do that, I think the best way to look is at the receiving. The question is, do we go receptions or do we go receiving yards, right? Because as of right now for Dallas, there's three key guys that you want to think about. And it's the three key guys all the time. George Pickens has two catches for 17 yards. His original number in the game was 4.5 receptions and 67.5 yards. On George Pickens in the market, you can get 4.5 receptions and you can get 54.5 yards. Is that enough of a discount for you on George Pickens, who's put up really good numbers every time he's seen the Giants in his career, whether with the Cowboys or with the Steelers previously? CeeDee Lamb only has two catches for 10 yards. That's a pretty crazy number. You can get over 5.5 receptions on Lamb. See, that's only a one reception discount for him there. I don't know if I want to do that. 76.5 yards was his closing number. In game right now, he's 54.5. Can CeeDee Lamb give you 45 yards in the second half? I think so, if they're not running the football anymore. I don't know if I'd do his receptions. I think CeeDee Lamb receptions is the way to go, or receiving yards is the way to go. And I also think that CeeDee Lamb is a little bit different than Pickens. Pickens is more that over the top, the deep threat, push it downfield. They will hit Lamb with the short stuff. But I don't hate the idea of going with both these guys, because I don't think there's very much Javonte Williams being involved in this offense going forward. In fact, Javonte Williams, his rushing yards set at 50 and a half. He's at 25 right now. Do we go all in on all three? And there's one more. There's also Jake Ferguson. Jake Ferguson, pretty consistent performer against the Giants. I know it's a different regime. I know it's a different coordinator with Wilson now taking over that side of the football. But Jake Ferguson, one catch for 6 yards. Again, if they're abandoning the run, everyone's going to eat a little bit more. That is a really low number. Ferguson only has one catch for 6 yards. Ferguson's number pregame was 3.5 and 30.5 yards. Let me see the yardage for Jake Ferguson, because that is someone that I consider. 17.5 on the yardage for Ferguson, 2.5 on the receptions. Can we get two more catches from Jake Ferguson the rest of the way? I think I want to go there. But I see, I'm more of a yard guy, because you can just make up ground on one big play and boom, it's all done. I'm going to go CeeDee Lamb over 47.5 receiving yards, and I'm going to go Jake Ferguson over on his as well. We're going to leave Javonte Williams alone here, but let's see what we can do. We can find a couple winners along the way. Over 47.5 receiving yards on Lamb, over 17.5 receiving yards on Jake Ferguson. Considering the under with Javonte Williams at 50.5, but let's see how this first drive goes. If the Giants stall out and don't score, and Dallas gets the ball back and can find a little bit of balance, then maybe we can wait after that first drive and come back on the under on Javonte Williams after it gets boosted a little bit. But as of right now, those are the two plays. CeeDee Lamb over 47.5 receiving yards. I mean, that's a huge discount we're getting. And then Jake Ferguson over 17.5 receiving yards as well. Now, as we get set to come back to Sunday Night Football, as the Giants are hosting the Cowboys, leading 14-7. Current in-game number is the Giants -3.5, total 44.5. The story of the day here, where I sit at Circa, the story nationally with the biggest contest in the world, is that we saw the biggest financial loss in Circa contest history today, with the Arizona Cardinals eliminating one-third of the survivor field by beating the Chargers outright as 8.5-point underdogs. Now, between Survivor and Grandissimo, Mike Palm here at Circa tells me that $10.3 million lost is the biggest loss in Circa contest history in one single moment, one single game. And that's what we saw today. And hey, I'm one of those people. I'm one of those people. I had two entries. I went one on the Chargers, one on the Jaguars, because I didn't feel great about either of them. And it's the Jaguars who ends up prevailing. That was the most used team. And boom, look at that. 7,500-plus people eliminated on the Chargers. We'll do more on that throughout the show. Plus, we have to talk about what went down on Sunday in week one of the NFL. Historic scoring. I mean, favorites 8-4 against the spread, road favorites 3-0 against the spread, overs 8-4 to the over today in week one of the NFL. This is an under week. This isn't what we normally see here. But that's how things shook out, and we'll see how things shake out on Sunday Night Football. As we return, the Giants start with the ball from their own 21-yard line. Cam Scataboo with a nice little run to the left side. And we see this number immediately pop up on the Giants from 3.5 to 4.5. Your in-game total is currently 44 and a hook in this Sunday Night Football contest. This Giants offense, their identity is different. It is power football. That's their brand. That's what they're about. That's what Harbaugh's bringing to the table. And if you look around the NFL, when teams are in transition, this is the blueprint right now. Condense the game. Limit possessions. Find your efficiency. Rely on the run game. And bringing in a fullback in Patrick Ricard has been massive for this run game. And there goes Cam Scataboo, who I wrote down thinking about taking over 47.5 rush yards when we were at halftime, but I opted to go the other way with the Cowboys players to the over. Scataboo's now up to 29 rush yards in this game. What can we get the number at right now? I'm just curious. Scataboo's at 59.5. Is he going to run for 40 more yards? That's the question. Because 31 more yards. That's what we would need here. I think he can. His attempts are off the board. Let's see how this drive goes. Dart on a little play action, and he finds Theo Johnson, the tight end number two to the left side, and boom, the Giants offense is cooking, man. They are playing this condensed game, this risk-adverse game. They're not taking too many shots downfield unless they're in a good situation where the defense doesn't see it coming. This has been pretty impressive from the Giants offense. On their first drive when they went all the way down the field and scored the first touchdown of the game, Scataboo did cash as your first touchdown scorer at 6-1. You just felt the vibe shift. It all feels a little bit different from the Giants, but can they hold on? Against a division rival at home, leading 14-7, 13 minutes to go in the third quarter. We'll take you through the second half right here on Cashing Out.
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7: Giants offense on the move, up 14-7 on Sunday Night Football. Welcome on back into the program. I'm Dustin Sweetelson. It's Cashing Out on VSiN, the Sports Betting Network. Cam Scatabo with 19 rushing yards on this drive. Also have a pass to Theo Johnson for 9 yards. Devin Singletary picking up some yards on the ground. And Malik Nabers with a pickup in the air of 16 yards. Now Darnell Mooney in the mix for 9 yards. Giants are cooking, man. They're moving the football. They're down to the Dallas 27, opening drive of the second half with them up by 7. This could be a critical drive in this game for Big Blue here. We thought about the Scatabo prop, and of course we didn't fire when the number was in a good spot for us, and it's currently off the board. I think it's about to be unplayable. Right before we hit the break, it got up to 62.5. At halftime, it was 47.5. Ooh, I considered that thing. Did not pull the trigger, of course. So we'll see what it repopulates at. And by the way, Javonte Williams, who was 50.5 we wanted to go under, he's up to he's down to 43.5. That probably would have been the right call. But we went in a different route. We went Ferguson over on his receiving yards in game, 17.5. Lamb over 47.5 receiving yards. Dallas is not running the football the rest of the way unless it's one of those third and short situations they're trying to pick up a first down. They're abandoning it. They're going to be a backup, drop back, throw the football around, and try to win this game in a shootout against the Giants, which is why the over might make sense right now at 44.5. There's Scatabo with another run, puts his head down, actually gets knocked back by a flurry of Dallas Cowboy defenders. A lot of talk about this Dallas defense by a lot of people that I respect, and I think they're better. Don't get me wrong, but we might have jumped the shark a little bit. Like, the Giants are moving the football against them, and the Giants are keeping it pretty simple. I mean, this is old-school, late 1990s power football, and the Cowboys aren't ready for it physically. Like, that's just the fact of what's happening here. The Giants are playing a more physical brand of football, lining up in the power eye. I just think of Spike and Little Giants, be like, power eye, that's what I play. Anyway. Now they've got no one in the backfield as Patrick Ricard, I think, just went out wide. He's a 300-pound fullback. What are they going to do? They go to Nabers over the middle, makes a man miss, picks up the first down. Nabers is down to like the 4-yard line. Total still sitting 44.5. I don't understand this. The Cowboys are not going to go quietly into the night. The Cowboys are going to chuck the football around when they come back. This is still a high-powered offense. They're going to eliminate the run, which has been a waste of time, especially with some of their O-line issues. They're just going to put Dak in the shotgun and sling it. I like the over 44.5 because you get to here, right? If the Giants punch this in, we're already at 28. And if we can get two more touchdowns out of the Cowboys, which I think is very feasible here, I mean, we're right on the edge there of the Giants answering. One more drive on the other side from either of them. It absolutely can go over the number right now. Scatabo with a run to the left on first and goal. That brings it down to about the 2-yard line, I want to say, for the Giants. So they're about to punch this baby in with 7.5 to go. No number up on Scatabo. See, now I want to get a little too cute. If the number is super inflated, you know, Scatabo's only 58.5. Why is it? Oh, it just went off the board. That feels like a low number. Cam Scatabo on the game so far is at, what, 40-something? 39 yards. He can't get 20 more yards in the game? That seems absolutely doable. I'll bet that one, too. It's a little bit off of what we originally wanted, but give me that one. As that's a touchdown by the Giants, that is Isaiah Likely, his second touchdown of the game. So Isaiah Likely scored a touchdown with 20 seconds to go in the first half. He was plus 370 to score a touchdown in the game. And to score two touchdowns, Isaiah Likely was 30-1. I had him for first touchdown. He didn't score the first touchdown, but he does score two in the game, which would have paid 30-1 if someone had that, plus 370. He's already cleared his receiving props. He has 6 for 61 and two touchdowns. He was set at 3.5 receptions and 37.5 receiving yards. I've been saying it to y'all all offseason. The Giants are different, and he's a big reason why. Everyone's like, oh, it's neighbors. That's it. That's who they're throwing the ball to. Isaiah Likely is the number two receiver on this team. Isaiah Likely is the number two option through the air. So when teams just try to take neighbors away, Isaiah Likely will feast over the middle in single coverage against either linebackers who can't run with him or safeties that he is going to be able to push around just a bit. He's not really a huge tight end. He's definitely a receiving tight end. He doesn't help in the blocking game, but that's why they have a tight end in Patrick Ricard there now. Giants lead 21-7 following his second score of the game. 6:59 to go in the third. Giants are up to 8.5-point favorites. 45.5 is the total. See, this is where I want to come back on the Cowboys. I have the Giants plus 3. My book right here is 7.5. DraftKings is 8.5. I want the 8.5. I want my 8.5. Everyone else is 7.5. Why is DraftKings 8.5? That is weird. Let me see if I can pull up another shop here, but I see 2 7.5s. DK's the only 8.5 out there. Let's see what we got here. Another one. Oh, we got to do the face login. 7.5. 7.5 is the DK's only knows 8.5. So obviously, like 7.5 is fine. I do think that the Cowboys are going to score on this next drive or the drive after this. And remember, the first drive out of the locker rooms at halftime, they're scripted. That was the Giants' best shot. Now they're going to have to make adjustments. Dallas is going to make adjustments. They'll go back and forth. Dallas is going to give them their best shot here, and I like Dallas's offense. They were a 3-point favorite for a reason, and I understood why people liked them. I didn't like them, but I understood why people liked them. There's good people on both sides of this debate. So I'm not going to do it, though. I'll wait till I have to take the Cowboys, but right now I'm gonna sit back and enjoy the player props that we just bet. So what did we add here? And the Scatterboo one's a little dicey. I wanted a piece of it. Scatterboo over 58.5 rushing yards in-game. Ferguson over 17.5 receiving yards in-game. CeeDee Lamb over 47.5 receiving yards in-game. All it's going to take is one big break for CeeDee Lamb to just go crazy, and boom, we're on the board with a winner as far as that one is concerned. Hey, football's back. Head into another football season, and make sure you're at your best by becoming a VSiN Pro. 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Within that, there's betting splits from DraftKings and Circa. There's best bets from every show. There's the Opta AI player prop projections, which I love looking at before I set all of my bets for the week. 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I'm Dustin Sweetelson. 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Appreciate our friends over at SiriusXM Fantasy Sports Radio for having us as well on Sunday nights as we recap all of the NFL action. We're going to do what we normally do on Sundays, prisoner of the moment plays, where we get caught up in what we just saw. And is there a way to find value in the futures market with all of that information? A quarterback went down with a concussion, which is very concerning for that team's outlook going forward. A former MVP looked like his old self, and another player may have emerged as an MVP candidate earlier today. We'll touch on that, plus the drama with Circa Survivor, as one third of the field is gone because the Chargers couldn't come through at home, laying 8.5 against the Arizona Cardinals. Cardinals were the better football team. Like, there's no even debate. There's no, like, man, we really got screwed because the Chargers had this moment or this call or this popped up. No, every way you shake it, the Cardinals were the better football team. It almost makes you feel better. I mean, it doesn't feel good losing $1,000, but it almost makes you feel better that, like, there wasn't a glimmer of hope. It was D-E-D dead, and there's CeeDee Lamb with a nice pickup that looked like about 12, 15 yards here, so he might be cooking with that prop. CeeDee Lamb now up to 23 yards. That was 13 yards on that reception to Lamb. Dallas is abandoning the run. Dallas is going to be throwing it. Javonte Williams may run it a few times, but that's just to kind of throw the Giants off the scent. That's what we're going to be looking at the rest of this game. Final score, by the way, in that Cardinals-Chargers game was 26-14, and it got ugly late. And we'll talk more about Justin Herbert as my watch has ended. I am no longer defending Justin Herbert. I was probably one of like the last people on that island, but I can't do it anymore, man. It's just, it feels so freeing, so liberating to get that stench of losing and coming up short. Now, he's not losing in life. He's 6'6". He's got a better head of hair than me. He's got a famous Insta-fluencer girlfriend, fiance in Madison Beers. But I'll tell you this. I'm about 500 betting on the NFL today. I feel like a bigger winner in life than Justin Herbert. Not going to lie. On the football field, not a winner. We'll talk about that later. As the Cowboys are driving, there's George Pickens with a nice hookup for a first down to the left side. And this is what the Cowboys can do when they're throwing the football. Quick shots. Get it out. Find these dudes. Let them make plays. They're electric receivers. It's as good of a tandem as there is in the NFL. And the Cowboys on the move now right around midfield. We're seeing the number shorten up. On DraftKings.

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11: Dallas Cowboys moving and grooving down to the Giants' 17-yard line. They are down two scores, 21-17 right now, as Dak Prescott looks in the end zone or near the end zone, and CeeDee Lamb just shy of the goal line, about 2 yards there. At the 2 yard line, this one is down. CeeDee Lamb with a big pickup through the air. And this drive from Dallas has been what they've been looking for all night. 10 plays, 73 yards, 5 minutes. Giants lead 21-7. I'm Dustin Sweetelson. This is Cashing Out on VSiN, the sports betting network. Looking for live betting opportunities within this Sunday night football game. We fired on a few last segment, and CeeDee Lamb is certainly helping our cause right now as he just drew the second pass interference on this drive from Phillips. So it's very clear right now the Cowboys are picking on Phillips on the one side at cornerback for the Giants, because second time on this drive, they've targeted Drew Phillips, and he's been called for a pass interference on CeeDee Lamb. The first one, it was a bit questionable. There's a chance that CeeDee Lamb and

0: initiated. You know what? CeeDee Lamb technically initiated here too. I don't know. Look, on the throw back, he definitely makes contact, Phillips. But CeeDee Lamb originally runs by him and pushes off and gets him off of him. And then it opens up an opportunity for Lamb then to get some space, and then Phillips gets caught kind of coming back and trying to grab him. Now the Cowboys are down at the goal line. Dak is looking. He finds Ferguson, who's short of the sticks. Oh! First and goal, and they're going to have to go to second and goal as Ferguson had a good look, but he was tackled by the new linebacker for the Giants, Tremaine Edmonds. He is here. He is there. He is every freaking where. This guy was such a good addition. 7 tackles in the game, 6 of them solo. That one holds the tight end Ferguson out of the end zone, and he closed on him fast. Ball down around the 1-1.5 yard line right now. Betting market has the Giants laying 4.5. They were 3-point dogs at close. 48.5 is the in-game number. And I do think we're going over 48.5 now. I do. It was 44.5 when we talked about it before. I still think we're going over as Javonte Williams runs one to the right side, and he's in the end zone. Javonte Williams gets the Cowboys back to within a touchdown against the Giants here. Williams, 12 carries for 41 yards, so I'm kind of happy we didn't go under on that. I think it was 53.5 when we first looked at it, and now it went all the way down to 43.5 at one point. He now has 12 carries for 41 yards. All right, he had 10 yards on a screen pass during this drive, but they're not using him unless it's a short yarded situation, and he really hasn't done much outside of, you know, scoring the touchdown just now. He closed at -$1.50 to score an anytime touchdown in this game, but that gets home. And the chalk touchdown plays have been getting home, whether you bet Josh Allen, whether you bet Derrick Henry, or you bet on Jonathan Taylor. The chalky top-of-the-board touchdowns have been cashing today in Week 1 in the National Football League. PAT's up and good. 21-14, Giants still in the lead. Here's the question. With Giants +3 in my pocket, do I come back with Dallas +4.5? I said no to +7.5 before. Might have been a mistake. Might have been up, hand up. I make them all the time. I make plenty of them. But that might have been a mistake not to take that situation. Because this Cowboys offense just scored. We'll know based on how the Giants look on this drive. 37 seconds to go in the third quarter. 21-14 they lead. If they can have a sustained drive and take up a chunk of time and result in at least a field goal, I'm okay with the fact that I passed on +7.5 right before the Cowboys went on this scoring drive here in the third quarter. If they're forced to punt it, I will be regretting my decision. Because I could have had a sweet little middle there from +7.5 on the Cowboys up to the Giants +3.5. And you just can't lose in those types of situations, especially in division, especially the value on the Dallas Cowboys post-flop, down with the offense, with a chance to just open it up offensively and let their guys on the outside make plays against this Giants defense. So, yeah, might be a mistake there. We are on a few in-game numbers that we added. We have pregame at VSiN.com/picks, Giants +3. And in-game, we've added several bets here as we hit the air just a little bit ago. We're on Scataboo over on his rushing number at 58.5 rush yards. He has 39 in the game. This would be a big drive for him to get that thing going and help us get closer to that number. We went Jake Ferguson over 17.5. receiving yards. Ferguson has 6 on 2 catches. And CeeDee Lamb, over 47.5 receiving yards in this game. He is now at 38 because of that last drive, picking up a couple catches. Football season's here, people, and the sharp money is already moving. Here's how the sharp play sees it first. They track every line before the public ever sees it through exclusive data feeds from our 4 major sports books and thousands of sharp bettors and pro syndicates, all filtered and sorted by their AI model. That's the machine, now the receipts. Every play is logged. Every result is public. Records go back to 2011. Their live logs are since 2021. It's all in a live performance terminal that you can check anytime. No login, no paywall, no steam chasing, no stale trends, no recycled plays, just the sharp money. 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It's Cashing Out on VSiN, the Sports Betting Network. I'm Dustin Sweetelson, fired up to be with you as we recap Week 1 in the National Football League throughout the program. In just a little bit, Nick Whalen will join us. RotoWire.com fantasy analyst, host here on VSiN. Get his thoughts on everything that went down earlier today. And we find out, Nicholas, were you like me? Were you one of the people on the Los Angeles Chargers and Circa Survivor who got eliminated? I don't know if it makes you feel better that it was a third of the field, because the whole point is to be different. And I got to tell you, I put the ticket in, and I didn't really I didn't think Mike LaFleur was going to beat me. I understand that the Cardinals have really good skill guys. I actually like Jacoby Brissett as a backup, but this is his 11th season in the league. This is the first time he's opened as the starter in the NFL. Why would that guy eliminate me from Survivor? Okay? Either way, we'll touch on that later on in the program. Right now, we've got a great Sunday night football game. NFC East matchup. Giants up 21-14. They get the football here following the Dallas Cowboys scoring. And right now in the market, it is the Giants minus 5.5. 48.5 on the total. 5.5 is kind of a dead number. I should have taken that 7.5. But either way. We will watch how this thing transpires throughout the night. They just went to another commercial break here. I'm not going to add any props. We'll see how those props we added do the rest of the way. There's only the fourth quarter remaining, right? So we need Scataboo and we need Lamb. The Ferguson one probably isn't going to happen because I don't know how many possessions the Cowboys are going to get here. If the Giants have their way, this is going to be a five-minute drive, six-minute drive potentially here. Because if you go back and look in this game, the Giants have been really good at just moving the football, picking up, moving the chains, getting things going here. Their first play of the second half, or first drive of the second half, was 12 plays, 74 yards, 8 minutes and 1 second. That is impressive. Now, they've had a couple of other dicey ones. Like, in case you missed it, this is how the game got started. Dallas punted, then the Giants went on a 10-play, 83-yard drive, 6 minutes and 13 seconds. That's when Cam Scataboo scored his first touchdown of the season. First touchdown of the game was 6-1, plus 105 for him to find Pater, 3-yard touchdown for him. Dallas then punted. We went to the second quarter. The Giants responded with a punt themselves. Then Dallas went 10 plays, 85 yards, 6 minutes, 44 seconds, tied it up 7-all. CeeDee Lamb had a 1-yard touchdown catch. He was plus $1.35 to score a touchdown in the game. The Giants fumbled. Tyrone Tracy let the ball slip out of his hands after picking up a nice gain at the Dallas 19-yard line. So the Giants were in an opportunity to stack and add some more points into that game and take the lead. Dallas, though, lucky for the Giants, threw an interception on the ensuing drive. Javon Holland with the pickoff of Dak. And then with 20 seconds left in the first half, Isaiah Likely, 15-yard touchdown catch by him, gave the Giants the lead. Likely was plus 370 to score a touchdown in the game. We go to halftime, Giants got the ball first, and that's when that 12-play, 74-yard drive occurred, 8 minutes and 1 second. Likely scored his second touchdown of the game. He was 30-1 to score 2 touchdowns in this game in his debut as a Giant. Then we just saw the Dallas Cowboys go 12 plays, 75 yards, 6 minutes, 22 seconds to make it 21-14. That's where we stand now, 21-14, Giants up. They're laying 4.5 total right now in game is 48 and a hook in the contest. How'd you do today? How'd you do in Survivor? Email the show, cashingout@VSiN.com. Tweet us, at Dustin Sweetelson, at VSiN Live on X. Giants drive begins at their own 35-yard line. Dart's looking to throw. I like the aggressiveness from the Giants. And now he's looking to run. He scatters for about 2 yards to the right side. He has already cleared on his rushing yardage. Has one Jackson Dart. And with that run to the right, I believe he's right on the edge of going over on his attempts. Okay, that was only his fourth attempt in the game. 41 yards for him, though. His rushing yardage was set at 30.5. So 3 more runs from Dart, and you'll go over this number. We need those runs to go to Cam Scataboo, though. Timeout on the field looked like a Cowboys player was injured with 30 seconds to go in the third. Number is back to the Giants minus 4.5. Briefly hit 5.5 there for a minute. Now the total staying exactly where it's been for the last couple minutes, 48 and a hook. Is the current total right now in this game. So, big fourth quarter about to happen here. It's been a fun game, been a fun day. Well, unless you like losing $1,000, that was probably the least fun part of my day. But I do have one entry still alive in Survivor with the Jaguars, and our next guest is actually a Jaguars fan. So, wonder if he thinks it was bold of me to choose Jacksonville today. I mean, it was the most used team in Survivor, so it wasn't that bold. But you get my point. Either way, Nick Whalen, RotoWire analyst, joins us on the other side. Looking back at what went down in week one, what was real, what was not, and is there a new MVP we should be looking at? We'll talk about all that and more on the other side of Cashing Out.
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5: 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Fourth quarter about to get underway at MetLife Stadium. The New York football Giants leading the Cowboys 21-14. They have the football and they are the favorites, laying 5.5. Total is 48.5. And to talk about that and the rest of what went down earlier today in the National Football League, we go out to the Progressive Guest Line and welcome in our guy, Nick Whalen, RotoWire senior analyst, VSiN contributor at Whalen on X. And he joins us now on the program. So, Nick, before we get to your team and their dominant performance earlier today, as Jackson Dart just ran the ball to the right, he is now just a couple rushes away from going over his rushing attempts, already cleared on his yards. Let's talk about my team for a moment. The Giants, did you do anything with this game? And what have you made of what you've seen so far from both teams?
6: I'll tell you, Dustin, the only thing I have going in this game was Darnell Mooney over 1.5 receptions, which did get home. He felt like he was barely on the field through like the first three or four drives for the Giants. But we were able to bring that one in. I certainly leaned Dallas. I'll say that. I didn't end up playing it, but if I had to take a side on this game, it would have been the Cowboys. And, you know, a lot of that, I think, was rooted in this idea that, all right, they've at least made an effort to plug a lot of the holes on that defense. It hasn't been as bad as last year, of course, but I think Dallas is extremely lucky right now, if you've been watching this game, to only be down a touchdown. And I think they've actually had some good fortune in terms of some of the calls down the field. Mm-hmm. You know, there have been some defensive holds, some DPIs, but both of their touchdowns have really been the result of penalties setting them up near the goal line. I mean, this has been a dominant performance, I think, by the New York Giants. They have been far and away the more impressive team.
5: Not to sound like a homer, because I really haven't been the last few years with the Giants, but I wrote them up in the NFL betting guide. You can still get it at VSiN.com, VSiN.com/guide, VSiN.com/subscribe. And I have them over 7.5 wins. We still have to finish out the fourth quarter to get there. By the way, we thought that Dart might not run as much. He's just ran it on like 3 straight plays. He just went over his carries with 7 for 58 on the ground. In terms of fantasy, if Dart's going to run like this and throw for 2 touchdowns, what tier do we put him in for fantasy quarterbacks this year?
6: I think he's in the conversation to be in that second tier. Now, I think the question is how many quarterbacks are in the first tier. You know, if you just go by ADP, average draft position, it would tell you that this season, really for the first time in a while, it was only one. Like Josh Allen was being drafted on average in about the mid to late third round in a lot of drafts. And usually we would have Lamar Jackson close behind. You know, last year, Jaden Daniels was in that conversation for a while. Jalen Hurts was there, but it was really just Josh Allen this season. I think Lamar can get back into that category. He looked great. I thought we were seeing MVP level Lamar Jackson earlier today for the Baltimore Ravens. So I don't think Dart quite has that level of fantasy potential, but this has been really impressive. And like you said, it goes against, you know, the last we saw of Jackson Dart was the Giants just trying to limp to the end of last season, not get Jackson Dart hurt again at the end of the year. But that's really been the offense. You know, I mean, handing it off to Cam Scatterboo has been fine. You know, he's got, what, 12 carries for 47 yards. Hasn't been explosive. It's been Dart and it's been Isaiah Likely so far with a little bit of Malik Nabers sprinkled in.
5: Yeah, impressive from the Giants so far. We'll see how they finish it here. I do have them +3 in this game. We'll keep everyone updated on this game, but we got to talk to Nick about everything that happened earlier today. And the story here at Circa, obviously, is what happened with Survivor and every contest out there for Survivor as well. So in case you missed it, the Jaguars, your team, were the number one most used team at 8,123 contestants. The Chargers and Circa Survivor were 7,585. That's 30% of the Survivor field. 91 players used all 10 of their entries on the Chargers today, who lost outright to the Arizona Cardinals 26-14. Biggest week one upset since 2018, which was the Bucs over the Saints this year. It's the lowest win total, 3.5, to win in week one since the 12-team playoff expansion in 1990. Were you dinged by the Chargers letting everyone down today in Survivor?
6: I was. And luckily I was only dinged. I didn't, you know, put all my entries on the Chargers. I have four entries between various contests. I put one on LA. I had two in Jacksonville and then one on Pittsburgh, which of course was just a classic Pittsburgh Steelers sweat. You never really felt like they weren't going to win the game, but you also never felt like they were going to win it. Look, you and I were talking a little bit off air before we started here, and I am of the belief, and I've been saying this on SiriusXM and all of our shows, and like, I don't think Arizona is as bad as we're talking about them being. You know, they are not in the Miami Dolphins category just in terms of some of the names on that roster. I think when you look at the win total, for instance, so much of that is just tied to this insanely hard schedule that they have, which included, by the way, this game against the Chargers. It's not like that was one of the easy games. So I do think Arizona can continue to be competitive week to week. I don't think this is going to be the start of some 8 or 9 win season by any means, but I think a lot of people who are on the Chargers, myself included, in Survivor, even if you took the Chargers, you know, to cover whatever this number closed at, 9, 9.5, you just felt in the back of your mind like, well, it is the Chargers, right? And it felt to me, Dustin, like there was this Mike McDaniel factor that could kind of wash away all the Chargerness of old. And it's like, all right, well, they have this genius offensive coordinator now. He's not going to be the guy that will have a letdown in week one. And you could tell. I mean, you could tell like midway through the first quarter that at the very least, this was going to be a sweat. And as the game went along, it just felt to me like Arizona looked like the better team. If you went in with no pretenses, no context, I mean, the Cardinals put up almost 400 yards of offense on that Chargers defense. This wasn't some sort of fluky Buccaneers-Bengals game where, you know, you got a team fumbling three possessions in a row.
5: I kept sitting there watching the game going, am I really about to put $1,000 in game and hedge the Survivor? I was like, you know what? I'm just not. I'm just going to let it go up in flames. Like, because I could just see how that plays out the other way, and the Chargers make a comeback, and now I'm down an extra $1,000. Nick Whalen is our guest, RotoWire senior analyst, at Whalen, the L is a 1 on X. Let's talk about some of the other stuff that went down earlier today, including the Bears dropping 59 at Carolina. Now, they did allow 37 also. I made the case for Caleb to be MVP about a week ago. I think it was 16-14-1, somewhere in that range. He's down 9-1. I think his numbers will be there, and I think it's as much because of the offense, Nick, but also their defense is going to give them plenty of possessions. What'd you make of that performance by the Bears on the road?
6: Ridiculous performance, man. I mean, this almost felt like more of a college football game, you know, like some of those Big 12 games back in the day where you'd get like Oklahoma State and Baylor going at it, and it's just first to 60 wins. I mean, for a while, by the way, Carolina was hanging in. Like, the final result was pretty ugly, but they were basically going score for score with the Bears until Chicago broke it open midway through the third quarter. I mean, Ben Johnson told us going into the year, we want to set the scoring record, which would be about 38 points per game. They're off to a good start with 59 in week one. Now, they get the Vikings in that defense in week two. They get the Eagles in week three. So I think we'll learn more about the true week-to-week upside of this offense. But yeah, I thought really both quarterbacks in this game, Bryce Young and Caleb Williams, answered a lot of questions, right? We're feeling a lot better about Caleb coming into this season, given how they ended last year. But I think there was still some lingering, okay, how real was that? You know, the greater sample last year would still suggest he was really inefficient. I mean, this was arguably the best game of his career in terms of throwing and rushing production. And I thought Bryce Young looked pretty good on the other side. So obviously, if you're Carolina, you're not feeling good about giving up 59 in week one, but saw a lot of good things offensively for the Panthers. This Bears seems just scary, man. They're really, really scary. They are going to give up a ton of points. I think this is going to be maybe a weekly occurrence, but if I'm another team or even a fan of another team and I have to go up against the Bears, like, I don't think there's a coach I am more afraid of right now than Ben Johnson.
5: Yeah, well, he wants that scoring record, and certainly 59 is a nice start to getting that scoring record for his boys this week. The Ravens, dominant performance against Indy. I laid the 3 with them the other day. They win 41-23. They cover the 3. We go over 48.5. But didn't it feel like we were reminded of what a healthy Lamar looks like and how this offense can look? Zay Flowers left the game with the injury. We'll see what the reports are with his prognosis going forward. But what'd you make of the Ravens, who are 11-1 to win the Super Bowl, Nick?
6: Yeah, I thought this was a really, really impressive performance, obviously, when you put up 41 in week one. And, you know, when you look back, the Ravens have had a bunch of these explosive week ones, you know, even last year, where they put up 40 and lost somehow to the Buffalo Bills. So they are one of those teams that I like betting early in the season. They seem to be a little bit further along than a lot of the league. But you're right. I think the number one takeaway from this game is Lamar Jackson looked like MVP level Lamar. He looked comfortable. He looked like a player that we never really saw, I thought, at any point for an extended time last season. Obviously, Derrick Henry got his. Now, the Zay Flowers injury could matter because, as usual, the Ravens have very little depth in their wide receiver room. And Jacoby Lane, by the way, the rookie who's come on during the preseason, he got injured as well. So both of those guys we need to be monitoring going forward. But yeah, I think when you look around the AFC, you know, we'll see what Denver and Kansas City look like tomorrow night. You know, the Bills look great offensively against Houston, still gave up 30 plus to that Texans offense. I think every team in the AFC feels flawed. The Ravens, to me, would be a value right now. I think they're a team that came in with more question marks than we're used to having, given how consistent they've been. But this was a command performance. And you know, I think a game that a lot of people thought could have gone either way heading into this noon window.
5: Nick, appreciate you doing this every Sunday. I look forward to it every single week. He's Nick Whalen. Check him out, rotowire.com, at Whalen on X, here on VSiN, also SiriusXM Fantasy Sports Radio. Appreciate the time as always, buddy. Good luck with the bets this upcoming week.
6: Thank you, man. Thank you. Same to you.
5: Awesome stuff from Nick there. While we were chatting, awesome stuff from the Giants who, look, they took our boy Scataboo out. He is a couple yards shy of going over that in-game number we bet, but the Giants are moving the ball down the field. They are entering, and they have entered the Dallas Cowboys red zone now at the 14-yard line up 21-14. We'll take you through the end of the fourth quarter coming up next on Cashing Out.
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5: Back at it on Cashing Out. My name is Dustin Sweetelson, and I'm hanging out with you all night long from the Circus Sportsbook in downtown Las Vegas. While we were away in break, the New York Giants just went up 2 touchdowns on Sunday Night Football against the Dallas Cowboys. 7 minutes, 20 seconds to go in the contest. And Devin Singletary with a 9-yard touchdown reception from Jackson Dart. And now with 7:26 to go, the New York Giants are laying 8.5. Total in game is 9.5. Devin Singletary was 8-1 to score an anytime touchdown in this contest. He is only in the game because at the end of the first half, Tyrone Tracy fumbled the ball at the Dallas 19, which was in a spot where the Giants could have really extended this lead earlier, but instead gave the ball back to Dallas. Luckily, they intercepted Dak Prescott on the ensuing drive and eventually scored a touchdown with 20 seconds to go. But then, out of the third quarter, out of the locker rooms for halftime, the Giants scored a touchdown on their opening drive, and since then, it's been all Giants. Cowboys scored on their first drive here in the second half, but they have not had the ball in quite a while. In fact, that Giants drive went on for 8 minutes and 11 seconds. This is different, people. The Giants aren't trying to open it up, and it's working. I'd even venture to analyze it this way. The Giants aren't doing anything all that exotic. They're just lining up and playing football and beating the Cowboys. A Cowboys defense that I was told by a lot of people, they made so many improvements. Guys, they brought in Rashawn Gary. It was a big move. Rashawn Gary was like 24 hours away from being released by Green Bay. They could have just picked him up in free agency, but they were desperate, so they traded for him. The Cowboys defense is probably better than it was a year ago. Is it good? Might be a stretch, because right now they're getting punked by Jackson Dart and company to the tune of Jackson Dart is 21 of 26 through the air for 213 yards. He has 3 passing touchdowns. He's also carved him up on the ground. 7 carries for 58 yards there. Malik Nabers, 6 catches for 69 yards. Isaiah Likely in his debut with the Giants, 6 catches, 61 yards. Now we have Dak Prescott and the Cowboys taking over from their own 21-yard line, and they are currently catching 10.5 in this game, as that is a pass to the left side. That's not a fumble. That's an incomplete pass. That was to CeeDee Lamb. Now, we are invested in CeeDee Lamb in-game. We're invested in a few plays here. We went in-game on Cam Scadabo over 58.5 rush yards. So we do need the Giants to get the ball back and run out the clock, as he's currently sitting at 13 carries for 57 yards in this game right now. We also took CeeDee Lamb over 47.5 receiving yards as we hit the air everywhere. He is up to 38 yards, but part of that handicap was the Cowboys are going to be losing. They're going to be throwing from behind, and I don't see a lot of runs in their future now down 2 touchdowns. That is a dump-off to Javonte Williams, who does catch the edge and picks up about 5-6 yards to the right side, leading to a 3rd down and about 4 or 5. I want to say coming up here looking for them to spot this ball as, ooh, that's not good, is a player is down for the Giants on defense, and that's Greg Newsome, their corner they acquired in the offseason. And if he's not out there, that could open up opportunities for both Pickens and Lamb to feast on the outside as his helmet connected with Javonte Williams. And I wonder if they're going to pull him into that blue medical tent now in this game. Third and five coming up for Dak and the boys. They're certainly thinking about being in go-for-it territory right now. There's a timeout on the field, though. I believe it was a timeout because of the injury to Newsom. No, Dallas burnt the timeout. Is that what just happened there? The Cowboys just used the timeout down 14 points? I mean, I have the Giants plus three, but no. They just used the timeout down two scores? That can't be right. Let me look. Hold on. Yeah, official timeout. Okay. I don't believe that was a Cowboys timeout. No, it might have been. All right, we'll see what happens here. The odds are the Giants laying 10.5. Hold on. 48.5 is the total. Well, we're at what? We're at 42 points in the game. 42 points. Cowboys score one more time. That's 49. I don't think the Giants would score again after that. They try to just use up as much clock. Yeah, I would rather take the Cowboys plus 10.5 than go over the 48.5. If you look at the Giants scoring drives so far in this game, it takes them a bit to get down there. They're not stretching the field. They're not looking for one-on-one deep shots. That probably limits them big term by the long term in the on the season. But game by game, if they can play with a lead and play with this type of efficiency, they're going to get over that 7.5 win total, which we did bet in the preseason here. Looking at the number now, let's see. Giants touchdown drives, 6 minutes, 13 seconds. When they punted, 4 minutes, 31 seconds. The one where they fumbled at 3:54, that was 3 minutes and 54 seconds. I just said that. Touchdown drive was only 29 seconds before the end of the half. Then to open up the second half in the third quarter, 8 minutes and 1 second. Then their last touchdown drive was 8 minutes and 11 seconds. Yeah. If you're the Cowboys, you got to get some pep in your step here. You're lucky if you get two more cracks at this thing with the way the Giants offense is moving the football. They will become a little bit more one-dimensional, though, right? Because you know they're just going to run. The Cowboys are going to sell out for the run. Teams in the NFL, they don't always know how to play with the lead. They sometimes lose that aggressiveness. Jackson Dart, good and bad, like, you take both. Kind of feels like a guy who's still going to be aggressive, even with a lead here, even if it's just down to one touchdown. I can't imagine they just hand the ball off right up the middle and use up as much clock as possible and just three and out and punt it back to Dallas. Now, if you think that happens, you can get the Cowboys 13-1 on the money line. We're just throwing it out there. We're not saying we're betting. I'm just throwing it out there. It is right now 13-1 on the money line. Third and five coming up for Dak and the Cowboys. They're down 28-14. Number did just drop 10.5 down to 8.5, which leads me to believe they're about to pick up this first down on Sunday Night Football. And they do. That is a pass to the right side, and that's our guy CeeDee Lamb. That is who Dak looks for when he's in times of trouble. Shout out to Mother Mary. And now CeeDee Lamb is up to 5 catches for 44 yards. We just need 5 yards to go over on that number. Well, 5 yards to go over that in-game number, the discount we got when we hit the air at the start of the show of 48.5 rush yards. If we hit that and we hit Scatabo, I don't care that we're going to lose on Jake Ferguson. They wrote a song about 2 out of 3 ain't bad. Leads me to believe that's the correct way to look at life. 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Cashing out, I'm Dustin Sweetelson, taking you through Sunday Night Football. Dak Prescott looking for a shot downfield, and that is not going to be pass interference. Throughout the game, the Cowboys offense has benefited from throwing up these prayer balls and their short passes. The receiver comes back, the DB is there, and then called for pass interference. On this play, however, George Pickens looking for that PI. And by the way, that was in coverage. Was that Colton Hood? That was the rookie Colton Hood out of Tennessee stepping up when the Giants need him. Now, he did have his hands on Pickens. I actually think that might have been pass interference, but I'm also noticing Lamb and Pickens are initiating contact themselves, and I think maybe the refs are noticing that and may not give them the calls the rest of the way. 28-14, Giants with the lead. However, Cowboys across midfield, 2nd and 10 coming up for them here, and that is a deep shot, and it's almost intercepted. He was looking for Lamb, and Dak just threw it to the wrong side of him, and that was very, very close to being an interception. Getting a report here, Dan Dugan covers the New York Giants, saying Deontay Banks and Greg Newsome, the top two corners for the Giants, are both banged up. Paul Sinadebo, Colton Hood are both in, and that is not good for the Giants because those guys, well, not Hood, but Adebo is a guy who has been burnt in the past by a lot of teams, and these Cowboys receivers certainly can have his number here. Third down coming, 3rd and 10. Cowboys 7-10 on third down today against the Giants. This is a 3rd and long, though, so let's see what they have up their sleeve. That's a throw to the left side, and that is Flournoy who picks up the first down. That is a nice play call, and that is a stupid throw down by the DB for the Giants, and he gets a flag for a late hit. That is the dumbest thing I've ever seen. Flournoy is clearly out of bounds. Why are you throwing him to the ground? This is absolutely idiotic. And that was Paul Sinadebo, who stinks at corner with that play. Unnecessary. Oh, no, it was Holland. It was Javon Holland. The safety? Really? No, it wasn't. I'm pretty sure it was Paul Sinadebo. Hold on. It was Holland. Never mind. They just showed Adebo after, so I thought it was him. It was Javon Holland, absolutely. Javon Holland's a good player. Why are you doing that, man? He's out of bounds. They just showed the replay. Two refs right in the area throw the flags up. Like, dude, you got to be aware of your surroundings. Come on. All right, 1st and 10 coming up for the Cowboys from the 17-yard line. They just scored a touchdown. Threw it to Javonte Williams, and it's now a one-score game. Just idiotic penalty there to set the Cowboys up. The Cowboys were doing nothing, man. They just picked up a first down. Now we're looking at an in-game number down to 7.5, although it just went off the board, 6.5. 6.5, in-game total, 52.5. Hey, when we hit the air, we said we like the over in the second half. That is looking like it just got home. And we have the Giants +3, and I am a little bit concerned about the momentum where this game was going. What did I say before? Cowboys were 13-1 on the money line. There's 5:21 to go. 5:21. The Giants can still blow this thing. You can take the Cowboys +6.5. You can get the Cowboys +464. I might take a little Cowboys here, +6.5. We'll see how this shakes out, but it's been an exciting Sunday Night Football game. Can Big Blue hold on? Because it feels like they might be crumbling in a pressure moment. Let's ride with it together on the other side of cashing out.
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8: Identity Drive coming for the New York Football Giants. 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I'm Dustin Sweetelson. 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While we were away following the Cowboys touchdown, there was a penalty. I believe it was taunting, which backed up Brandon Aubrey for the PAT. He missed it. It's 28-20. Giants with the lead. Giants with the football. They're laying 7.5. It's at minus 177. Juice, though, 50.5 is your in-game total. We need a couple yards from Scatabo on the ground to go over our in-game number that we bet. 5:16 left. We'll find out on this drive if the Giants are truly different, if they can pick up a couple first downs, if everything has shifted with John Harbaugh coming over. That is a run by Cam Scataboo, and it looks like he might have picked up a yard or two. This is always dicey when you bet these player props. Is right now he's at 58. 58, we bet over 58.5 in-game. We also need CeeDee Lamb to get us a couple more yards. We went over, I believe, 48.5 in-game when we hit the air everywhere. We appreciate you hanging out with us, though, as we sweat this game out together. Pre-game, Giants +3 in pocket. I've considered taking the Cowboys a million different times. I just haven't gotten there. We mentioned it was 13-1 on the money line not that long ago before the Cowboys just scored that drive. Let's see what the Giants do. Second and about 9 coming up, and that pass is short, and that pass stops the clock. That is an incompletion intended for Malik Nabers, who's had a good day in his return from his injury. 6 catches, 69 yards for Nabers. He's gone over both his receptions and his yardage. Receptions set at 5.5. Yards were set at 55.5. He got hit early on, and it felt like that calmed his nerves down because he's been medically cleared for a while, and it was just kind of mentally being in that state where he's willing to get hit again, coming off a major injury, and he's been injured a few times now in his career. Huge third down for the Giants, who were 7 of 8 on third down today. 7 of 8 are the Giants on third down, but this is a 3rd and 9. What do they do here? Dart looks over the middle, and that's a catch. That is a catch by his new weapon, Isaiah Likely. Likely moves the chains with 4:21 to go. That is a massive, massive play. Update on some injuries in this game. Cowboys safety Malik Hooker. He is out for the rest of the game. He has a forearm injury that is huge here. And maybe that's who the Giants are picking on over the middle with a backup safety in this game. Who is that number one? PJ Locke. Unless he's related to John Locke, I don't know him. Giants corner Greg Newsome, evaluated for a concussion and cleared to return. That's huge if the Giants defense has to go back out there. Now New York lines up on a 1st and 10 from their own 41. They're currently up 8, laying 7.5 at minus 291 juice. Scatabu just ran it for a loss to the right side. We don't need that for our in-game number on him. On 2nd down, I have a feeling the Giants are going to throw it here and then run it on 3rd down. And hopefully pick up either a 1st down or move the chains enough. Yeah, Patrick Ricard is out of the game. They're a 300-pound fullback. It's a statement of fact. It's not judgment. I don't judge other people who are 300 pounds as well because I live that life. But now it's 2nd down and probably 10, almost 11 for the Giants. at this juncture of the game. 3 minutes, 1 second to go for Jackson Dart and company, leading the Cowboys at home 28-20. First game of the John Harbaugh era. And they're in the shotgun, and they just got called for a false start. That looks like a false start. That can't happen. That is Ben McAdoo stuff happening. That is Pat Shurmur stuff happening for the Giants. That's not supposed to be John Harbaugh stuff happening for the Giants, and that is not good. Now what was already a 2nd and 9 or 10, we're looking at 2nd and 16 coming up here for Big Blue. 3 minutes, 1 second to go. They are still heavy favorites, laying 7.5 with a -390 juice. Total in game is 48.5. They hand it to Scadabo. Oh, he picks up a chunk of yards and then some. He cuts the deficit by more than half. He clears our number. We go over on that number of, 58.5 rush yards. Scadabo now up to 16 carries, 70 yards. His game number ahead of this, 11.5 attempts, 49.5 yards. He goes well over both of those in this game. The Giants have run all over the Cowboys to the tune of 31 carries, 158 yards, four different rushers, 5.1 yards per pop. Big drive for the Giants now as they are right around midfield at their own 47-yard line. Clock keeps ticking, 2:15 to go. Dart's throwing on first down. That's over the middle. That is caught by Likely, and that moves the chains again. We will take this thing down to the two-minute warning. Big Blue leads 28-20 at the two-minute. Ooh, Dallas used the timeout, and that was smart because they burnt a timeout earlier. Now at 2:08, they can use the two-minute warning as a timeout as well, and then they can have as much time as they need on the other side. They are down 8. They would need a touchdown. They would also need to get the two-point conversion if they're going to tie this up. But first things first, they have to keep the Giants out of the end zone. Giants right now laying 7.5. It's minus 1,800. Total in the game is 48.5. Unders minus 980. Overs plus 580. Money line in the Cowboys, 31-1. The Giants laying 10,000 at the 210 mark of this game. Isaiah Likely in his debut, he's been everything and more that you ever could have dreamt of. 8 catches, 78 yards, 2 touchdowns. His props were set at 3.5 receptions, 37.5 yards. He has more than doubled both of them. And to score 2 touchdowns in this game, he was 30-1. He was plus 370 anytime, but 30-1 to score 2 touchdowns. If you wondered who was going to be the Giants' number 2 receiver, it's the tight end, Isaiah Likely. Back out of the timeout, 2:10 to go, 28-20 Giants with the lead. They've crossed midfield now. And Jackson Dart is going to look to run it. Great play fake, and he gets tackled. He doesn't gain a yard. There's a flag on the play. What's the flag for? Was it a late hit on the quarterback? Ooh, this could be huge. I mean, this could be the game right here. Oh, it was a face mask. Did he grab his face mask? Oh, yeah. He got a handful of face masks. That's going to pretty much do it. I mean, we're going to hit the two-minute warning. The Cowboys, I believe, are down to one timeout. Giants just need to use up as much clock as possible. That is huge. Cowboys defense looks sloppy, man. They had no answer for physicality. That's unacceptable in the NFL. I'm sorry. Like, if you're going to get out physical, like, you should just not do it. You just don't play anymore. Like, what are we even doing here? 2:03 to go. 1st and 10 coming up for the Giants. They're definitely just going to run it here and get us to the two-minute warning because they're just playing a numbers game at this point. Not Gil Alexander and Kelly Bidlin. Numbers game with this game. And when this game ends, we'll look back on everything that went down in the day that was in week one of the NFL. We still have one more game to go with Monday Night Football. We'll preview that later on in the program as well. Scadabu gets us across the two-minute warning, 1:58 to go. He picks up another 3 yards on the ground. He's now at 17, 73 yards, one touchdown in the contest for Cam Scadabu. Giants up 28-20 at home against the Cowboys. Will they hold on? We will go through it together here on the program. And want to remind you, there's no tailgate without great beef. 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Cashing out, I'm Dustin Sweetelson on VSIN, the sports betting network. Giants up 8, just under 2 minutes to go in Sunday Night Football. They were 3-point dogs at home. Home divisional dogs. You can't go against them, especially primetime and week one. That was just something we noted coming into the season, is that home divisional dogs, specifically in week one, have been hitting at an absurd rate. That's what the Giants are here, a home divisional dog, right? Covering this number potentially, winning outright at home. The total, by the way, was 47.5 in this game. We are just over it. Like, how crazy is, like, on the dot, over it. There's been a couple of other opportunities where scoring could have occurred, and they just didn't get home. This thing could end where people are like, all right, I've got this under nailed, and they're just missing. Well, I guess they got lucky because there was the missed PAT, but you get my point. You get my point. The number is, like, absurdly on the nose here by the bookmakers. However, the spread was not, because the Giants have a new vibe, a new energy under John Harbaugh. He's your favorite for Coach of the Year. How many games does he have to win Coach of the Year? Can he get there with 8? I feel like he's got to win 9, maybe 10 games for the Giants for him to win Coach of the Year. He's so short in the market, though. That's the thing. And I am looking now. We're going to do our Prisoner of the Moment plays in the final hour of the show. I am seeing Offensive Rookie of the Year back available to bet on right now. Defensive Player of the Year. And we have a new favorite. And it's someone who we bet a little over a week ago on the program. We'll share all of that and more, plus react to a historic day in Circa contest history. But first things first, the end of Sunday Night Football is forthcoming right here on Cashing Out.
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5: Final score at MetLife Stadium. The New York Giants get the win 28-20. While we were away, they ran out the clock. Cam Scatabo finishes the contest 18 carries, 81 yards as Jackson Dart throws for 230, three touchdowns through the air, and 54 rushing yards. The Giants went outright as three-point dogs. We just get over the total of 47.5. Sunday Night Football is in the books, so with that, we can look back on everything that went down earlier in the day. And the top story in Week 1, at least here, is what happened in Circa Survivor. Because in case you missed it, the top five plays were as follows. The Jaguars had 8,127 entries on them. The Chargers, 7,585 entries on them. The Steelers, 4,013. Those were your top three. The Chargers did not advance. They lost outright to the Arizona Cardinals earlier today. And with that, 30% of the field is gone. It's the biggest upset since 2018. The Bucs over the Saints, 48-40 in New Orleans. It's the lowest win total to win in Week 1, 3.5 for the Cardinals, since the 12-team playoff expansion in 1990. 91 members of Circa used all 10 entries on the Chargers. And Mike Palm told me before the show, at $10.3 million between Survivor and on Grandissimo, it is the greatest single loss of money in Circa contest history. To help us lament our Chargers tickets, joining me in studio is Matt Brown, host of Ready, Set, Bet here on VSiN, which you can catch on weekdays, and the contest shows. And like myself, Matt had entries on the Chargers, including a Grandissimo.
6: Yeah.
5: And you are now eliminated, as am I.
6: Here in week number one, you know, here's the other kind of, and I say fun fact because at the end of the day, like, look, it is what

0: Yeah, so I mean, football's football. And I mean, like, we weird things happen. The biggest favorite of the week gets boat raced by a team that might win five games. You know, it is what it is. But another fun fact about all of that is that the money that was lost today in between the contest was more than the total amount of money in all of the contests just 3 years ago. I mean, like, three years ago, there wasn't even this amount of money in all of the contests combined, and here we are losing that money in week number one in all of this. But yeah, I mean, like, look, it's in at the end of the day, you go in and there's paths to all of this, and I'm sure that you weighed the options with anyone that you were with or the path that you were trying to take, and you can take what you consider to be the safe route. You can take what you consider to be maybe the contrarian route. Then you can take the kind of the off the rails route if you want to go that route. And you know, I was in a group with Grandissimo and stuff. I'm like, look, we have a group text and we chatted about that and whatever and how we wanted to go about it. And you know, at the end of the day, people kind of wanted more go the safe route in week number one and then maybe diversify a little bit later in the contest and stuff. And then the safe route ended up not being actually the safe route at all.
1: Yeah, Matt, I had two entries. Mm-hmm. I did one on this game with the Chargers. I did one on the Jaguars. Mm-hmm. Of the two, this is the one I felt more confident in. And I got to tell you, there's something to the fact that they weren't even close to being the better team.
0: Yeah.
1: That somehow you're like, okay, at least they didn't tease me. At least they just put me away. My only issue was like, by the time I felt like they really might lose the game, it was like -$4 on Arizona, and I didn't have $1,000 locked and ready to go to just lay on the on the Cardinals.
0: I know.
1: Also, I didn't think my book, based on my betting habits, was going to accept that bet.
0: It's funny. It's funny though, because like you said, as you're watching that game, you're sitting there going like, man,
1: they're going to turn it on.
0: They're certainly at some point, this is going to look like a team that everybody was high on in the offseason. You know, like, oh, here comes McDaniels. Like, he's going to change this offense. Everything's going to be great. He's never had a quarterback like Justin Herbert. Did you read the story this morning that he had plays in his playbook that he was never able to call because he didn't have someone that could execute on it, you know? And the next thing you know, here we are, and we're talking about this team that, this is a guy that bet the Broncos in this division. I'm very high on the Broncos. I'm down on the Chiefs. I didn't like the Chargers all that much. But is there anything you saw today? I get it's very, very, very, very, very, very small sample size. But the NFL in general is a small sample size. Like, people talk about like, hey man, you can't overreact to one or two games. Like, you realize there's only 17 games. Right? I mean, we kind of have to react to like one or two games.
1: Matt, it's done. I'm never defending him again. Yeah. I've made so many excuses for Justin Herbert over the years. I'll never do it again. It's Brandon Staley's fault. Yeah. It's Greg Roman's fault, right? It's the defense's fault. They're giving up leads. They're making mistakes. He doesn't have good number one. He doesn't have a number one receiver to throw to. This guy's a loser.
0: Yeah, there's just always something.
1: He doesn't make anyone around him better.
0: Yeah.
1: He doesn't have that clutch gene that you need in a quarterback. His biggest problem is that he is an Adonis.
0: Yeah.
1: That if he was born 2,000 years ago, there would be a statue in Rome built of him.
0: For sure.
1: He looks great in
0: he slayed
1: in shorts
0: the dragon.
1: And
0: all the things like that. Yeah, exactly. He was in Game of Thrones.
1: Yeah.
0: Like, he's like the guy that makes it to the end.
1: But
0: you know, he didn't get his head lopped off. Like, he makes it all the way to the end.
1: He's not a killer.
0: Yeah.
1: And we should have known better. But look, Grandissimo, it's crazy because that was the number one used entry, which, because that's a $100,000 buy-in, everyone like you and your group are thinking, well, that's the safe play. We won't get tricky. We'll just move on. 28 out of 77 gone there. Now, as far as Circus Survivor goes, it was the second most used team. Were you surprised the Jags were number one?
0: Yeah, I thought it was going to be probably 5% leaning towards the Chargers. So, again, I've got 10 personal, you know, Survivor entries. 9 of my 10 move on. I did move. I put one on the chalk. But you know, but outside of that, it was Jags. You know, it was Steelers. And so I went a different direction when it came to that. But yes, I did think that the Chargers, just because, again, a lot of people just look at the point spread, say, okay, this is the biggest favorite. This is the team I'm gonna play no matter what. And like, the reason I kind of went in a different direction, not necessarily that I thought they were gonna lose. I obviously didn't. But like, you know, they play the Raiders next week. They have the Jets at home. There were opportunities down the road to play this Chargers team. Whereas I thought with the Jags,
1: this was it.
0: This was kind of it. Like, you play the Jags this week, and you're never going to feel super confident about clicking that button. Now, after seeing the Titans today, maybe my opinion changes a little bit because they might actually be the worst team in the NFL. But you know, going into the information we don't have, you know, we're just going in with information. I thought that this was probably going to be the time that you had to click the Jags button. And, you know, so all those guys, rock and chair win. And I think the conversation around the Jags changes a little bit because, Dustin, I think two things can be true. One of which can be the Browns can be horrific. No, but also the Jags can be interesting.
1: I think the Jags are completely underrated.
0: They can be interesting.
1: I was making the case for the last few weeks that their number to win the AFC was too long.
0: Yeah.
1: They're a buttoned-up organization from the top down, from Gladstone and Boselli down to Liam Cohen. They are on the front line of being forward-thinking. They're constantly evolving. Their defense is extremely physical, and they may not have like a superstar one receiver. They have three good receivers.
0: So this is the most underrated receiving core in all the NFL because at the end
1: of I'd say 1-3, it's the best.
0: Because you look and what they have there, and if you want to count gadget play at some point, Travis Hunter in there, right? Like you have four dudes that on any given team would certainly at least be the two. Right. And like now you have, like you said, if you have four twos, you're feeling pretty good about where you're at because most guys are looking for a single two and certainly don't even have a three. So, yeah, I'm with you there on the Jags, all this. But, you know, it is the interesting thing about this, and you deal with this, I deal with this, and all. And like, it's just, it's worth talking about. Is so I made this tweet, and I was just like, you know, everyone's the smartest guy in the room when you have the answers to the test, right?
1: Sure,
0: and like, and so after the games are over, everyone's telling me how stupid I am and how dumb everything is and how could you ever consider this? And how could you really, like, I know, the audacity to put an entry on the biggest favorite on the board.
1: No, I can't wait to see how they get eliminated. You know, like, I can't wait.
0: You know, so you know, the audacity to do that. But, you know, I get it. Like, I understand, like, you look back and when it all comes down to it, yeah, sure. Could you go a different direction? Could you do these different things? Like, I mean, the two contests are different. There's 77 entries in one. There's 25,000 entries in another. So it's two different strategies when you're trying to get to the end. And, like, you know, if I could change, sure, I would. I mean, I would have probably gone the Jag. I'd have made a bigger case maybe even for the Steelers when it came down to it because, like, this was the one opportunity to play them. I think they're terrible. I think Aaron Rodgers totally washed, you know. But I think you can kind of tell. I mean, you know me pretty well, and people here, like, I don't want people to think like this was like I was taking a shot at this contest or whatever. Like, fortunately for me, I've been gambling for a very long time. I've been in this for 25
1: Forever.
0: Years.
1: Multiple avenues.
0: 25 years. I built a bankroll since I was 20 years old and all this. So, like, this wasn't like I was taking a shot, and I don't think anyone should do that. Like, I don't want this to come across to people like, oh, well, there's only 70 to be. I'm going to take a shot next year. Like, no, if you have the means, if you have the bankroll, if you have whatever, then definitely do that. But I'm just fortunate enough to be in a situation where people came and approached me and wanted to get me in a group and it worked out. Right. And like, I'm not sweating. Money's money. I wanted to win. I want to move on,
1: but that is how this whole thing works. Like, you take the risk if you think it's worth the risk. Mm. And part of that risk is understanding you walk away with zero, sir.
0: Yeah.
1: Like,
0: exactly.
1: That's the result sometimes. Those are the breaks, baby. Yeah. It happens. I was scared to text you. I was very happy to see you, see that you're in a good mood. Still have nine Survivor tickets alive. So.
0: Yeah, we're good. We're good. We'll see. Maybe I win the 25. I didn't want to win the 7-7.
1: Yeah.
0: You know, I won the 25. I mean, the 7-7.
1: If you win $25 million, last I checked, that's more than $100,000. He's Matt Brown. Check him out. Contest show on Saturdays as they release all the information for Circus Survivor next week as well. Appreciate you doing this, buddy.
0: Absolutely, buddy.
1: All right, we'll look back on the rest of the day's action when we return on Cashing Out.
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2: 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We will preview Monday Night Football with the Broncos and the Chiefs coming up in 1 hour on the program. Also, bottom of the next hour, so 45 minutes from now, we will go to Denver. Find out how the Broncos are feeling. My buddy Anil Opiro will join the program from 104.3 The Fan in Denver. Get his thoughts on the Broncos going to Arrowhead, taking on Mahomes in his first game returning from injury, but also remember Bo Nix coming back from an ankle injury in his own right. Final score Sunday Night Football, it was the Giants 28, the Cowboys 20. When you look at the tallies on the day now following that contest, that was the lone home dog who won, who covered and won, I should say. You had the Colts losing and not covering to the Ravens earlier today, 41-23. They were catching 3 at home. We had the Texans catching 1.5 at home to Buffalo. They did not cover that number. Also, the Panthers, 3-point dogs at home to the Chicago Bears. They were absolutely outscored, 59-37. The one home dog who covers is the Giants. So home dogs, 1-3 against the spread. Road favorites, 3-1 against the spread. Favorites overall on Sunday go 8-5 covering the number. We go 9-4 to the over in this game as the Giants add one more to the tally there, going just over 47.5 on the total. Jackson Dart, 23-29 for 230 and 3 touchdowns through the air. He also added 54 on the ground. Scadabo, 81 rushing yards in the contest. And Isaiah Likely for the Giants, 8 catches, 78 yards, 2 touchdowns. He was 30-1 to score 2 touchdowns in the game. And he is very clearly, along with Malik Nabers, the 2 top options in this offense through the air right now. But the biggest story of the day, and we'll move on to other things in just a bit, is what happened where I sit here at Circa. See, look, the crowd has come and gone for the most part behind me. The sports book is starting to filter out. And there's a lot of people who are no longer a part of Survivor and Grandissimo. So in case you missed it earlier today, the Arizona Cardinals went to Los Angeles and completely crushed the Chargers 26-14. The biggest favorite of the week, 8.5, the Chargers does not get home. Why does that matter? Well, in Survivor, the biggest favorite of the week is usually one of the top teams being used. This time for week one, the Chargers were the second most used team. Jaguars were the first most at 8,127. The Chargers, 7,585. Then the Steelers at 4,000. The Lions at just over 1,700. The Raiders, 1,300. And 30% of the field wiped out in one shot because the Arizona Cardinals, in the debut of a new head coach, Mike LaFleur, go to SoFi and win 26-14. 91 people in this contest used all 10 of their entries on the Chargers. It is the biggest week one upset since 2018 when Ryan Fitzpatrick and the Tampa Bay Bucks beat the Saints in New Orleans 48-40. It's the lowest win total, which is 3.5 on the Cardinals, to win in week one since the 12-team playoff expansion in 1990. It wasn't even close. Mike Palm told me at $10.3 million, this was the biggest loss in contest history at Survivor. $10.3 million lost on one single pick in content history. Absolutely insane here. Reality of the situation is Arizona was prepared. Los Angeles was not. Jim Harbaugh, the head coach of the Chargers, what do you have to say about the game?
3: Quite a few things. Much to get better at, and you know, it's a start. It's not the start that we wanted, but credit to the Cardinals, and be about our resolve, the way we bounce back.
4: Sean said that some of the mistakes were uncharacteristics of you guys and moving the ball as well. Did you feel that way?
3: Yeah. I mean, there was quite a bit of that. Yeah. As I said, a lot to get better at, a lot to fix.
2: Yeah, there's a lot to fix, Jim. The Cardinals own the time of possession 37-31 to 22-29. Arizona even spotted them 111 penalty yards and still dominated this game. This was so uncharacteristic of a Jim Harbaugh team. I couldn't believe what I was seeing. They lost to a first first-time head coach in his first-ever game with a quarterback in Jacoby Brissett who's been in the league 11 years, and this is the first time he's ever started a season as the QB1 on any organization. Can you tell by the sound of my voice I lost $1,000 Circa Survivor entry on the Chargers against the Cardinals? Can you tell? And I'll tell you this, I'm retiring. Not from Survivor. I'm going to play that every year. I'm going to probably have 3 or 4 entries next year. I'm retiring from defending Justin Herbert because you know what? I was wrong. I've been wrong this whole time. I made excuses for this guy every step of the way. I said it's not his fault Brandon Staley stinks. I said it's not his fault Greg Roman doesn't know how to utilize his skill set. I said it's not his fault he lost his entire offensive line. I said it's not his fault he doesn't have a true number one wide receiver to throw to. Here's the reality of the situation. I am done defending this dude. He looks good in shorts and a t-shirt. He looks good running around the practice field. But when it's time to show up and show us what you're made of, what your constitution is as a competitor, he just doesn't have it, man. And I hate to join the group thinking and analyzing this one quarterback to just, he's not clutch. He's not clutch. He will never win anything as long as he's a quarterback in the NFL. He is a giant loser. He's an empty vessel of elite athleticism that does not have what it takes to be successful in this league. I am officially done defending Justin Herbert. My watch has ended. I am moving on to other quarterbacks who do more with less than Herbert does with every single week in the league. Arizona had an all-new coaching staff. 16 new assistants, 18 new players, and Justin Herbert just went 12 of 27 for 209, a touchdown, and an interception. Why don't you show up and be a killer sometimes? They were laying 9.5 at home to a team whose win total is 3.5, and they just spotted them one to start the year. Let's move on to the next game where I actually won this bet. I was on the New Orleans Saints catching 7 against the Detroit Lions. The Lions were leading 21-0, and I thought my bet was dead. They were bailed out because New Orleans did the right thing and went for 2 in overtime and did not convert on a weird play call. But had New Orleans just kept playing overtime and tied it up, at some point the Lions would have botched things. I did not believe they were going to score on another drive, but I still think the Saints made the right call. When you're on the road, when you're the underdog, that is everything that you're supposed to do. But Jahmyr Gibbs was tremendous, and he helped spot the Lions the lead. 29 carries, 156. That's career high in carries, 3 touchdowns. But they have no balance with the lead. They thought they could park the bus. They thought they could just run out the clock. And eventually, with New Orleans just sitting back in the pocket and Shuck trying to pick apart that defense, the weak secondary for the Lions was exposed. And I got to tell you, Tyler Shuck throws a very pretty ball with incredible touch when he is going. Now, he was not going early. He figured it out as the game went along. But a 21-0 lead for the Lions, this is why I don't believe in them to win the North. I understand you all will point to the schedule and the opponents that they're facing, and that is an easy path for them. But they didn't cover laying 7 at home, up 21-0. Dan Campbell, the head coach of Detroit, talked about almost blowing the lead earlier today.
5: When you're able to get more swings at the bat, and they come a lot quicker, you can find a little rhythm. And that's kind of what happened. We were playing pretty good defense. You know, we possessed the ball a little bit more in that first half, and then we fizzled on offense. And so if I'm going one way or another, I'm like, man, we got to be more efficient on offense. Man, there was we kind of spit and sputtered there, and then they get more cracks at it, and then they've kind of found a little rhythm, you know, had some tempo going. They trickled it in the first half and then came back to it in the second. But and then, you know, Olave got going. You know, he got through the defense. There was a couple of things where, and we know what Olave is. He's dangerous, you know. And if you just, you know, you don't get hands on sometimes, man, he has entry into the defense. And if he's able to hold, Shuck's able to hold it for a minute, he can find him. And so those plays were significant. But at the end of the day, man, the 3 takeaways were big for us. We shut down the run game, which is our bread and butter. That's got to be our bread and butter. And we were able to pressure this quarterback, you know, and at the end of the day, the very last, the 2-point conversion, we got pressure, and he had to get rid of it, and it worked out.
2: Daniel, Olave got going a little bit. He had 10 catches for 182 yards. I'll give him this. The pass rush showed up in a way that I didn't anticipate it being. Hutchinson had 2 sacks. Derek Barnes, who I didn't even realize was still in the league. He's so old. He had a sack. They used McCreary on a corner blitz. He picked one up. And Aleem McNeil's healthy on the interior. He had a sack as well. That wasn't the issue. The issue is their secondary stinks. And other teams are going to pick it apart, including Thursday. Short turnaround. That number's already moving. Buffalo's laying 3.5, hosting the Lions in what should be a fun Thursday night football match. You want to see the preview of that? Well, we'll have tons of it throughout the week. 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
8: It's time for the Finley Cadillac Henderson Player Performance of the Week.
9: This week's Finley Cadillac Henderson Player Performance of the Week is from the WNBA, and once again here in the hometown with the Aces. As the WNBA announced last week that four-time league and reigning MVP Asia Wilson has been named Western Conference Player of the Month for the month of August. This is her fourth honor this year after receiving it in each of the previous 3 months of play for a full season sweep. Wilson is the only player in the league history to sweep WNBA monthly honors in multiple seasons after claiming both available awards in the 2020 Wubble season. Over the month of August, in which the Aces posted a 7-5 record, Wilson averaged 25 points on 49.5% field goal shooting, 8.8 rebounds, 3.2 assists, 2.1 blocks, and knocked down 88% of her free throws in the 11 games in which she appeared. Our Brandi Flores caught up with Asia before the break and asked about the numbers she was putting up and what that means to her.
10: It means something to me in a way that I'm reaping the benefits of me just working hard, you know? I mean, that's something that you always want to do. You want to be better than what you were before. That is always a goal of mine. When you're able to continue to show up as your best self, as your true self, and you're understanding the work that you put in, you see it coming to fruition, I think that's what it really matters to me. The numbers are always great. Glad that we're able to put up those type of numbers. But when it comes to me and how I measure myself, I'm going to always measure myself as just being better than what I was last year.
9: Asia Wilson talking about all her numbers that she's been putting up and what it means to her. On August 25th, Wilson earned her 32nd Western Conference Player of the Week award, which is one award from tying Tina Charles' record of 33 honors. Some of her big-time performances in the month of August, but not limited to August 6th at Indiana, Asia Wilson had 26 points, 13 boards to go along with 3 assists, 2 blocks, and a key steal at the end of overtime in the narrow 86-84 Aces victory over the Fever. August 11th versus the Mystics, Asia had 26 points, including 5 of 5 from the free throw line, pulled down 13 rebounds, had 4 blocks, and the Aces snapped the Mystics' 7-game winning streak in their 86-76 home victory. In August 23rd at Toronto, she had a game-high 27-point, 7-rebound, and 7-assist performance that helped lift the Aces to an 88-78 win over Toronto in Vancouver. So big ups to Asia Wilson, who swept the 2026 Western Conference Player of the Month honors with this August award. That was the Finley Cadillac Player Performance of the Week Award brought to you by Finley Cadillac Henderson, the prestigious Cadillac dealer of the year. 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
2: NFL Week 1, it is not quite done. We still have Monday Night Football left to play with the Chiefs and the Broncos. We'll talk about that a little bit later on in the program. I'm Dustin Sweetelson. This is Cashing Out on VSiN, the sports betting network. Looking back at everything that went down earlier today, and I got to tell you, the Bills-Texans game did not play out the way I anticipated. I was very, very close to betting the under in this one. Luckily, I did not. Final score, Buffalo 36, Houston 31. Buffalo closed as a 1.5-point favorite. We go way over the total of 44 and a hook. This game had 8 lead changes. Just kept going back and forth, back and forth. Josh Allen, though, did MVP things when it mattered in this one. That was the thing that stood out. C.J. Stroud was fine, by the way. He was a lot better than he looked last year. 2 fumbles, though, that is an issue. That's starting to be a trend here where you just can't hang on to the football. But Allen, to me, when it mattered in crunch time, he did what he normally does. And I know we all defend him, and I know people hate it who don't like the Bills or Josh Allen, that we give him so much credit, and maybe sometimes he doesn't get the blame that other quarterbacks get. But when his team needs him to elevate in a lot of situations, he does tend to step up here, at least in the regular season. Game-winning touchdown pass to Josh Palmer with a minute 36 left. He had 2 passing touchdowns. He had 2 rushing touchdowns, 334 yards. Kincaid had 5 for 130. His new weapon, DJ Moore, 5 for 100 through the air. And it is the first win of the Joe Brady era. The new head coach of the Buffalo Bills talked about the victory following the game.
13: There hasn't been a past to start, right? This is year one, so this is our first time here. I'm just proud of the guys. You saw a lot of the conviction, everything we kind of talked about. We didn't care how pretty. There's no such thing as an ugly win, right? And just find ways, and we want the ball in our hands with the game on the line. Offense did a great job with that, and look, they moved the ball a little bit defensively, but you know, we're just going to keep putting the ball down. And so proud for those guys in the locker room. And you know, we got a short week, and you know, if the first win, you don't get much time to think about it, because you know, Detroit will happen really quick.
2: I thought we saw an identity shift for Buffalo, right? Sean McDermott, for so long, he's a defensive-minded head coach, and they let the offense do certain things. But I thought the identity of the Bills' offense dictated the style of this fight. They came out, they threw some haymakers against a super physical defense. I was really, really surprised at how much they were able to move the football consistently in this game. But Josh Allen and company did their thing, man, on the road at Houston, a difficult place to play. This could be a preview of what we see in the AFC title game a little bit later on in the year, but I loved it. I think that's the shift we're seeing with Joe Brady, is they're going to open this thing up. They're going to be wide open. He's going to let his quarterback cook and be in shootouts all the time. Just something to file away when you're thinking about betting totals, depending on the opponent with Buffalo going forward. As far as Houston is concerned, I am encouraged. Right, we don't do the moral victory thing a lot here, but I do think Houston, even though they couldn't come up with what they needed in the end to win this game, Stroud went 26 of 38 for 274 and 2 touchdowns. He has Nico Collins back, who had 7 catches for 75 yards and a touchdown. Nico Collins' reception prop is going to be probably something we look at a lot, and it's probably going to be in that JSN 6.5 range in a lot of situations throughout the year. And remember, before the season started, we were very high in the addition of David Montgomery. It played out exactly how we wanted to. We have over 7.5 rushing touchdowns for Montgomery. We have 30-1 to lead the league in rushing touchdowns. He had 2 on the ground. He had 1 as a receiver today. 20 carries, 60 yards, 3 catches for 19 yards. You felt his presence to the point where Houston ran it with him on 4 consecutive plays at the goal line. They made sure that he was going to get in the end zone, and that's exactly what he did there. So the Bills get the win in the cover, 36-31. We do go over the total, though, in that one of 44 and a hook. Speaking of going over the total, how about the Panthers hosting the Bears, where Chicago was laying 3 on the road, and the total was actually set for this one at 47.5, and Chicago won 59-37. It is the highest scoring opener in NFL history. Previous combined total was 88. They combined for, 96 in this one. And the Bears broke a franchise record for points in an opener, which was a record that they had since 1948 when they scored 45 points against Green Bay while playing at Wrigley Field. It was the fourth most points in Bears history, 59 points, the most allowed in Carolina Panthers team history. The score at halftime was 31-24. We went over at the half, and the Bears are the first team in the NFL to score 50-plus points and allow 30-plus points in the first game of the season. Ben Johnson said he wants to score a lot of points. He wants to set the single-season scoring record, and what he did today was prove that his team is capable of doing that. Not just because of the offense, but the defense is bad as well, okay? The defense is going to give Caleb Williams a lot of opportunities to put up some historic numbers through the air, because this is like Dak with Dallas the last few seasons. The defense gives so many extra shots because they're going to allow quick scores, and then they have to come back out the offense and put a patch on this thing and fix it and lead the team to a victory. Caleb Williams, 21-29, 269 through the air, 52 on the ground, two passing touchdowns, two rushing touchdowns. And then luckily for Chicago, the Carolina run defense stinks even worse than they do. They let Swift go for a 124 and three touchdowns. Menangai had 100 yards on 10 carries and a touchdown in this game. Ben Johnson discussed Caleb Williams and his running backs following the victory.
14: I thought Caleb came out pretty hot in this game, but I think really when you look at the stat sheet, the story of the game ended up being the rushing, and so offensive line, shout out to them, but it was collective with the tight ends. The receivers were blocking their tails off as well, and Swifty and Menangai both were able to do a great job there. Caleb added quite a bit with his feet also.
2: I mean this. The Chicago Bears are winning the North. I was going to save this for later in our Prisoner of the Moment plays. The Bears are winning the North. I still believe it. You can get over 2-1 on them. They are going to put up video game numbers on that secondary for the Lions when they meet up with them. The Lions' schedule may be easier. I understand that. I will always talk about that when we talk about this division. The out-of-the-division schedule for the Lions is easier. In division, they're going to have to go toe-to-toe with that mad scientist, with this offense, with the way Caleb Williams is operating right now. Lions are in trouble, man. They may score more than 59. Against that Detroit secondary, based on what I just saw the Saints do in week one. The Ravens beat the Colts on the road, 41-23. Baltimore is now 13-6 straight up in openers since 2008. They've scored at least 20 in their last 10 openers, the longest streak in the NFL, while the Colts just lost their 11th opener in the last 13 years. And watching this game, I was reminded that Lamar Jackson, when he's healthy, does things that I'm going to tell my grandchildren about, and they're going to tell their children about, and they're going to tell their children about. The way my dad talks about Johnny Unitas revolutionizing the game, Lamar Jackson is on such a different level. This was the first look of Lamar where it just, you could feel he was healthy. You saw how comfortable he was in this Declan Doyle offense, and they put him in so many good situations to make smart throws, to move the ball downfield. Zay Flowers, who got injured in this game, was amazing. 5 catches for a 150 and a touchdown. But Lamar, 17-25 for 324, a passing touchdown, a rushing touchdown, ran for 40 yards as well. On top of that, Derrick Henry, 32 years old, totes the rock 24 times for a 144 and 3 touchdowns, 6 yards per carry. Had a long of 32. He's now third all-time in rushing touchdowns, passing Marcus Allen in this game with a 125. Emmitt Smith's number one all-time with 164. LT, 145. And then you have Derrick Henry, third all-time on the list. Market was moving against the Ravens, by the way. I laid 3 the other day with them because I kept having vibes that that number was trying to bait us into taking Indy catching 3.5 at home. When everyone just kept piling on Indy, I said, you know what, I'm zigging. I'm going the other way. Give me Baltimore. I laid the 3 there with the Ravens here on the road. Game goes over the total of 48.5. I lost. I had the under on this contest from a few weeks ago. I loved what I saw, though, out of the Baltimore Ravens in this new-look system with Declan Doyle on offense and Jesse Minter defensively. Minter spoke with the media after the game about picking up his first win as a head coach.
15: Really proud of our football team. You know, it's the opener. You put a lot of time into it. You realize the amount of work that goes into these things from all the way back to January with hiring a coaching staff and the obviously the team coming back in April, And the opener obviously sort of feels like that first real opportunity to be the type of team we want to be. We got a lot of things we can clean up and get better at. I give the Colts a lot of credit. That's a good football team. But I'm really proud of our guys, man. Our offense started off on fire. Declan Doyle did an amazing job. Lamar, all the guys, Derrick Henry, our offensive line, Zay Flowers. Defensively, you know, I thought I didn't do a great job on the first drive, had us on our heels a little bit, and then I felt like we really settled in on defense, did some good things, attacked the football, played well.
2: Yeah, he's spot on all of that. Team looked really good, and I still think they're being a little bit underrated in the market. If you look to win the AFC, you can still get the Baltimore Ravens. Oh, they're plus 375 now. In terms of the Super Bowl number, where are they? Ooh, they just dropped down to 9-1. They were 11-1 just about 2 hours ago. I still think 9-1 might be playable. We're talking about almost double the odds that the Rams were about a week ago, right? If you can find a 10-1, 11-1 out there, I love that on Baltimore. Jesse Minter was brought in to take them over the top, right? We've never really seen pressure like we're seeing on a couple head coaches, Joe Brady in Buffalo and Jesse Minter in Baltimore. If you ask me to choose the one that I believe in more, I'm actually going to choose Jesse Minter in Baltimore. Minter, right, with the tutelage under both Harbaugh brothers, winning a national title at Michigan. But more importantly, I think this roster's better. I think the defense is certainly deeper, especially with the addition of Hendrickson, and he's getting the most out of them. Daniel Jones didn't do anything today. 19 of 31, 166 yards, a touchdown and an interception. I love the potential of this defense. And if Declan Doyle, who might be that next up-and-coming offensive-minded head coach in the league, if he's going to get this day one out of Lamar, Lamar MVP, it's short, man, at 7-1, but feels like he's going to be in the conversation all season long. Most people think sports betting is about picking winners. 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
1: Dustin Sweetelson coming at you from the Circus Sportsbook in downtown Las Vegas. Me here, you there. Thanks for making us a part of your night. However you may be tuning in, SiriusXM Channel 189, YouTube TV, the VSiN Watch app, and radio affiliates across the United States of God Bless America. Earlier today, a lot went down in the NFL. We've touched on a little bit of all of it, right? We hit on Circus Survivor, the most costly day in one single pick, at least, in terms of the Chargers losing outright to the Cardinals. $10.3 million loss between Grandissimo and Survivor here, and that means 30% of the Survivor field is gone on one fell swoop. I'm part of that. I lost one entry on the Chargers. How about 91 people going with all 10 entries? I think it was, right? Am I misspeaking on the 91? What did I write down? I'll find. Yeah, 91. I got to trust my brain sometimes. It's not that good of a brain, but it does remember certain things here and there. 91 players went all in on all 10 entries on the Chargers today. Yikes. I'll sell you my Jaguars ticket. I'll sell it right now. I just used the Jaguars. We advanced 1 week. You want that, you let me know. You let me know. It's not going to be $1,000, though. You want to get back into this contest? I'll let you know that right now. So we touched on that throughout the show. Matt Brown actually joined us, who was part of a group that had the Chargers in Grandissimo. If you missed that conversation, Nick Whalen in hour number one as well, go back, download the show wherever you get your podcast. Now, a game I was really intrigued in watching earlier today was the Bengals and the Buccaneers. One, I'm very high on Cincinnati, like obnoxiously, annoyingly high on Cincinnati. And for most of this game, I felt justified. I felt vindicated. I feel like a dashboard confessional song right now with everything coming out of my mouth. But I felt good. And then slowly towards the end, I got a little bit nervous as the Bengals win 33-27. They do cover the number, by the way. Cincinnati does, laying 3.5. We go over the total of 50.5. But the Cincinnati Bengals, after doing this to Tampa Bay, the Bucs have lost 10 straight games against the spread. In a row, going back to last year. Tampa Bay has lost 10 straight games against the spread following this loss to Cincinnati. That courtesy of our buddy Ben Fox over at Yahoo Sports. The Cincinnati defense, though, stepped up. I thought that was the biggest key here. The offense didn't look as smooth as you would really like. Burrow was fine. They benefited from some turnovers from Tampa Bay. Turnovers that they did force with this new-look defense. They forced 4 fumbles. They recovered all 4 of those fumbles. And the first time they've recovered a fumble since 2022. They sacked Baker Mayfield 4 times. Allen got in, new addition. Mafe got in, new addition. Chris Jenkins had a sack. Murphy and Carter each had a half a sack each. Bengals scored 24 points off of Tampa Bay mistakes. And that's with Ja'Marr Chase only having 2 catches for 12 yards. I mean, this was a game where their leading receiver was Mike Gesicki, and this was Cincinnati doing what they needed to do, get off to a good start. There's a lot on the line. Zach Taylor's job is on the line. Maybe Joe Burrow staying in Cincinnati, right? He has a choice here. He can demand a trade. He can want out and go somewhere better at some point. This is big for them in their core, getting off on the right foot, getting things going so they don't have to play makeup later on in the year. Zach Taylor met with the media following the game and talked about how his new-look defense made an impact today.
2: They all, you felt their presence, all of them today, I noticed as I'm watching. All those D-linemen, D-Cook coming up with a forced fumble and a fumble recovery. So it was just really fun to watch those guys get in the action and create all those turnovers, create that energy for the crowd early on.
1: Yeah, it was big. I mean, it was really big the way the defense stepped up. And I would say this, though, on the other side for Tampa, I have concerns. I thought Tampa would win the South. I don't know who's winning the South. That whole division stinks. Carolina got boat raced. Atlanta was playing with Cooper Rush at quarterback. Who knows when they get Tua back? New Orleans looked terrible in the first half, came back to go to overtime in the second half. Which one is their true identity? But I thought Tampa looked really bad. And I think Baker Mayfield is going to miss Mike Evans. Look how sharp and crisp Brock Purdy looked in Australia, throwing to Mike Evans on third downs. He's a kingmaker. He makes up for mistakes with his length. I am very concerned about that. But one element out of Tampa that I want to discuss here, and it's going to be part of our prisoner of the moment plays we do on Sundays. Coming off all the action, what futures jump out to us in the market? And I thought Josiah Trotter, the linebacker, second generation, right? Remember his dad, Jeremiah, playing in the league for a long time with the Eagles. Josiah Trotter made an impact, and he's playing every down at linebacker for this team. He had a sack and a pick six. First player with a sack and a pick six in his first game since sacks became an official stat in 1982. That's a crazy number. There are no odds right now for Defensive Rookie of the Year, but part of our prisoner of the moment plays, that's one I want to throw out there. Depending on where he's at, if he's north of like 12, 15, 18 to 1, I don't know what we're going to get on him when they put it back up out there, but that's someone I would consider. I just think in that defense with so many veterans as well, playing for Todd Bowles, all the hype's on Reuben Bain and all the tensions on Reuben Bain, and rightfully so. I love Reuben Bain. I'm a Miami fan. I think he's going to be a very, very good pass rusher for a long time. Trotter at linebacker, he's going to rack up tackles. He's going to make an impact. If it's north of 12 to 1, that's something that I'm probably going to add once it's available once again. Speaking of the prisoner of the moment plays, let's look at Offensive Rookie of the Year. And I got to tell you, I like the upside of this one player, and that's Antonio Williams of Washington. He had a really nice day for the Commanders earlier today, playing as the kind of the de facto number one with Stephon Diggs there, who's a bit older. But Antonio Williams, the concern coming out of Clemson for this guy was that he can't catch the football, which is a pretty big concern when you play wide receiver, I'd say, which is why I didn't have anything on him to win the award preseason. He ends up having 4 catches on 4 targets, 64 yards and a touchdown. He's electric, though. He can make plays in space. He had a long of 33. He averaged 16 yards per pop today. And I think Jaden Daniels is going to go to him routinely because Terry McLaurin, he loves those 50-50 balls, but he's getting older. Stephon Diggs is probably already old, and he had 4 for 55 and a touchdown as well. I think Antonio Williams is a guy who can make Jaden Daniels look really good because he can take short passes and go a long way. 22-1, prisoner of the moment play. You got to ask yourself, is that worth it at those odds? Because 4 for 64 is. I want to see, what did Emeka Ibuka do in his debut last year, where he immediately became the favorite in the betting market for Offensive Rookie of the Year? I know he got off to a good start last year, but Ibuka a year ago, he had 4 for 67. He did have 2 touchdowns, but 4. Those are similar numbers. Now Ibuka didn't win the award. I want to keep that in mind. But he was a huge favorite, which allowed you to find other guys in the market to potentially bet on as well. I think that's worth looking at. Antonio Williams of the Commanders. Now, in terms of division bets, there's a couple that jump out to me. Fresh off of Sunday Night Football, I'm on the Giants win total. And look, the odds have been cut in half. So if you can find something around 4-1, I'd love that. The Giants can win the NFC East. It's simple as that. I'm sorry. I know I'm a Giants fan. I've never really made a case for them before here on any VEASAN show I've worked on. The Eagles at -115 are the favorite. I love the Eagles. We saw some shortcomings against Washington. They almost blew the lead. I thought that their defense wasn't able to get to Daniels when it mattered late in the game. They just don't really have the depth they've had of years past. Dallas is +335. Then the Giants are +375. Washington 7.5-1. The Giants are going to play a different brand of football. They're actually more like the Eagles than they are like anyone else. They want to run the football. They want to win on the line of scrimmage. They want to play aggressive with the pass rush on defense and set up their secondary to pick off those balls that either get deflected or they don't have enough juice on them because the quarterback's under duress. It's half the odds. It's not a great number. I think the Giants, if you can find a 4-1 out there when it shows up, it's 375 right now at DraftKings. I would love a 4-1 on the Giants to go to win that division because I think they'll be in the mix. But the division bet that I think we have to make, because it hasn't moved all that much, the Chicago Bears are still +240 to win the NFC North. I don't understand this. Chicago's +240 to win the NFC North. Did you see what they did to Carolina? Did you see what that offense did? Dude, they are ready for a shootout against anyone. It's like the old West, man. It's like Billy the Kid and Doc Holliday and Wyatt Earp coming to town. They want the shootout. They thrive on the shootout. They're daring you to get into a shootout. They're not scared of you because they believe in them. They believe in themselves and their ability. Ben Johnson has a team that does not have a great defense. So what does that mean? He's got to be ready to go shot for shot with everyone. And I think they're ready. I think they're locked and loaded. I think with the run game, with Swift and Monongai, we saw what they just did to Carolina in week one. But you have Adunze and Loveland. And Adunze, Loveland, you have Luther Burden III. You saw Khalif Raymond as the leading receiver today, who has a history and a track record with Ben Johnson going back to Detroit. This team is ready to go shot for shot. And more importantly, who do they have to go through to win this division? They have to go through the Detroit Lions, who do not have a secondary. And I question the pass rush against a decent offense, and Ben Johnson knows how to get the ball out of Caleb Williams' hands quickly. So with that, I think the best bet on the board right now is part of our prisoner of the moment plays, Chicago to win the North at plus 225. Caleb Williams, who we gave out a week and a half ago at, I think it was 14-1 for MVP, he's now 9-1 for MVP. It's super short. I think it's playable. And I think because their defense is weak, and as I mentioned, they're going to be in high-scoring affairs, he is going to put up monster numbers this season. Bears to win the North, Caleb Williams, MVP. A former MVP plays on Monday Night Football. It's the Chiefs and the Broncos. A battle of the AFC West winners the last two seasons. Who will prevail? We go to Denver to break it down next on Cashing Out.
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1: Back on Cashing Out, I'm Dustin Sweetelson, coming to you as always from the Circus Sportsbook in downtown Las Vegas. NFL Week 1, we had a game on Wednesday, we had a game on Thursday, we had almost everyone else play on Sunday. However, there are two teams remaining. They are the most recent winners of the AFC West. The Broncos go to Kansas City. This number's down to 2.5. Kansas City's laying it, total 43.5. To help us break it down, we're going to Denver. We're chatting with my buddy Anilo Piro, Denver Sports 104.3, The Fan, Locked On Podcast as well, at Media by AP on X, and he joins us on the Progressive Guest Line. So, buddy, thanks for doing this as always. I'm actually pumped to watch the Broncos. You've been part of my evolution. Now, I don't want to look dumb here. That's the thing. You know, I was very anti-Bo Nix a year ago. I've come around. I've decided that the Denver Broncos like to play a style where Bo Nix just volleys back and forth in the fourth quarter. They figure it out. How do you feel about Denver going to Arrowhead where both quarterbacks are coming off injuries from a year ago?
2: Yeah, look, I mean, obviously it's a fascinating matchup, right? Denver essentially running it back with the majority of their core from last year, adding Jalen Waddle, obviously the notable promotion of Davis Webb to offensive coordinator and play caller, something that Sean Payton has, you know, relinquishing now for the first time in his career. So there's a lot of interesting storylines, but the one thing I can speak to, like, obviously I don't cover the Chiefs, but I do cover the Broncos out here locally. I know there's a lot of speculation about Bo Nix and his ankle health and kind of everything that kind of comes with that. Saw him in training camp, saw him in the preseason, talked to him in some interviews. Bo Nix looks, you know, A-okay and good to go for me. So, you know, I think Denver here in this matchup is definitely banking on their continuity, both offensively and defensively. Having J.K. Dobbins back in the mix is absolutely massive for them, as there was certainly a drop-off for them in their rushing attack when Dobbins went down last year. So, you know, people out here in Broncos country are always going to be confident in the team, but now more so than ever. I mean, Kansas City, a bit of a wild card right now, and the line is certainly interesting. I know you mentioned it just dropped down towards 2.5, excuse me. And, you know, I think Denver's certainly a live team to win this game. I know people are buzzing about them, and a lot of questions about Kansas City, where maybe some less questions about the Denver Broncos right now.
1: Well, let me ask you some questions about the Denver Broncos. You touched on Davis Webb. What are the wrinkles? How is it going to be different than Sean Payton? Because I think for a lot of us, it was shocking that Sean Payton would give up play calling because he seems like a control freak. It feels like since he took over Denver, he was like, I'm doing it my way. You're all going to have to get on board. He's been right so far. Why would he make this move and let Davis Webb take over the offense?

0: I go back to, I want to say it was the playoff or entering into the playoff game of the divisional round against the Buffalo Bills. And he had this interesting quote about driving in the rain. And I'm kind of paraphrasing, but he did say those words in particular. And that was kind of like the first hint of like, it's like Sean Payton's mindset kind of changing. And I think it kind of comes down to a couple of things. One, I think Sean is obviously very comfortable as head coach of the team, has a great relationship with ownership. And I think there's also, a lot of, sparkle around Davis Webb, right? And just what he could potentially be moving forward in this league, a potential future head coach in this league. And I think one thing it also comes down to is he has, that being Davis Webb, has an excellent relationship with Bo Nix. And so what the offense is going to ultimately look like, I really don't think it'll be all that much different. I think it's going to obviously be a wrinkle of the Sean Payton offense, just like we've kind of seen the Shanahan offense kind of blossom and spread throughout the course of the NFL since Mike was doing his thing back with the Broncos and obviously with Washington too. So I would expect a lot of similarities in what they've done. I will say this. I think Davis Webb is going to want to work the middle of the field, which has been one of the big things and criticisms of Bo Nix is, check down merchant and doesn't throw the deep ball and yada, yada, yada. I think factoring in Jaylen Waddle. So I think there's a level of comfortability with Bo Nix and Davis Webb. Not that there wasn't with Sean Payton, but just, maybe singing more of the same song together with Webb and Nix. So I think it'll be very similar, but I think you'll see some of those wrinkles in particular kind of working the ball over the middle of the field and, of course, incorporating Jaylen Waddle into the mix.
1: 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You can find him over on X. Now, in terms of the weapons, Waddle comes in. Sutton's been that go-to guy. They have a lot of depth. Pat Bryant's there, right? They still have Mims and Troy Franklin and Evan Engram. How do you see this being shared for those of us who like to bet on player props? Do you still see Sutton being that number one go-to guy, move the chains in the red zone? Or do you think Waddle's going to crack into some of that production?
0: I think Sutton's going to remain, obviously, that primary vertical threat down the field. And I think, I'm very bullish on Courtland Sutton myself, just because I think having that speedster type of guy in Jaylen Waddle will force teams to kind of key in on Jaylen Waddle and then open up some opportunities for Courtland Sutton down the field, right? You would think each team's opposing cornerback one will try to neutralize Jaylen Waddle, which would open up those opportunities for Court. So we'll definitely see how it plays out. I think RJ Harvey, if we're looking at it from like a fantasy football perspective and even just a sports betting perspective, of course, he really came on as a pass catcher towards the end of last year. And that's a guy that had a really good training camp that I know a lot of people are super optimistic and up on right now. You mentioned Pat Bryant as well. Some concussion issues or injuries with him, rather, towards the end of last season kind of kept him out in some spots down the stretch. But high ceilings for Pat Bryant, high ceilings for RJ Harvey. But Courtland Sutton's the guy, been a little hit or miss. And ultimately, I think, he's been a reliable target. But I would think his floor should rise a little bit when it comes to the addition of Jaylen Waddle. It wouldn't surprise me, to be honest with you, big guy, if Sutton and Waddle, like yardage-wise towards the end of the season, are actually pretty close to each other. I think it's that type of an impact. It's like just adding Waddle into the mix opens up everything else for everyone else in the offense.
1: Yeah, I think the Waddle addition fascinates me because he can make Knicks look good on short passes and take them a long way as well. Mm-hmm. So that's another dynamic element. You mentioned RJ Harvey. For those of us who are heavily invested in Jonah Coleman, whether that be in fantasy or for Offensive Rookie of the Year, which I got around 55-1, how much do you see him getting work on downs where he's got Dobbins, who's older, ahead of him? He's got Harvey, who looks more like a pass-catching back than anything to me. Do you think Jonah Coleman will be worked in early on as part of that rotation?
0: There's been some conversation out here about whether or not he'll even dress in this first game. Obviously, we'll find that out tomorrow. The one thing I would tell you for long-term Jonah Coleman stock, both this season and kind of moving forward, is RJ Harvey's kind of his own player in this Broncos offense. Jonah Coleman has a very similar running style to that of J.K. Dobbins. And as we all know, J.K. Dobbins has yet to play a full season in his NFL career. And obviously, not trying to predict or forecast an injury or anything like that. It's just the reality of the situation. So, that's the thing is when J.K. Dobbins went down last year, they didn't really have that true type of running back style. And they were kind of forcing, RJ Harvey kind of into that role, despite the fact that he was maybe a little bit more dynamic as a pass catcher. So I think Jonah Coleman will certainly have, some opportunities early. But if J.K. Dobbins goes down, expect Jonah Coleman to slide into that J.K. Dobbins role. I don't think they'll force feed RJ Harvey just if, if Dobbins were to go out. I think part of the reason why they drafted Jonah Coleman is obviously for a long-term future with this organization, but also as a bit of an insurance policy to J.K. Dobbins.
1: Previewing Monday Night Football with the Broncos at the Chiefs, Kansas City laying 2.5, 43.5. Anil Opiro is our guest, 104.3 The Fan in Denver, at Media by AP on X. Now, the weird, uncomfortable conversation is on the defensive side of the football for Denver is, how much do they miss Jonathan Cooper, who's on the exempt list by the commissioner, where he had a very weird arrest in the offseason, and then I think a double-down arrest where stalking charges and whatnot. And aside from that, he's a very good football player. And I think he opened up opportunities for Nick Benito on the other side. Do they have pieces that can make up for Cooper's absence?
0: Yeah, I think the two guys you're going to want to keep an eye on are Q Robinson and Jonah Ellis. Those are the two guys that'll probably slide into the Jonathan Cooper role with him being sidelined with his legal situation. And look, I agree with you. I think Jonathan Cooper's a really nice player. Obviously, they hit on him with the 7th round pick out of Ohio State a few years ago. He's been a really nice player for them, whichever way you slice it, right? But I think that's the beauty of the depth that this Denver Broncos team has. Like, I know Q and Jonah aren't maybe the most popular names out there, but when you have Nick Benito, and in particular, when you have Zach Allen, who in my opinion is one of the more underrated defensive players in the NFL with, you know, hits on the quarterback and just the ability to create pressure up the middle, I think this Broncos defense is going to be okay. Another thing to keep in mind beyond Jonathan Cooper is they lost Jonathan Franklin Myers in the offseason as well. I believe he's with Tennessee is where he signed his extension. So that's another starter that they're down, one of the few players they let go. But Q and Jonah, you know, had pretty good training camps. Obviously, we'll have to see what it looks like. The Broncos, you know, play a lot of their guys too in training camp. That's one of the big things from Sean Payton is he wants his guys calloused. So hopefully we see a fresh version of this Broncos team all across the board, in particular with the positions with Jonathan Cooper out of the lineup at the moment.
1: All right, real quickly, what do you like? Chiefs laying 2.5, totals 43.5. What are you feeling?
0: I mean, I got to sprinkle on Broncos money line. I know I live out here and I cover the team, but it's just I'm hard to see where Kansas City is better, right? Like Mahomes coming off the injury, Kelsey's Kelsey. You lose Trent McDuffie, Chris Jones dealing with some stuff as well. Denver's basically the same team but healthy with Jalen Waddle. I know it's a hostile environment, first game of the year, but as an underdog, and I understand it's a road dog in Arrowhead, I think there's a lot of questions, as I said, about Kansas City. Obviously some questions about Denver as well, but Denver money line is where I got to look. I know the public's on that too, last I checked, but it's just, it's one of those lines that when I was looking at all of week one, kind of just jumped out to me. So Denver money line is where I'm looking myself, big guy.
1: Neil Opiro, you're the best. One day we're going to do this. We're going to be recapping a Mets World Series, but that day is not today. It's probably not next year. It might be 10 years down the road. Everyone check him out, 104.3 The Fan in Denver, and on X, at Media by AP. Appreciate the time as always, buddy. Enjoy the game.
0: Yeah, no problem. Cheers, guys.
1: When we return, I'll explain why the under jumps out to me on Monday Night Football between the Chiefs and the Broncos, plus four plays for first touchdown score that might make some sense, plus we will look ahead, grip it and rip it. Week two in the NFL, what do the lines say and what do we like? That's next on Cashing Out.
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2: 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It is back in our lives. We had a little bit of chaos. We had a little bit of chalk. We had a little bit of surprise along the way. I'm Dustin Sweetelson. This is Cashing Out on VSiN, the sports betting network. We covered it all today, man. Every single aspect, whether it was the Chargers eliminating 30% of the survivor field, the biggest loss on one single game in circa survivor and contest history at $10.3 million, that via Mike Palm here at Circa telling me that right before the show. Historic day. Historic day. Congratulations to any of you who avoided the Chargers. I did not. I had one entry on the Chargers. I had one entry on the Jaguars. We are now down to one. And if you want to buy back in, you can buy my entry. Just make me an offer at Dustin Sweetelson. But our number one, Nick Whalen, was with us. We reacted to some of Sunday Night Football as the Giants pick up the win outright as three-point dogs at home to the Cowboys. He also talked about everything that went down earlier in the day, fantasy impacts as well. Anil Opiro just now breaking down Monday Night Football in our previous segment. We also chatted with Matt Brown in our number two as he was part of a group that had the Chargers in Grandissimo. You missed any part of that conversation, you can go back and find it wherever you get your podcast. With that, it is time to shift gears and look ahead, and we look with our eyes on Monday Night Football, as right now the Denver Broncos going to the Kansas City Chiefs, and this is one that's down to two and a hook. And Kansas City getting Patrick Mahomes back off of the ACL, Bo Nix coming off of the ankle injury, and it's 2.5 across the board, except BetMGM has a 2 out there right now. Total, open 42.5. It's up to 43.5, and I don't really agree with that market move, and I'll explain why in just a bit. But Denver is 6-2 against the spread against Kansas City going back to 2022. The under has hit 6-2 since 2022 in their meetings. 3-1 to the under when the game's played at Arrowhead going back to 2022 as well. But I like the under in this game at 43.5. Now, buyer beware. We're 9-4 to the over on Sunday in terms of games, but the two primetime games, Wednesday went under, Thursday went under, Sunday was an over day. Does Monday primetime go back to being an under type affair? The numbers for these two coaches in these situations would bear that out. Sean Payton's 3-0 against the spread, 2-1 to the under with Denver on Monday Night Football. Andy Reid on Monday Night Football with the Chiefs, 10-7 against the spread, 9-8 to the under. Payton, 12-12 against the spread as a dog with the Broncos, but 15-9 to the under when he's an underdog. He's 11-7 to the under as a road dog. He is 12-6 to the under when playing other teams in the AFC West, and Sean Payton is 7-4 to the under in the month of September. For Andy Reid, he's 77-44 to the under at home, 73-37 to the under as a home favorite, 52-82 against the spread when the line is +3 to -3, which means he wins close football games. He's also 42-23 to the under at home when the total's between 42.5 to 49. And finally, against the AFC West, Andy Reid's 41-36 against the spread, but 43-34 to the under. I like the under 43.5. I also lean Kansas City, but I'm not quite there yet. In terms of this matchup, though, if you were betting player props, unders would be the way that I'm looking to attack it. Because Denver a season ago, outside of tight end, where they allowed the 9th most receiving yards to tight end, you want to attack Travis Kelce, go right ahead. They allowed the 2nd fewest rush yards to running backs, the 3rd fewest rush attempts to running backs. Kansas City, they allowed the fewest receptions to tight ends, or 8th fewest receptions to tight ends, 8th fewest receiving yards to wide receivers, and 8th fewest rushing yards to opposing running backs. If I was going to bet a player prop right now, I'd actually lean Kenneth Walker under 60.5 rushing yards. It's a little bit of a low number, but I think this is going to be a tough task for him, trying to be that bell cow for Kansas City. And he was good with Seattle, don't get me wrong. He was the MVP for a reason in the Super Bowl, which I actually bet, right? I gave that out in the VSiN Super Bowl betting guide. But I think against this Broncos defense, I don't know if he's getting to 61. It's not something I'm looking to bet. I'd like something a little bit longer to look for the under. But if I'm betting this game right now, I'm going under in the contest, 43.5 on the game. Now, first touchdown, I like to do that when it comes to the standalone primetime games. So I went back and looked a year ago. The Broncos, first touchdown scored by position by their team when they scored a touchdown. Nine times a wide receiver scored first. That's 52.9% of the time. Sutton scored five of those first touchdowns. Troy Franklin scored twice. Mims had one. Bandy had one as well. Three times it was a running back. Dobbins, Harvey, McLaughlin all had one each. We're also looking at Nix. Three times he ran it in for the first Broncos touchdown of a game. Tight end was Atkins one time. He's super long. I would not look at him here. And then one time they had a defensive score as their first touchdown of the game. In terms of allowing touchdowns, the Broncos allowed a running back to score the first touchdown against them seven times last year. Three times versus a tight end, one time quarterback, one time receiver, five times they did not allow a touchdown in a game. For Kansas City, their first touchdown scored by position, six times it was a receiver. Three of those was Rashee Rice, one time Thornton, one time Juju Smith-Schuster, and one time Xavier Worthy. Five times a running back scored their first touchdown. Kareem Hunt four times, and then Breshard Smith one time. Mahomes scored the first touchdown three times. Kelce scored one of their touchdowns for the first time in a game. And then two times, they had no touchdowns allowed. Then finally, the Chiefs' first touchdown allowed by position, seven times it was a receiver. Five times a running back, two times a tight end, one time a quarterback, and two times no touchdown allowed there. So who are we looking at as far as first touchdown score? Well, all the hype coming in is Jaylen Waddle. And I love Jaylen Waddle, what he brings to the table, stretching the field, making big plays. Cortland Sutton is still the safety blanket. Cortland Sutton is still that guy that Bo Nix looks for in the red zone. I like Cortland Sutton 12-1 as the first bet in this market to be the first touchdown scorer. On the other side, I feel like we're going to see a little trickery from Kansas City. With Mahomes coming off the injury, right? Maybe it's an end around. Maybe it's something to get Xavier Worthy and his speed involved. But I think that Worthy could be a guy to look at 15-1 as well. Bo Nix may be coming off the ankle injury, but I think his mobility, specifically in the red zone, is such a big part of his game. I think that he's going to have to utilize that here against the Kansas City defense that does pressure quarterbacks, flushes them out to the side, and then he can take off and go in the red zone. I like Bo Nix 22-1. And then lastly, I'm going to take a shot on a rookie. About a year ago, it was Monday Night Football. I think it was actually week two. The Miami Dolphins unleashed Ollie Gordon, and he scored the first touchdown in a primetime game at 33-1. I had that. I'm going to take a flyer on Jonah Coleman. Those are the four I'm having right now. I may add another one before the game starts. I'll throw it up at Dustin Sweetelson on X. But those are the four first touchdown scorers that I like for Monday Night Football. But I like the game under, especially 43.5 right now. That's my favorite play for Monday Night Football. With that, let's do what we do every Sunday at this time. Look at the board for NFL Week 2. We grip it and rip it. Instant reaction to what the odds are for all of these games. Thursday Night Football, it's Detroit at Buffalo. This one opened 3. It's up to 3.5. Total's 53.5. I would lean laying it with Buffalo. I think Detroit's defense is gross. That's why I think the over also makes sense in that game. The Jets host the Packers, where Green Bay's laying 4.5 on the road. Total in that one's 44.5. I would lean under, and I would actually lean Green Bay in this spot. Jets coming off a win, coming back home. You guys know I'm kind of high on the Jets. I think Green Bay's offense, there's more of an identity with some of those receivers gone. And all three guys they want to work in with Watson and Golden, they all have defined roles now in this offense. So I would actually lean laying it on the road, but I'm not willing to bet that. Eagles laying 7 at the Titans, totals 40.5. This is a game where I think I like the road favorite, so I'm probably not going to bet it laying a touchdown. But I do think they get the job done because Cam Ward cannot play in structure. Pittsburgh goes to New England. Patriots laying 5.5, totals 42.5. Pittsburgh looked very generic against Atlanta in week one, and I think that was intentional because they might be saving stuff, knowing that they were facing Cooper Rush. They didn't unveil any of their big plays. I like Pittsburgh in the points in that matchup at New England. New Orleans goes to Baltimore. Ravens laying 8.5, totals 48.5. Love the over there. Cleveland at Tampa. Bucks laying 8.5, totals 40.5. I think you have to look at Tampa, even though it's a big number. Cincinnati at Houston, Texans laying 3, totals 47.5. I think Houston minus 3 is the play, even though I'm high on Cincinnati. Carolina at Atlanta, Falcons minus 1.5, totals 44.5. Atlanta properly priced as the favorite there. I think they moved the ball on the Carolina defense. Bears minus 5.5, total 48.5, hosting Minnesota. I'll lay the 5.5 because Kyler Murray's not playing. Chargers minus 7, 44.5, hosting the Raiders. I would lay the 7 with the Chargers in a bounce back spot. Jags at the Broncos, Denver laying 2.5, totals 43.5, lean under in that matchup. Miami at San Fran, Niners laying 12.5, totals 46.5. Yeah, we're all going to be on the Niners in Survivor. I would lay the 12.5. Seattle at Arizona, Seahawks minus 4.5, total 41.5, under 41.5 all day long. Washington at Dallas, Cowboys minus 4.5, 50.5 the total. I'd lay it with Dallas here in a bounce back. Colts at the Chiefs, Chiefs minus 6.5, 48.5 the total. I like the under. And then Monday Night Football, Giants at the Rams, Rams minus 7, 48.5. I like a lot of chalk. Just first reaction, Rams minus 7 on Monday Night Football. That'll do it for us here on Cashing Out, but stay with VSiN all day long. It gets started at 7 a.m. Eastern time with VSiN by the books. Then you'll have a numbers game at 10 a.m. Eastern, followed by prop points at 1 p.m. I'll see you next time right here on VSiN, the Sports Betting Network.
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6: Get it on Cashing Out. My name is Dustin Sweetelson, and I'm hanging out with you all night long from the Circus Sportsbook in downtown Las Vegas. While we were away in break, the New York Giants just went up 2 touchdowns on Sunday Night Football against the Dallas Cowboys. 7 minutes, 20 seconds to go in the contest, and Devin Singletary with a 9-yard touchdown reception from Jackson Dart. And now with 7:26 to go, the New York Giants are laying 8.5. Total in game is 9.5. Devin Singletary was 8-1 to score an anytime touchdown in this contest. He is only in the game because at the end of the first half, Tyrone Tracy fumbled the ball at the Dallas 19, which was in a spot where the Giants could have really extended this lead earlier, but instead gave the ball back to Dallas. Luckily, they intercepted Dak Prescott on the ensuing drive and eventually scored a touchdown with 20 seconds to go, but then out of the third quarter, out of the locker rooms for halftime, the Giants scored a touchdown on their opening drive, and since then, it's been all Giants. Cowboys scored on their first drive here in the second half, but they have not had the ball in quite a while. In fact, that Giants drive went on for 8 minutes and 11 seconds. This is different, people. The Giants aren't trying to open it up, and it's working. I'd even venture to analyze it this way. The Giants aren't doing anything all that exotic. They're just lining up and playing football and beating the Cowboys. A Cowboys defense that I was told by a lot of people, they made so many improvements. Guys, they brought in Rashawn Gary. It was a big move. Rashawn Gary was like 24 hours away from being released by Green Bay. They could have just picked him up in free agency, but they were desperate, so they traded for him. The Cowboys defense is probably better than it was a year ago. Is it good? Might be a stretch, because right now they're getting punked by Jackson Dart and company to the tune of Jackson Dart is 21 of 26 through the air for 213 yards. He has 3 passing touchdowns. He's also carved them up on the ground. 7 carries for 58 yards there. Malik Nabers, 6 catches for 69 yards. Isaiah Likely in his debut with the Giants, 6 catches, 61 yards. Now we have Dak Prescott and the Cowboys taking over from their own 21-yard line, and they are currently catching 10.5 in this game, as that is a pass to the left side. Is that, that's not a fumble. That's an incomplete pass. That was to CeeDee Lamb. Now, we are invested in CeeDee Lamb in-game. We're invested in a few plays here. We went in-game on Cam Scadabo over 58.5 rush yards. So we do need the Giants to get the ball back and run out the clock, as he's currently sitting at 13 carries for 57 yards in this game right now. We also took CeeDee Lamb over 47.5 receiving yards as we hit the air everywhere. He is up to 38 yards, but part of that handicap was the Cowboys are going to be losing. They're going to be throwing from behind, and I don't see a lot of runs in their future now down 2 touchdowns. That is a dump-off to Javonte Williams, who does catch the edge and picks up about 5-6 yards to the right side, leading to a third down and about 4 or 5. I want to say coming up here looking for them to spot this ball as, ooh, that's not good, is a player is down for the Giants on defense, and that's Greg Newsome, their corner they acquired in the offseason. And if he's not out there, that could open up opportunities for both Pickens and Lamb to feast on the outside, as his helmet connected with Javonte Williams, and I wonder if they're going to pull him into that blue medical tent now in this game. 3rd and 5 coming up for Dak and the boys. They're certainly thinking about being in go-for-it territory right now. There's a timeout on the field, though. I believe it was a timeout because of the injury to Newsom. Nope. Dallas burnt a timeout? Is that what just happened there? The Cowboys just used the timeout down 14 points? I mean, I have the Giants plus three, but no. They just used the timeout down two scores? That can't be right. Let me look. Hold on. Yeah, official timeout. Okay. I don't believe that was a Cowboys timeout. No, it might have been. It might have been. All right, we'll see what happens here. The odds are the Giants laying 10.5. Hold on. 48.5 is the total. Well, we're at what? We're at 42 points in the game. 42 points. Cowboys score one more time. That's 49. I don't think the Giants would score again after that. They try to just use up as much clock. Yeah, I would rather take the Cowboys plus 10.5 than go over the 48.5. If you look at the Giants scoring drives so far in this game, it takes them a bit to get down there. They're not stretching the field. They're not looking for one-on-one deep shots. That probably limits them big term by the long term in the on the season. But game by game, if they can play with a lead and play with this type of efficiency, they're going to get over that 7.5 win total, which we did bet in the preseason here. Looking at the number now, let's see. Giants touchdown drives, 6 minutes, 13 seconds. When they punted, 4 minutes, 31 seconds. The one where they fumbled at 3:54, that was 3 minutes and 54 seconds. I just said that. Touchdown drive was only 29 seconds before the end of the half. Then to open up the second half in the third quarter, 8 minutes and 1 second. Then their last touchdown drive was 8 minutes and 11 seconds. Yeah. If you're the Cowboys, you got to get some pep in your step here. You're lucky if you get two more cracks at this thing with the way the Giants' offense is moving the football. They will become a little bit more one-dimensional, though, right? Because you know they're just going to run. The Cowboys are going to sell out for the run. Teams in the NFL, they don't always know how to play with the lead. They sometimes lose that aggressiveness. Jackson Dart, good and bad, you take both. Kind of feels like a guy who's still going to be aggressive, even with a lead here, even if it's just down to one touchdown. I can't imagine they just hand the ball off right up the middle and use up as much clock as possible and just three and out and punt it back to Dallas. Now, if you think that happens, you can get the Cowboys 13-1 on the money line. We're just throwing it out there. We're not saying we're betting. I'm just throwing it out there. It is right now 13-1 on the money line. 3rd and 5 coming up for Dak and the Cowboys. They're down 28-14. Number did just drop 10.5 down to 8.5, which leads me to believe they're about to pick up this first down on Sunday Night Football. And they do. That is a pass to the right side, and that's our guy CeeDee Lamb. That is who Dak looks for when he's in times of trouble. Shout out to Mother Mary. And now CeeDee Lamb is up to 5 catches for 44 yards. We just need 5 yards to go over on that number. Well, 5 yards to go over that in-game number, the discount we got when we hit the air at the start of the show of 48.5 rush yards. If we hit that and we hit Scatabo, I don't care that we're going to lose on Jake Ferguson. They wrote a song about 2 out of 3 ain't bad. Leads me to believe that's the correct way to look at life. 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Cashing out, I'm Dustin Sweetelson, taking you through Sunday Night Football. Dak Prescott looking for a shot downfield, and that is not going to be pass interference. Throughout the game, the Cowboys offense has benefited from throwing up these prayer balls and their short passes. The receiver comes back, the DB is there, and then called for pass interference. On this play, however, George Pickens looking for that PI. And by the way, that was in coverage. Was that Colton Hood? That was the rookie Colton Hood out of Tennessee stepping up when the Giants need him. Now, he did have his hands on Pickens. I actually think that might have been pass interference, but I'm also noticing Lamb and Pickens are initiating contact themselves, and I think maybe the refs are noticing that and may not give them the calls the rest of the way. 28-14, Giants with the lead. However, Cowboys across midfield, 2nd and 10 coming up for them here, and that is a deep shot, and it's almost intercepted. He was looking for Lamb, And Dak just threw it to the wrong side of him, and that was very, very close to being an interception. Getting a report here, Dan Dugan covers the New York Giants saying, Deontay Banks and Greg Newsome, the top two corners for the Giants, are both banged up. Paulson Adebo, Colton Hood are both in. And that is not good for the Giants because those guys, well, not Hood, but Adebo is a guy who has been burnt in the past by a lot of teams. And these Cowboys receivers certainly can have his number here. Third down coming, third and 10. Cowboys 7-10 on third down today against the Giants. This is a third and long, though, so let's see what they have up their sleeve. That's a throw to the left side, and that is Flournoy who picks up the first down. That is a nice play call, and that is a stupid throw down by the DB for the Giants, and he gets a flag for a late hit. That is just, that is the dumbest thing I've ever seen. Flournoy is clearly out of bounds. Why are you throwing him to the ground? This is absolutely idiotic. And that was Paulson Adebo, who stinks at corner with that play. Unnecessary. Oh, no, it was Holland. It was Javon Holland. The safety? Really? No, it wasn't. I'm pretty sure it was Paulson Adebo. Hold on. It was Holland. Never mind. They just showed Adebo after, so I thought it was him. It was Javon Holland, absolutely. Javon Holland's a good player. Why are you doing that, man? He's out of bounds. They just showed the replay. Two refs right in the area throw the flags up. Like, dude, you got to be aware of your surroundings. Come on. All right, first and 10 coming up for the Cowboys from the 17-yard line. They just scored a touchdown. Threw it to Javonte Williams, and it's now a one-score game. Just idiotic penalty there to set the Cowboys. The Cowboys were doing nothing, man. They just picked up a first down. Now we're looking at an in-game number down to 7.5, although it just went off the board, 6.5. 6.5, in-game total, 52.5. Hey, when we hit the air, we said we like the over in the second half. That is looking like it just got home. And we have the Giants plus 3, and I am a little bit concerned about the momentum where this game was going. What did I say before? Cowboys were 13-1 on the money line. There's 5:21 to go. 5 minutes, 21 seconds. The Giants can still blow this thing. You can take the Cowboys plus 6.5. You can get the Cowboys plus 464. I might take a little Cowboys here plus the 6.5. We'll see how this shakes out, but it's been an exciting Sunday Night Football game. Can Big Blue hold on? Because it feels like they might be crumbling in a pressure moment. Let's ride with it together on the other side of cashing out.
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6: Identity Drive coming for the New York Football Giants. Welcome on back into the program. I'm Dustin Sweetelson. 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While we were away following the Cowboys touchdown, there was a penalty. I believe it was taunting, which backed up Brandon Aubrey for the PAT. He missed it. It's 28-20. Giants with the lead. Giants with the football. They're laying 7.5. It's at minus 177. Juice, though, 50.5 is your in-game total. We need a couple yards from Scatabo on the ground to go over our in-game number that we bet. 5:16 left. We'll find out on this drive if the Giants are truly different, if they can pick up a couple first downs, if everything has shifted with John Harbaugh coming over. That is a run by Cam Scataboo, and it looks like he might have picked up a yard or two. This is always dicey when you bet these player props. Is right now he's at 58. 58, we bet over 58.5 in-game. We also need CeeDee Lamb to get us a couple more yards. We went over, I believe, 48.5 in-game when we hit the air everywhere. We appreciate you hanging out with us, though, as we sweat this game out together. Pre-game, Giants +3 in pocket. I've considered taking the Cowboys a million different times. I just haven't gotten there. We mentioned it was 13-1 on the money line not that long ago before the Cowboys just scored that drive. Let's see what the Giants do. Second and about 9 coming up, and that pass is short, and that pass stops the clock. That is an incompletion intended for Malik Nabers, who's had a good day in his return from his injury. 6 catches, 69 yards for Nabers. He's gone over both his receptions and his yardage. Receptions set at 5.5. Yards were set at 55.5. He got hit early on, and it felt like that calmed his nerves down because he's been medically cleared for a while, and it was just kind of mentally being in that state where he's willing to get hit again, coming off a major injury, and he's been injured a few times now in his career. Huge third down for the Giants, who are 7 of 8 on third down today. 7 of 8 are the Giants on third down, but this is a 3rd and 9. What do they do here? Dart looks over the middle, and that's a catch. That is a catch by his new weapon, Isaiah Likely. Likely moves the chains with 4 minutes and 21 seconds to go. That is a massive, massive play. Update on some injuries in this game. Cowboys safety Malik Hooker. He is out for the rest of the game. He has a forearm injury that is huge here. And maybe that's who the Giants are picking on over the middle with a backup safety in this game. Who is that number one? PJ Locke. Unless he's related to John Locke, I don't know him. Giants corner Greg Newsome, evaluated for a concussion and cleared to return. That's huge if the Giants defense has to go back out there. Now New York lines up on a 1st and 10 from their own 41. They're currently up 8, laying 7.5 at minus 291 juice. Scataboo just ran it for a loss to the right side. We don't need that for our in-game number on him. On 2nd down, I have a feeling the Giants are going to throw it here and then run it on 3rd down. And hopefully pick up either a 1st down or move the chains enough. Yeah, Patrick Ricard is out of the game. They're 300-pound fullback. It's a statement of fact. It's not judgment. I don't judge other people who are 300 pounds as well because I live that life. But now it's 2nd down and probably 10, almost 11 for the Giants at this juncture of the game. 3 minutes, 1 second to go for Jackson Dart and company leading the Cowboys at home 28-20. First game of the John Harbaugh era. And they're in the shotgun, and they just got called for a false start. That looks like a false start. That can't happen. That is Ben McAdoo stuff happening. That is Pat Shurmur stuff happening for the Giants. That's not supposed to be John Harbaugh stuff happening for the Giants, and that is not good. Now what was already a 2nd and 9 or 10, we're looking at 2nd and 16 coming up here for Big Blue. 3 minutes, 1 second to go. They are still heavy favorites, laying 7.5 with a -390 juice. Total in game is 48.5. They hand it to Scadabo. Oh, he picks up a chunk of yards and then some. He cuts the deficit by more than half. He clears our number. We go over on that number of, 58.5 rush yards. Scadabo now up to 16 carries, 70 yards. His game number ahead of this, 11.5 attempts, 49.5 yards. He goes well over both of those in this game. The Giants have run all over the Cowboys to the tune of 31 carries, 158 yards, 4 different rushers, 5.1 yards per pop. Big drive for the Giants now as they are right around midfield at their own 47-yard line. Clock keeps ticking, 2:15 to go. Darts throwing on first down. That's over the middle. That is caught by Likely, and that moves the chains again. We will take this thing down to the 2-minute warning. Big Blue leads 28-20 at the 2-minute. Ooh, Dallas used a timeout, and that was smart because they burnt a timeout earlier. Now at 2:08, they can use the 2-minute warning as a timeout as well, and then they can have as much time as they need on the other side. They are down 8. They would need a touchdown. They would also need to get the 2-point conversion if they're going to tie this up. But first things first, they have to keep the Giants out of the end zone. Giants right now laying 7.5. It's minus 1,800. Total in the game's 48.5. Unders minus 980. Overs plus 580. Money line in the Cowboys, 31-1. The Giants laying 10,000 at the 210 mark of this game. Isaiah Likely in his debut, he's been everything and more that you ever could have dreamt of. 8 catches, 78 yards, 2 touchdowns. His props were set at 3.5 receptions, 37.5 yards. He has more than doubled both of them. And to score 2 touchdowns in this game, he was 30-1. He was plus 370 anytime, but 30-1 to score 2 touchdowns. If you wondered who was going to be the Giants' number 2 receiver, it's the tight end, Isaiah Likely. Back out of the timeout, 2:10 to go, 28-20 Giants with the lead. They've crossed midfield now, and Jackson Dart is going to look to run it. Great play fake, and he gets tackled. He doesn't gain a yard. Ooh, there's a flag on the play. What's the flag for? Was it a late hit on the quarterback? Ooh, this could be huge. I mean, this could be the game right here. Oh, it was a face mask. Did he grab his face mask? Oh, yeah. He got a handful of face masks. That's going to pretty much do it. I mean, we're going to hit the 2-minute warning. The Cowboys, I believe, are down to 1 timeout. Giants just need to use up as much clock as possible. That is huge. Cowboys defense looks sloppy, man. They had no answer for physicality. That's unacceptable in the NFL. I'm sorry. Like, if you're going to get out physical, like, you should just not do it. You just don't play anymore. Like, what are we even doing here? 2:03 to go. 1st and 10 coming up for the Giants. They're definitely just going to run it here and get us to the 2-minute warning because they're just playing a numbers game at this point. Not Gil Alexander and Kelly Bidlin. Numbers game with this game. And when this game ends, we'll look back on everything that went down in the day that was in week 1 of the NFL. We still have one more game to go with Monday Night Football. We'll preview that later on in the program as well. Scadaboo gets us across the 2-minute warning, 1:58 to go. He picks up another 3 yards on the ground. He's now at 17, 73 yards, 1 touchdown in the contest for Cam Scadaboo. Giants up 28-20 at home against the Cowboys. Will they hold on? We will go through it together here on the program. And want to remind you, there's no tailgate without great beef. 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Cashing out, I'm Dustin Sweetelson on VSIN, the Sports Betting Network. Giants up 8, just under 2 minutes to go in Sunday Night Football. They were 3-point dogs at home. Home divisional dogs. You can't go against them, especially primetime and week one. That was just something we noted coming into the season, is that home divisional dogs, specifically in week one, have been hitting at an absurd rate. That's what the Giants are here, a home divisional dog, right? Covering this number potentially, winning outright at home. The total, by the way, was 47.5 in this game. We are just over it. Like, how crazy is it? Like, on the dot, over it. There's been a couple of other opportunities where scoring could have occurred, and they just didn't get home. This thing could end where people are like, all right, I've got this under nailed, and they're just missing. Well, I guess they got lucky because there was the missed PAT, but you get my point. You get my point. The number is like absurdly on the nose here by the bookmakers. However, the spread was not, because the Giants have a new vibe, a new energy under John Harbaugh. He's your favorite for Coach of the Year. How many games does he have to win Coach of the Year? Can he get there with 8? I feel like he's got to win 9, maybe 10 games for the Giants for him to win Coach of the Year. He's so short in the market, though. That's the thing. And I am looking now. We're going to do our Prisoner of the Moment plays in the final hour of the show. I am seeing Offensive Rookie of the Year back available to bet on right now. Defensive Player of the Year. And we have a new favorite. And it's someone who we bet a little over a week ago on the program. We'll share all of that and more, plus react to a historic day in Circa contest history. But first things first, the end of Sunday Night Football is forthcoming right here on Cashing Out.
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6: Final score at MetLife Stadium. The New York Giants get the win 28-20. While we were away, they ran out the clock. Cam Scatabo finishes the contest 18 carries, 81 yards as Jackson Dart throws for 230, three touchdowns through the air, and 54 rushing yards. The Giants went outright as 3-point dogs. We just get over the total of 47.5. Sunday Night Football is in the books, so with that, we can look back on everything that went down earlier in the day. And the top story in Week 1, at least here, is what happened in Circa Survivor. Because in case you missed it, the top five plays were as follows. The Jaguars had 8,127 entries on them. The Chargers, 7,585 entries on them. The Steelers, 4,013. Those were your top three. The Chargers did not advance. They lost outright to the Arizona Cardinals earlier today, and with that, 30% of the field is gone. It's the biggest upset since 2018. The Bucs over the Saints, 48-40 in New Orleans. It's the lowest win total to win in Week 1, 3.5 for the Cardinals, since the 12-team playoff expansion in 1990. 91 members of Circa used all 10 entries on the Chargers, and Mike Palm told me before the show, at $10.3 million between Survivor and on Grandissimo, it is the greatest single loss of money in Circa contest history. To help us lament our Chargers tickets, joining me in studio is Matt Brown, host of Ready, Set, Bet here on VSiN, which you can catch on weekdays, and the contest shows. And like myself, Matt had entries on the Chargers, including a Grandissimo.
7: Yeah.
6: And you are now eliminated, as am I.
7: Here in week number one, you know, here's the other kind of, and I say fun fact because at the end of the day, like, look, it is what it is. I mean, football's football. And I mean, like, weird things happen. The biggest favorite of the week gets boat raced by a team that might win five games. You know, it is what it is. But another fun fact about all of that is that the money that was lost today in between the contest was more than the total amount of money in all of the contests just 3 years ago. I mean, like, three years ago, there wasn't even this amount of money in all of the contests combined, and here we are losing that money in week number one in all this. But, yeah, I mean, like, look, it's at the end of the day, you go in, and there's paths to all of this, and I'm sure that you weighed the options with anyone that you were with or the path that you were trying to take, and you can take what you consider to be the safe route. You can take what you consider to be maybe the contrarian route. Then you can take the kind of the off the rails route if you want to go that route. And, you know, I was in a group with Grandissimo and stuff. I'm like, look, we have a group text and we chatted about that and whatever and how we wanted to go about it. And, you know, at the end of the day, people kind of wanted more go the safe route in week number one and then maybe diversify a little bit later in the contest and stuff. And then the safe route ended up not being actually the safe route at all.
6: Yeah, Matt, I had two entries. Mm-hmm. I did one on this game with the Chargers. I did one on the Jaguars. Mm-hmm. Of the two, this is the one I felt more confident in. And I got to tell you, there's something to the fact that they weren't even close to being the better team.
7: Yeah.
6: That somehow you're like, okay, at least they didn't tease me. At least they just put me away. My only issue was, like, by the time I felt like they really might lose the game,

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5: Score at MetLife Stadium. The New York Giants get the win 28-20. While we were away, they ran out the clock. Cam Scatabo finishes the contest. 18 carries, 81 yards as Jackson Dart throws for 230, three touchdowns through the air, and 54 rushing yards. The Giants win outright as three-point dogs. We just get over the total of 47.5. Sunday Night Football is in the books, so with that, we can look back on everything that went down earlier in the day. And the top story in week one, at least here, is what happened in Circa Survivor. Because in case you missed it, the top five plays were as follows. The Jaguars had 8,127 entries on them. The Chargers, 7,585 entries.

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8: 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NFL Week 1, we had a game on Wednesday, we had a game on Thursday, we had almost everyone else play on Sunday. However, there are two teams remaining. They are the most recent winners of the AFC West. The Broncos go to Kansas City. This number's down to 2.5. Kansas City's laying it, total 43.5. To help us break it down, we're going to Denver. We're chatting with my buddy Anilo Piro, Denver Sports 104.3, The Fan, Locked On Podcast as well, at Media by AP on X, and he joins us on the Progressive Guest Line. So, buddy, thanks for doing this as always. I'm actually pumped to watch the Broncos. You've been part of my evolution. Now, I don't want to look dumb here. That's the thing. You know, I was very anti-Bo Nix a year ago. I've come around. I've decided that the Denver Broncos like to play a style where Bo Nix just volleys back and forth in the fourth quarter. They figure it out. How do you feel about Denver going to Arrowhead where both quarterbacks are coming off injuries from a year ago?
9: Yeah, look, I mean, obviously it's a fascinating matchup, right? Denver essentially running it back with the majority of their core from last year, adding Jaylen Waddle. Obviously the notable promotion of Davis Webb to offensive coordinator and play caller, something that Sean Payton has, you know, relinquishing now for the first time in his career. So there's a lot of interesting storylines, but the one thing I can speak to, like, obviously I don't cover the Chiefs, but I do cover the Broncos out here locally. I know there's a lot of speculation.

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2: It is the Monday morning edition of VSiN by the Books. Dave Ross right here at the Men Gaming Hall, Franklin, Kentucky. Our closer, Jens Lewis, back home in Cleveland, Ohio. Have we exhaled yet from week one of the NFL? And oh, by the way, Jensen, we still have one more game to get to tonight.
3: We have really found ourselves in a green pasture, shall we say, to start. And, buddy, life is about adjustments. Well, year over year, this is a hell of a lot better way to start on a week one recap Monday. All right, 4-1 in our Circa Million joint entry. Yours truly at 3-1 as we head into tonight. I do have the Broncos plus 3 to finish out week one. But hell of a job, buddy. I know we were hemmed and hawed last week about, all right, we only had three that we had agreed upon when we did the blind reveal of our top 10 Circa Million leans. I know you had a great day overall with your top 10, period. But this was part of the idea, was, okay, let's power rank it. Great little wrinkle by you before we started to say, okay, the way that we might be able to make this thing a bit more efficient and have more conviction is, hey, 1 through 10, what's our top feel? What's our one that we don't have as much conviction on? It worked out in spades. So high five, buddy. Long distance high five. Great start here to 2026.
2: Yeah, it really is, and we needed it. We were 1-4 a year ago out of the gate, and again, this we were babies in it, right? It was our first time, and so we did a little bit of tweaks, as you mentioned. And by the way, that system, right, of having two off the board, we agreed on three with Arizona, Jacksonville, and Miami. Excuse me, with Jacksonville, Miami, and Minnesota, and then our two that we added were our number one power rated. Mine was Minnesota and yours was Arizona. And then we got those home. Those were our number one each individual power rated ones to add to the board. And that got us to a 4-1 weekend. So really nice start there. Hopefully we can keep that going. Because I figure at this rate, we're probably going to have 4-1 to be the worst week in order to get the money. Because we are in there with some very, very sharp people out there across this great country. So Millions is off and running. And let's get to it. Because the NFL, it is back. It is king. And it's where we begin our highlights and headlines.
1: Your bottom line with today's highlights and headlines.
2: Now, personally, the fandom was put to the test last night with the Cowboys. An absolutely despicable defensive performance once again. I really thought things might be different this year on defense. After 1 week with Christian Parker and company, did not look any differently. I'll get to that in a little bit. But to the Giants side, if you're a big blue backer and John Harbaugh, physical up front on both lines of scrimmage, I mean, Jensen, they didn't have the ball very long, but they possessed it most of the night, and they come away with a 28-20 victory.
3: Boy, what a difference a year makes, too, in mm-hmm. looking how this operation was very buttoned up, the discipline, the quarterback decision-making. Hey, that we learned how to slide. Jackson Dart. I think if you're a Cowboy fan, boy, the late hit early in this game, out of bounds, probably woke this Giants team up more than you already needed to. That lit a fire for the G-men to get it moving. Boy, does Isaiah Likely look like a major addition for this receiving crew. Hey, Malik Nabers was active. There was some question about him leading up until a couple hours before game time. But you're right. It was the defense. And let's face it, John Harbaugh, what he's known for, to be able to get all three phases in conjunction and on the same page from week number one. That is a huge win for the New York Giants last night.
2: Yeah, Brian Schottenheimer, we'll get to it. There was taunting penalty late in the game on the Cowboys that cost someone an extra point. They just could not get the Giants off the field. At some point, I know it's the second-year head coach for Brian Schottenheimer. I'm going to start looking at you as the leader and saying, do you have the control of this football team or are the players running you? We're going to find that out here in short order. Jensen, I do promise you that when we look at our ATS selections, and again, Minnesota was my top choice. Yours was Arizona. And you are all over the Cardinals this week, not only to possibly cover that number, boy, that was never in doubt, but how about winning the game outright? This is something you said on Friday.
3: Forget the points. This is your upset of week one. Cardinals are beating the Chargers. I played them on the money line upwards of plus 443. I do think this is an offensive line yet again in jeopardy for the LA Chargers. Not only do you have Tyler Biadasz out for the year, but I think you are going to have some issues trying to be able to, you know, keep this Cardinal team, who is on house money at this point. No one expects them to do anything. Yeah. We're 0-0. It's week one chaos theory. Give me the Cardinals to blow up survivor pools in week one.
2: Nailed it. How about this, Jensen Lewis? Not only do you cash on the money line here, and not only do we get that home in the ATS play, but how about from Dustin Swiegelson? Hopefully you're checking out our programming all day and night long as well, because Dustin had this little tweet yesterday. How about that via Mike Palm, Circa Maestro? The Chargers loss to the Cardinals, not only the impact there of Survivor, but between that and Grandissimo, 10.3 milli go up in flames, the most on any single pick in contest history. It was carnage. And really, I thought Femi Abebefe had a great tweet as well. He said, do the Chargers know we can see them? I mean, just, it didn't even look good. They were really never in this thing the whole night.
3: Yeah, Grandissimo is by percentage the largest hit here, Dave. 36.4% of entries. It was the top choice. 28 selections of the 77 were eliminated. And then obviously in the Big Circus Survivor pool, you had 30.3% of the field, 7,585 entries. See you later. An incredible attrition on week one. Dave, I think we tried to illustrate and we tried to warn people last week that, you know, when you have these kinds of week ones where teams are coming in, you have a veteran quarterback, you kind of know that they've been overlooked. Like, these are all professionals too, Dave. They're going to get paid to go out and do a job. And I think that it kind of just stood up for me in a couple of ways heading into Thursday and Friday, where the offensive line issues, well documented. You and I have highlighted that in our team preview. And then when the Oddish injury happened, you know, Slater had issues. This is an interesting case study moving forward. A lot to dive into on the Chargers and where you trust them, if you do or not. But for a week, my friend, it was my number one conviction play. I played the points just because I play always when we make our millions entries. We always play each one of those individually. But that was the first money line play that I made all week. It just lined up for me in a way that I thought, okay, you know, week one, anything can happen. It certainly did. And boy, what a big win there for us on the Cardinals money line.
2: Again, this is a recurring theme for me. I cashed the plus 9.5, but did not have the you-know-whats to take them on the money line. So props to you for having that extra leg and going the extra mile there. This is big news. When you're coming back here from Australia and you kind of get your butt kicked against the Niners, and then we see this over the weekend that Myles Garrett is on the IR for the Rams. No, by the way, they get the Giants now in week two. What a difference that looks like after what we saw yesterday and what we saw between the Niners and the Rams. So we'll find out. You expect big 99 back there. You would hope now if you're the Rams. But 95 is going to miss some significant time, Jensen.
3: Yeah, no question. We kind of look at a couple of things from just the on-field part of it, Dave. He first time since 2018 that he didn't even have a quarterback pressure. A lot of people looking at this like, oh, okay, well, maybe we'll just chalk this up to it's a debut that you'll forget, yada, yada, yada. Well, now we find out that it was actually injury related. How big does this get on a Monday night, Dave? Well, parlay the Garrett injury with the way the Giants looked last night. This was a 9.5-point spread to start. It's down to 7.5 as we wake up here this morning. The total has actually jumped a bit here, I believe 47.5 up to 48.5 as well. So what a difference a week makes. And Dave, yes, one of our favorite parts of the year. Welcome to overreaction week two.
2: Oh, yeah.
3: What do you believe? What do you fade? A lot to take in. And boy, what a Monday night game that's going to be from SoFi Stadium.
2: Yeah, I'm trying not to overreact by my Cowboys. That's going to be tough to do today. How about Ohio State? I know we're going to try not to overreact to that, but you just don't see this. Number one in the country, all of a sudden, you give up 21 points unanswered, and you lose somehow this game to Texas. Now, again, you do cover the number if you add Ohio State plus 1.5, Jensen, but that's Texas now, new number one in the latest AP poll. I just don't think we saw a collapse by Ohio State coming like that.
3: Yeah, to be fair, we need to have a little lesson for people in reading entireties of posts on social media. Apparently, we have a lot of people that don't like to read I wrote at halftime.
2: What was that?
3: I said all week, if you listen to this show every week, I said I would take the 1.5. The number one team in the country, you're giving them points. I would absolutely take it. Of course, objectively, had no idea that we would have this kind of collapse. And to be fair, this was an ass-kicking in the first half. There's no getting away from that, all right? The second part about it, Dave, if you hit that field goal with about, 4 or 5 minutes left in the fourth quarter,
2: yeah.
3: I'm not even having this discussion. It's over, and Steve Sarkisian is having to answer questions about you still can't win the big one. So I think the bottom line, what did I tell you last week? More pressure on Texas to win this game, but there are still some questions on Ryan Day's decision-making. You know, the whole end there, letting all the time. Why didn't you let him score?
2: What
3: so
2: was
3: much
2: that?
3: More for
2: let
3: you and I to break down
2: Ryan
3: on
2: Day.
3: That one.
2: Oh.
3: Yes.
2: Yeah, and maybe Sark would still be answering questions, but apparently he doesn't like to answer questions. He just runs off. I can understand that. Patrick Mahomes is going to return tonight, and the Chiefs going to host the Broncos. Jensen will break down this game as it goes. But we talked a lot about this one last week, too, as far as injured quarterbacks. Some of them looked good this week. Some did not, coming back, like Daniel Jones and company. It's going to be Mahomes and Bo Nix. What do we expect on the short tonight?
3: Yeah, as I said, my last millions entry for week one on the Broncos, plus 3. Much to break down here. What do we expect? And a lot more to go. Buddy, we are back. A reaction Monday. Woo. It's good to be home on an NFL Monday. It's rock and roll.
2: And congratulations to Alexander Zverev. He did beat the American Ben Shelton to win the United States Open. More football talk next. Visa by the books.
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2: 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Okay, Jensen, now to the hard part. As we wrap up week number one tonight with Monday Night Football and the Broncos and the Chiefs, and look ahead to week number two, not overreacting to what we saw last night. I will say it's going to be tough for me after watching Sunday Night Football, because that was not aesthetically pleasing to the eye if you're a Cowboy backer. And I was last night, and boy, that did not go well. 28-20 is the final in the Meadowlands. I do want to give props to the Giants. I felt like they were more physical. We talked about that off the top of the show with John Harbaugh. And the way that they coached, it was very, very different than what we've seen in years past. So there is a lesson to be learned in that, too, with coaching and how that does affect things. The other part of this is Christian Parker on the other side. This is a first-year defense coordinator, young guy, 34 years old, coming over from the Eagles. And arguably, they have much more talent this year than what the Cowboys had to deal with last year. But I want to make you aware of this tweet that Matt Heumann sent when I woke up this morning, and I appreciate Matt. Based on EPA slash drive, the Cowboys had the worst defensive performance by any team in week number one. It was worse than all but one of their defensive games from last year. Among 574 games since the start of last season, it ranked 571st out of 574. 7 possessions by the Giants, 4 touchdowns, 1 punt, 1 forced fumble, and then the clock ran out at the end of the game. And that was from Shield Kapadia on Twitter. So appreciate Matt pointing that out. That this defense, which I have a lot of expectations and much higher hopes for, Jensen, not only did they not perform, it might have been worse than what we saw last year, even though they have so much more talent on that side of the ball.
3: I'd like to go to our resident Dallas Cowboy insider and analyst here at VSiN by the Books. Let's welcome in Dave Ross to the program. Dave, a lot to react to here about what happened with your Dallas Cowboys. Any comment on where we are after watching the New York Giants do what they did to the Cowboys last night?
2: Can I pull a Steve Sarkisian? I can't. Go Horns. It was really bad. Like it's not the loss. We talk about this a lot, Jensen. It's the manner in which you lose sometimes, which I think can be more disconcerting. Now, look, I'm not going to say, you know, Brian Schottenheimer, Christian Parker. It's a lot of moving parts. We talked about 8 new guys on defense. The offense, by the way, only touched the ball twice in the second half, and they scored touchdowns on both possessions. So you look at the numbers of Dak; they're going to be pedestrian. But you got Javonte Williams, who's taunting down 14 going into the end zone. You got George Pickens dropping footballs left and right, which could have changed games. The one thing that I will say, and Dart and Scatabo were very, very good. I thought Isaiah Likely was excellent. They had no answer for him defensively. There were 4 balls on the ground, and the Cowboys got one of them. That's it. Now, that is something to chart, because, Jensen, that's kind of that luck factor we talk about. And I know, like, say, for the Bengals yesterday, we'll get to their game, they got 3 forced fumbles and recoveries in 3 straight possessions. That could have been the Cowboys last night, but they couldn't get those bouncing balls. So they were getting the ball on the ground, the opportunity to possess it, and they didn't take advantage of that. That can flip games, but, again, for one night, not good if you're a Giants backer. Jensen, you told me that total's ticking up for the Rams. I'll just point this out. They were snapping the ball at 1 and about 4 times on my count after 0. What I'm talking about is they are bleeding clock here and limiting possessions, and it worked to a T yesterday. I would assume they try to invoke that same strategy against the Rams on Monday night. Not saying that, look, it's the over still hit at 48, but they are bleeding clock, and it is a strategy by the Giants, and it worked to perfection last night.
3: Yeah, for what it's worth, in our Visa NFL betting guide 1.0, Dave, the Giants in the last five times they have matched up against the LA Rams at SoFi or on the road against the Rams, they have covered all five. So five straight covers on the road for the Giants against the Rams. Maybe a situational spot and also a real eye test spot that we've seen from both those clubs. As it pertains to your Cowboys, Dave, this might be the elixir you're looking for. You lick your wounds, you lose an NFC East game, but you get to take on a Commanders team that almost pulled a pretty big upset. The Eagles kind of play with their food a little bit. I just want to throw this out here and I'll get your thoughts on Eagles Commanders. Dallas 8-1. ATS when hosting Washington, the last nine, heads up. I wouldn't mind a little blind tail and, of course, the motivation to avoid starting 0-2. But, boy, the Eagles almost giving this one away. Dave, this was an underplay that I had under 46.5, and, boy, did I need the half with the two-point conversion opportunity there at the end. That was a massive, massive under that ends up coming home. But, man, I guess positives and negatives, a win is a win is a win for the Eagles. But maybe the Commanders performing better than you thought?
2: Well, I also want to point out what a tale of getting the best of the number. And I always say this, like, I don't like playing bad numbers. And if you played the under 44 once it dipped, you played a bad number and you got burned. And you get the cash at 46.5. That is such a tale here in gambling that you got to realize that. Like, you just stay away. If the number moves against you, you know, you might have liked the under. That is a great lesson there. You got the best of the number, and it really pointed out and paid dividends at the end in a game that lands 46. I was impressed with the Commanders yesterday, defensively too. Yes, they give up 24 against the Seagull offense, which I felt like actually flowed pretty well. I felt like they played pretty well. Jalen Hurts, again, I talk about him all the time. I defend him. I don't know why I defend Jalen Hurts and his performances. Thought he played well. Three touchdown passes without A.J. Brown now in New England. So I was optimistic by the Commanders, if you can believe it, and they ran the ball, I felt, decently enough. So you got to get more out of Jaden Daniels. You got to get off to a faster start. But I'm not exactly looking at week two going, all right, we're going to bounce back and blow up the Commanders. I would hope that. We'll talk about it as the week goes. But I think the NFC East, you're seeing it might be very close between those four teams all of a sudden after week one. How about the Bears? Oh. 59 points in a win at Carolina. By the way, 59-37, the final score. It's the highest scoring game in the history of week one of the NFL. You just saw history. Combined points. You've never seen that before in the history of the NFL. Ben Johnson's been on record saying, I want to have the highest scoring offense ever. He's well on his way. Let's hear from his mentality going into week one of that offense.
12: And that'll always be the goal. Is we want to be the highest scoring. We want to have the most wins. We want to win Super Bowls. We want to, like, that's what we do. We didn't get into this profession trying to be mediocre or average. And that's every NFL team. So that is what it is. You know, we make decisions over the course of a week. What's best for our football team to win the game? That's the most important thing, and that goes into everything that we do.
2: Oh, man, Bears fans are excited to have that guy in year number two. Year one, you win the division, kind of shocked the system. Year two, Caleb Williams has already jumped to single digits to be MVP from double digits, so that's already been cut this morning. You can still get the Bears over $2 to win the division. I mean, I don't have that ticket in pocket. I have the Vikings. We'll talk about them a little bit later on. But, Jensen, I mean, you put up 59 in week one. What's not to like in that offense for Ben Johnson?
3: Yeah, again, tail the tape here. Caleb Johnson has already been slashed in the MVP race. You're down to the third betting choice in some of the places that I looked. 21-29, 269 yards and a couple of touchdowns through the year. He added two touchdowns on the ground on 10 carries, by the way. 10 carries for 65. So again, over 350 all-purpose yards there from Caleb Williams. I got to tell you, spreading it around. Khalif Raymond, 8 for 84. Luther Burden, the third, 5 for 63. Roma Dunze only having 2 catches for 52. But I think this now leads us to team total overs until further notice, Dave. This is going to be, if you don't like laying numbers or taking numbers against the Bears or with the Bears, team totals are probably going to, you might be laddering team totals at this rate.
2: If you told me before the game that the Panthers were going to score 37 and they were getting three at home, so the Bears got to score 40 in order to just push, I would have taken that bet 8 days a week, and you would have lost big time with 59 on the other side. How about the Lions? 31-30. We had the Saints in millions in this game very quickly, Jensen. We're down 21-0. I'm thinking, oh, boy, here we go. And then Tyler Shuck and company wake up. A terrible call goes against them in the second quarter. We'll get to that. But, Jensen, 31-30, a failed two-point conversion in overtime by the Saints. They went for the win. Do you like the decision by Kellen Moore?
3: 100%. This was 7-0 at halftime. And we end up getting to 31-30 here. And, boy, the Lions had to hold on for dear life. Chris Olave, 10 catches for 182 yards, a couple of huge ones in the final drive. And I love the aggressiveness from Kellen Moore. You've got the momentum. You had the opportunities. And, boy, this one almost came home to roost for us, but we'll take the cover for the millions for sure.
2: That division's still looking for a win, but the North looking pretty darn good. We're going to break down that game and the Vikings and Packers and the changing numbers after what we saw in week one. It's wild. It's the NFL. It is back. We'll discuss next right here at VSiN by the Books.
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7: 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Vikings, it was my favorite ATS play of the week. I got nervy when they were down 22-10, and I'm thinking, oh, no, here we go. They're down 12 in the second half to the Packers. But part of the analysis I gave out was I thought eventually Brian Flores was going to get to Jordan Love and start putting him on the backside if the Packers couldn't run the football. And there it came, and the avalanche ensued. LaFleur takes points off the board. They go for it on 4th-and-1. They don't get it. It really flipped that football game in the second half. And then it looks easy on paper, 39-22. Wasn't that easy, but it's the Vikings with a backup quarterback without Kyler Murray who gets knocked out of this game. And it's not J.J. McCarthy. It's Carson Wentz. Jensen, this is a great team win, kind of like Seattle on opening night. You lose Sam Darnold first series, and you somehow come back and win, almost a carbon copy. You lose Kyler Murray, you're down double digits, just like Seattle, and you come back and get a home win. Those are building block wins right there.
8: Oh, no question. And then Matt LaFleur taking points off the board, and that might have triggered the meltdown. Trey Smack had put the field goal up. You get the penalty for the offside.

0: the game of the day would be in H-Town with the Bills.
1: Wow.
0: Who saw 36-31 coming here, right, for against that defense? C.J. Stroud's got a chance late. The Bills buckle up and get a stop defensively, get a turnover to end this game as well. But it does feel like those teams can kind of exhale, but then the Bills have to welcome in the Lions here on a short week. And the Texans now going to take on the Bengals, who look pretty good in their season-opening victory as well.
1: Yeah, Texans, boy, they had opportunities, but the legend of Josh Allen grows. Yet another fourth quarter comeback, an absolute zip line for the winning touchdown to Palmer, and only his lone catch of the day. Palmer ends up getting the go-ahead and game-winning score. Stroud would lead the boys down and have an opportunity to win it there at the end, but the defense for the Bills ends up standing up. I wanted to get your thought on knowing the Lions playing as arduous and as long an overtime game as they had to play against the Saints. Short week, heading to Buffalo, the grand opening of the new Highmark Stadium. Boy, would you want to play that angle? Short rest for the Lions, having to go on the road. Any interest in that after what you saw from Buffalo yesterday?
0: Well, I'll tell you what I'll be looking at. I will be looking at the under, and right now I'm seeing, 53.5 is the total here. So I'll be looking at a first half under. By the way, first half unders were not very advantageous overall in week number one. We got points, and more points. But I think you might have some opportunities this week after seeing that avalanche of points like that. I might be looking to see if I can find some unders in there. Thursday night might be one with those two teams playing as exhaustive of game ones defensively as they played in week one. Maybe some slower starts there. How about the Ravens? I mean, my goodness, they go to Indianapolis, and I know that was a chic pick to take the 3.5 with the Colts. Woo, 41-23 the other way. Lamar Jackson looks the part. The King does not age. Jesse Minter gets a win in his debut, and I think it's back to the drawing board for Danny Dimes and company here for Indianapolis.
1: I was headed home from a Browns bar yesterday. We didn't really need to watch through the rest of the second half. Halftime was pretty much all we needed. And great to listen to the halftime show. Jonathan Von Tobel, Stormy Bonantoni doing a fabulous job. Listen to Dr. David Chow and Steve Fezzik. And, yeah, I thought JBT brought up a great point. Is it more an indictment on the Colts are not that good, or is it more, hey, the Baltimore Ravens are this good? Told you that when healthy, Lamar Jackson, the most intimidating dual threat guy. He really didn't need to do much on the ground with what King Henry did. But, Dave, 324 passing yards. It's a nice start here. 40 burger for Jesse Minter. Game one of the new ball coach there heading up the Baltimore Ravens.
0: Yeah, you throw Caleb Williams in, what he did with the Bears, and I know it feels like it might be Allen and Lamar again for MVP, just like last year down the stretch they come. We'll find out if Mahomes can throw his hat in the ring, but boy, eye-popping numbers yesterday from Lamar. And Derrick Henry, again, 24 carries, 144 yards, 3 touchdowns. I mean, my goodness, what a week one performance. They get the Saints next week. That will be interesting in and of itself. Buccaneers cosmetically made this game look closer than it. It never felt that close to me. Now, the Bengals not only hold on to get the win, but they get the cover, winning by 6. But it's kind of like in correlation. I mentioned the Bengals to me are kind of that Spider-Man gif with the Cowboys. If they can get some defense, just enough. And I mentioned those 3 consecutive turnovers in the middle of this game that really gave the Bengals that working margin. Al Golden got it. They got enough defense to hold on. And they normally don't start off this fast offensively. I wonder if these Bengals might have a little bit more bite this year with that 33-27 win.
1: Well, 3 strikes and you're out. Baker Mayfield, 3 fumbles, losing all 3 of them. Bucky Irving at 4 turnovers from Tampa Bay. This was looking like we could have an under, and I did. I played the under 50.5 in this one just because I thought the defenses would be a bit better. I did not have on my bingo card that Baker Mayfield would be looking like he was chasing his young kids around trying to pick up all the toys. Couldn't hold on to the football. You're right, though. It was cosmetically closer than this game really was. So credit where it's due. Very pedestrian day for Ja'Marr Chase, unfortunately. Continue to monitor that injury issue. 2 catches for 12 yards. Mike Gesicki is actually your leading receiver for Joe Burrow and company. But I think this is more of, Dave, this was one of my leans, right, in circa, was the Bengals laying the 3.5. Could not have told me that this is how they would end up covering. But hey, that's a big win for a traditionally Zach Taylor-led team that starts slow in early seasons past.
0: You know, I said to you right before the kind of got it under

0: wire to get the contract to Baker, and I'm like, boy, I kind of like Dangerous Baker, Mad Baker, chipping his shoulder Baker, and now I hope he didn't exhale Baker and be like, all right, I got the bag. Those three fumbles, that's just not what you normally see from Baker Mayfield. But again, just 1 week, try not to overreact. Bengals will get the Texans, as I mentioned. The Buccaneers get the Browns, so maybe exactly what they need. I'm sure they will be a very popular survivor pick in week number two after seeing the Brownies last week. Boy, if you had the Chargers in Survivor, Grandissimo, we know that. It did not end well. 26-14. But really, from Mike LaFleur, getting a win in his debut, which I don't think is getting talked about enough, because we talk about coaching a lot. And, you know, I think a lot of people looked at McDaniel and Harbaugh and thought, boy, that's going to be the great odd couple there in L.A. with the Chargers. And it did not look good in week number one. Blocking up front was terrible. 26-14 is all they muster offensively. It's one of the higher scoring totals out there at 47, and it's way under with only 40 combined points. And again, Chargers at home, Jensen, never felt like they were in this one after it was 7-7.
1: Totally agree. Cardinals go right down the field. Trey McBride looks like an absolute beast. Probably could have had 10 catches, a couple of different opportunities, and over 100 yards. But Jacoby Brissett, I'm telling you, this feels like a veteran team that just really saw the clippings. They heard all the reports. They heard everyone talking about everything else. But them, a lot of pride in that locker room. Dave, interesting look ahead lines here. Remember, Cardinals will host the Seahawks in their home opener. This will be the Drew Locke-led Seahawks. This was a 10-point line at the opener. It's down to 4.5, and obviously because of the backup situation there. But the other side is the Chargers. We'll dive much more into it. They get the Raiders. It was 8.5, the look-ahead line. It is 7 this morning. And the Chargers, do you trust them? Home, away, internationally.
0: Oh, boy.
1: Best part of that game yesterday, Dave, Madison Beer. Keep doing what you do. That is all. That's all we take away from that game on the Chargers side yesterday.
0: Yeah, Ladd McConkey touchdown, and they cut to the stands. They don't go back to Herbert, and everybody's up in arms about that. I'm like, you know, they have cheerleaders on the sideline, so I don't know what the big outroar is, okay? I mean, it's why they're there. When we come back, let's talk more about what we're going to see tonight in Monday Night Football, of course, and keep responding to what we saw last night. Boy, the Falcons and Steelers game was actually played. It might not have been pretty. We'll break it down next right here at VSiN by the Books.
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8: Going to have our GM, Marty Herney, join us in the very next hour, get his thoughts on what he's seen so far in week one of the NFL season. Of course, we'll get to Monday Night Football tonight. Zachary Cohen is going to join the program, and the King of Connecticut, Will Hill, as well. So lots to get to here and a jam-packed Monday show. Boy, I say it every year, Jensen, don't blink because we're going to look up. It's going to be week 10. I mean, it just moves so fast. And the opinions change very fast on certain teams. Now, look, the Steelers win, and they get the cover. But it wasn't necessarily easy. A dead under, one of the few unders that we saw in week number one of the NFL season so far. 20-13 over the Falcons. And, you know, the Falcons, for their part, without a quarterback, Cooper Rush had a play, turned it over a little bit. And yet they were still a one-score game in there. What's your takeaway from this? Because I think a lot of people go, all right, both teams are trash. And by the way, the closing number was 6.5, and they win by 7.
9: Yeah, and that one was a little bit in jeopardy until T.J. Watt had the interception and return that he did. So kind of, I can tell you here, in my Circa Millions entry, it was one that I changed late before submission, and obviously because the static line for Circa, and then knowing, all right, if you can't beat a third-string quarterback in your home ballpark, you know, with your home fans behind you and such a mismatch, then you're in trouble. What I take away most is you have an opportunity, if you're the Steelers, to really now take advantage of two injury-plagued opponents. You did against Atlanta. You got it done. Now you go this week to Foxborough. No A.J. Brown for multiple weeks for Drake May and company. They're going to be a desperate animal at home, but still, a win is a win is a win for Big Mike and Aaron Rodgers getting this last dance started for A-Rod.
8: And that was one of my Moneyline Marathon plays here was the Steelers. That number kept changing. Fortunately, I got it at 230, I do believe is what I got. It closed even higher than that once the quarterback news kept changing and changing. Keep an eye on that situation there because their defense did play better than I expected. They're going to take on the Panthers, who put up a lot of points in that week one loss to the Bears. You mentioned the Steelers going to New England. This was a late add for me right before the regular season of the Steelers win total over 8.5. And it was kind of predicated on it. All right, they should be able to beat the Falcons. Hopefully you can book that one like if you're playing a game of spades. And maybe get two if you can and get greedy here against the Patriots. I'm seeing it the same way you are. And again, DK Metcalf, what was up with those drops? Kind of like George Pickens Sunday night. So some of your elite receivers out there, you can't drop those balls in bigger games here for the Steelers. I think it could have looked better than it looked offensively for Pittsburgh if you don't get some of those untimely drops that they had. Jaguars, wow. Okay, 34-10 is the final. It was worse than that. It felt like the Jags didn't even have to play the second half after taking a 24-0 lead into the break, Jensen. If you could have scripted it for Liam Cohen and company, I don't know that they could have asked for a better script. Like, let's jump out early, take away any potential fight, and then just bleed clock and get the you-know-what out of Dodge.
9: In a handful of weeks, Michelle and I are going to head to Key West for a weekend, and I'm so glad that week is Thursday night football for the Browns and the Steelers, so we don't have to worry about watching at the Browns backers bar down there in Key West and drinking away our sorrows. This is an atrocious football team. And the Jaguars, let's focus on what we need to take more out of, because Cleveland's not winning much this year. Trevor Lawrence is going to be that dark horse MVP candidate, Dave. It's going to happen. Now, there's going to be a lot made about Josh Allen, about Lamar Jackson, about Caleb Williams, and rightfully so. But it may be worth a little investment right now, especially on a prediction market. I think Liam Cohen is going to make a point to try and have him be as dynamic as possible. Four touchdown passes to start. It's a hell of a way to go. Parker Washington, 5 catches for 83. And it's a defense that I think is a little bit better than advertising. We're going to find out against him in the Mile High City. Big Week 2 matchup. Not just head-to-head, Dave, but think about the tie-breaking scenarios here of what Week 2 could bring you. Jacksonville, high aspirations. Denver, we'll find out more later tonight. But damn, that's a hell of a statement to start against a very beleaguered Browns team.
8: Basil Tootin stand up as well. Virginia Tech get that Hoko Koki high, 15 carries, 66 yards, and one reception for 22 yards as well. So maybe they figured out who RB1's going to be down there in Jacksonville as well. Titans, this is the biggest miss for me on the board yesterday. I watched the entirety of this game. I was looking for adults in the room. I was looking for leadership. Cam Ward looked terrible. Coaching staff might have been worse than the players, and that's saying something here. You would think Robert Saleh going up against the team that fired him and Woody Johnson and company. Jets came in there, and after the opening kickoff, and I was texting about this with some of my buddies yesterday, it's like, you know, as a gambler, when the opening kickoff goes out of bounds, I went, oh, this is over. Like, you felt the doom initially, and then a pass interference call, which was questionable, a fumble that they didn't get, kind of like the Cowboys, and it's 7-0, Jensen, before you could bat an eye. And it felt like the Jets just sat on them the rest of the way. Never in doubt, 23-10, the Jets get the W.
9: Yeah, that was kind of my handicap too here, Dave, was the Jets needed to start with urgency. And I think Aaron Glenn knew, headed into this, his job is on the line. His seat is as hot as it gets, and he better start strong. He chips in the middle here with Geno Smith, and Breece Hall was actually, as advertised, and even with the injury issues through the preseason, he actually looked the part. Tennessee's going to be better, Dave. It just may not be for a bit. And, I mean, you get the Eagles here at home. They were 4.5 dogs at the beginning of the season. They're 7-point dogs now with what's happened in Week 1. So, Jets, little trivia for you here. The last time, Dave, that the New York Giants and the New York Jets won their season opening games, the New York Yankees won the World Series a couple of months after.
8: Oh, boy.
9: Just saying, it's as someone holding a 287-1 cross-sport parlay ticket on the Yankees right now, that brings warm feelings to my heart. That's my biggest takeaway from what happened in the great state of New York on the football side yesterday.
8: I'll just say this from a Tennessee backer. Again, like, the offense was terrible, but the defense was worse, and then the special teams was worse than both of those. So, I mean, they've got the whole thing they're going to have to figure out here down in Tennessee, and the Eagles coming in, maybe a little bit of a lackluster win for them. That's going to be an interesting week number two. The Jets, by the way, going to play the Packers. Packers are going to be an angry football team as well, but if I don't know how much of that is for real for what I saw from the Jets, but defensively, they look much more sound. Is that just the Tennessee offense is inept? We'll find out against a better quarterback wide receiver skill that the Packers have or should have on display next week. Dolphins, you know, we're in this one. We went 4-1 in our million selections. The one miss we had was the Dolphins plus 3.5. There was a time it's 17-13 third quarter. Malik Willis goes down, runs it in, and we're thinking, all right, we got a shot at 5-0. Kirk Cousins was really good on the other side. Didn't have to do a ton, but still, dink and dunk, get it to Jeanty out of the backfield. Look at the day that Jeanty had, too. 23 carries, 102, and six more catches for 45 and two touchdowns. No Brock Bowers. Mayer was pretty good as well. Kind of a nice, complete win if you're the silver and black attack.
9: I agree. And, you know, when Kirk Cousins threw that interception and the Dolphins got it at midfield, I was like, okay, there's the break you kind of needed.
8: Yep.
9: But, boy, this Dolphins team. Hey, you thought the Titans had a little bit more to do? Multiply that by 10 for where I think the Dolphins are and what they have to accomplish. Now, great, great point of order with you for overreaction week. The Dolphins will head to the Bay Area to take on the Niners. Okay, the Niners riding high, coming home from Australia, long break. Look ahead line was 10.5, Dave. Dolphins are catching 13.5. You have to believe that's going to at least 14, if not 14.5. How high does it go before you have to at least on principle come back on Miami against the Niners to cover?
8: 15. If that hits 15, it's a double dog dare. I will probably take that dare if it gets to over two tight. I know that now with the 2-point conversion, could still be a 2-score game, obviously, but I think if it hits 15, Jensen, that would be a resistance band for me that I'd have to, on principle, take the fish in that spot. But I got to say, that's a tough one for an over 3.5 that I'm sitting on here. Kind of wanted that week one against the Raiders. It did not look good. They're going to be dogs, and after the Jets look better, they could be dogs the rest of the way out. It's really going to be uphill sweating here for Jeff Hafley and company. Not a great start to their season. Conversely, we'll find out about the Raiders as the competition gets tougher. And again, I look at it for Kirk Cousins kind of like I was looking at it with Kyler Murray in Minnesota. It might be your last opportunity to be the leader of a football team ever again, right? And you can only keep that seat warm for so long. But I think for 1 week, KC8 said, this is why you're rolling with me. The veteran gives you the better chance right now to win.
9: Yeah, again, this is the beauty of overreaction week, Dave. All right, we get one data point. Yeah, how much do you lean on that data point? One more game to go with Broncos and Chiefs tonight. Quick turnaround for Thursday Night Football, and we talk about implications of what a week two can do. Teams starting 0-2. We know how arduous it is to make the postseason. We will get our first dose, too, of some football futures probably tomorrow and get a look at some changing prices. I know it's a big one in the NFC West. But, buddy, what an hour. What an hour on a football Monday. Let's go.
8: Oh, by the way, one more to get to. Broncos, Chiefs. We'll break it down next right here, VSiN by the Books.
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0: It is VSiN by the books on this Football Monday morning. Dave Ross right here at the Mint Gaming Hall, Franklin, Kentucky. Our closer, Jensen Lewis, back home in Cleveland, Ohio. Going to have our GM, Marty Herney, join the program here in just a little bit. Can't wait to get Marty's thoughts on what we've seen so far. Just wild. It always is week number one of the NFL season. Jensen, one more game tonight, and that's where we begin our highlights and headlines.
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0: You know, no play for me so far on this game. I know you do have a play. And the reason why I've stayed away is I saw what the books did when they hit threes. Since it felt like they immediately pulled them right back down to 2.5, right? They took away that key half point here to make everybody kind of deliberate a little bit longer on this one. What do you think we're going to see? Because I think a lot of the talk's going to be about 15 and his health. And then we're going to look to the other side, Bo Nix and his health here, Jensen. So we hope they look like what we last saw before the injuries, but you never really know until you see these guys again post major injuries for both guys.
2: Yeah, I played the money line plus $1.24. That'll be one of my money line marathons. Waiting to get home here, my final of the four avenues that we have. I did just play the over 43.5 at plus $1.04 this morning, Dave. And hear me out. I do think that we are going to get a little bit of an unknown. What do both defensive coordinators think the health and mobility are of the two opposing quarterbacks? I think that there is a little feeling out period. And hey, while the Bronco defense on paper doesn't look as elite as it was last year, this is still two teams with familiarity. These are two teams that have changing weaponries on both offenses. So I think it's a sneaky overplay for me, but it is a multi-unit over. So 2.5 units over 43.5 plus $1.04 this morning, Dave. Let's get a little Broncos 24-21, and I think we're in real good shape to finish up week one.
0: Yeah, what, only three unders, depending on that closing number there in Las Vegas? You got a push there with the Dolphins and the Raiders. So the trend has been to the over, certainly in week one. The Cowboy game, again, depending on the closing number, I had it at 47.5 over, so it got there at 48. Boy, points have come. They've been at a premium so far in week number one. To that end, the Giants got 28 on the Cowboys, and that was good enough for an 8-point win, 28-20. Limited possessions, and yet they just scored touchdowns whenever they had the ball. They felt like they held the ball forever against the Cowboys. I felt like they won in all three phases. Like the Giants were the better team. They outcoached the Cowboys in this game as well. Jackson Dart through the air, not just the legs. Pretty darn good. Isaiah Likely, it felt like the Ravens North, if you will, a little bit, the way they ran the fullback. And, you know, it looked like a lot of things that John Harbaugh had in Baltimore, Jensen. He brought it to New York. And week one, so far, so good.
2: It really was impressive. And I think that you have a lot to like if you are the Giants about how buttoned up it looked. Not a lot of mistakes, not a lot of decisions that you kind of scratched your head. Jackson Dart learned how to slide. The late hit early out of bounds, I think, ignited not only this team but that crowd. And then Isaiah Likely is going to be one of those featured targets. Yes, Malik Nabers healthy to play yesterday and contributed. But I think the way that you watched Baltimore be so successful with their dynamic between quarterback and tight end, you're going to see a lot of that DNA transferred over to this Giants offense, especially moving forward.
0: Yeah, I mean, the bad news for the Cowboys defense is, you know, they couldn't stop the run, but then they were worse against the pass. So pick your poison there. It didn't look any different with Christian Parker, at least in one day from what it looked like last year. Let's see if they can get better. To that end, John Harbaugh, in his new surroundings there in New York, it was a very emotional weekend, anniversary of 9/11, as you look back at 25 years. And you knew it was going to be emotional there from that regard there in New York. But the personnel looked different. The team looked different. Here's Harbs on his first game as the Giants head coach.
3: It was more than I expected, in all honesty. I mean, it was incredible. The stadium was unbelievable. You know, it was everything that you would think, but it was more than I thought. It was really something, man. I want us to play well enough that we can.
0: All right, so, like, you know, a lot of people wanted to clown Harbaugh. Remember the Hard Knocks thing? And then this, the New York Giants. The New York, everybody's having fun. And I'm like, you guys really realize that's who he is. Like, he really means what he says when he says it's an honor to coach the New York football Giants, right? So, Jensen, I think that people on the outside sometimes have a different perception. I think the guys on the inside get it right away with what that means for John Harbaugh. I think he was illuminating that point about what it meant to be in that stadium last night.
2: A massive divisional win to start the year, and Dave, maybe momentum headed into what will be an intriguing scheduling spot. So the Giants head into SoFi Stadium to take on the LA Rams, who, not that it's a must win, but they're going to want to atone for what they looked like in Australia. For what it's worth, our VSiN NFL betting guide, great job by our team putting together these head-to-head trends. Dave, the last five times the New York Giants visited the Rams, they have covered in all five. And I got to believe this momentum, especially with where the line has come down, is the most important thing to take away. Look ahead line, Dave. Was the Rams on a Monday night laying 9.5? It's down to 7.5 as we wake up here this morning.
0: I will say this, too. This is not the type of team that you want to get behind on, because they will run the football, and then run the football some more. So, Rams, you better buckle up. This is a physical football team that's coming out to SoFi, and it didn't look good from the Rams' perspective. Well, you know, obviously, Myles Garrett, we'll get to that, is going to be out for some time as well. But the big surprise in L.A. yesterday wasn't the Rams, because they didn't play. It was the Chargers playing a home game at SoFi. Maybe it was a home game for Arizona. They make the short trip out there, and an easy victory. If Michael Floor, his debut as the head coach for Arizona. Jacoby Brissett looked like a good veteran quarterback. Justin Herbert, okay, what's going on the sidelines is great, but the offensive line, not so good. 26-14, and a shocker if you're in Grandissimo and or Survivor this morning.
2: Yep, as far as the contest go, Dave, here is the tale of the tape. 7,585 entries out of Circuit Survivor. That's 30.3, so a third of the field out in Circuit Survivor. Even more of that, 36.4% in Grandissimo, 28 of the 77 entries on the Chargers. We are humble in victory, and it was my highest conviction angle on the board all week. I said, forget the points, take the money line. Jacoby Brissett, not that I'm buying a jersey for you just yet, but damn, son, that was a great, momentous way to top off week one with that performance. Moving forward, we have to take an audit of what we believe in the Chargers and what we see. Is it just a first week of trying to get the new offensive coordinator and Mike McDaniel up to speed? I don't think that this defense is going to like the film of what just happened to them. Is this a spot, though, Dave, that you want to at least play the bounce-back angle with the Chargers welcoming in the 1-0 Las Vegas Raiders and Kirk Cousins for what now all of a sudden is a pivotal AFC West matchup in Week 2?
0: Yeah, and, you know, I was just talking about John Harbaugh and the great job he did. I'm sure Jim's not going to overreact. He's not going to panic. That's not his personality either, but they're not going to stand for this either. So that could be a very physical week, you would think, for the Chargers this week to get ready for that Week 2 matchup. I mentioned Myles Garrett. This was kind of one of those, we get into the games, college football on a Saturday, and of course NFL Week 1, and they kind of slide below the radar a little bit, not out in L.A., and not for Sean McVay. And, you know, we said after, whoa, what is this on Thursday Night Football? Like, Myles Garrett, not only was he not impactful, he was barely even out there, and it looked weird when he was out there. He's getting blocked, and he's just not a force. Well, maybe this is why. He's going to undergo knee surgery, and he's going to be placed on the IR. Now, you hope you get him back, and then you hope he's okay. You should get back Aaron Donald, you would think, on Monday night, but this is not what the doctor ordered, certainly for the Rams, and this is one of the reasons why they were a 5-1 betting choice to win the Super Bowl at the beginning of the year. And now, Jensen, they're the third betting choice in their own division.
2: I think you can wait, and if you want to wait for this team, you could probably wait a couple of weeks if you want to play a future price. I know we've already got changing numbers in the NFC West. We'll hop on that tomorrow and take a deeper dive. Speaking of injuries in the NFC West, substations in Australia, there in Santa Clara, Dejan Stribling, oh, my God. You talk about a guy that you're very high on. As a potential offensive rookie of the year, he's going to miss a month with the ankle injury. Another huge blow. Death taxes in the Niners having injuries each week, my friend. Yeah. That's a tough one to lose in the wide receiver room.
0: Yeah, I'll be very interested to see what the Rams look like this week, because you don't want to say they quit out there at the end, but it didn't look good the ending of that game out there in Melbourne.
2: Right.
0: That's for sure. Ohio State didn't quit. They just got beat in the fourth quarter. What a comeback for Texas. 21 unanswered. But again, if you had Ohio State plus a point and a half in our world, you still cash those tickets. But Jensen, in the bigger picture, number one Ohio State, that was very un-number one-like in that fourth quarter.
2: Yeah, 21 unanswered, and this was an ass-kicking for three quarters. And then Ohio State got their ass kicked in the quarter that mattered most. I'll go back to my original theme for this matchup. It was more important and a higher priority that Texas win this game than Ohio State. I still have them matching up in the national title game. I think that this is one of those data points that if you look back on what Ohio State has done in years past, that they've won the national title, they've lost in a week two matchup like this and then been able to kind of rally the troops. Schedule does not give them any forgiveness, however. So Ryan Day will have to make some decisions and be better about making his decisions. My God, masterclass
0: in
2: the negative regard of how not to manage the clock with timeouts when it's, hey, let them score. So you have time. You only needed a field goal to win that game. I will still not understand how they blew that clock management at the end of that one.
0: I texted you and Joe Friesen. I go, what is he doing? I couldn't believe in Jack Buck voice. I don't believe what I just saw. What do we see in college football? Not just there in Austin. We'll discuss everything that we saw in week two. That's next right here. VSiN by the Books.
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0: Football is so back, baby. We are so pumped up to have it back. So don't let another football season pass without being a VSiN Pro subscriber. You really should. The information there, Jensen, is absolutely fantastic each and every week. So NFL Betting Guide, it's been updated. 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Jensen, college football and Ohio State, we talked about that with that 24-23 loss. Boy, I needed that Ohio State kick to be good. I had 49.5 over. I thought we were going to get there, and that missed kick kind of did me in there. Ohio State still gets the money, but they get the loss, and Texas now gets the new number one ranking in the AP. You know, we talked about it last week, not to say that the game doesn't matter. Of course, it matters in the context of, hey, it moved Texas up, it moves Ohio State down. God forbid you have more slip-ups, that's where it could really matter. But right now, I don't think either one of these two teams, and certainly with Texas getting that win, Jensen, barring some injuries that we don't foresee at key positions, we're going to see both these teams, obviously, in the college football playoff coming up in a couple months.
2: Couple of ways to look at it. Texas got manhandled for the first half, and Ohio State looked like the superior team in all three phases. Even into the third quarter, and most of it, Ohio State was the better team. Now, what transpired in the fourth quarter will leave a lot of Buckeye fans scratching their head. You leave the door open. You don't hit a field goal to make it a two-possession game with about 4 or 5 minutes left. If that goes through, if a couple of the things, you know, that were some self-inflicted wounds that allowed Texas to hang around, then perhaps Arch Manning and company do not get the opportunities to score 21 unanswered. Mm. What happened, Dave. And so both sides can take away some positives and negatives. If I look at a little bit more of the future, Texas ends up finding themselves in a much more advantageous position because it is this head-to-head win, and we know how much that came into play for Texas to make or not make the college football playoff last year. Texas now moving forward, Dave, here's the rub. You don't think it's a letdown spot against UTSA? They should be fine there. But then the first true test for the Longhorns on the road against Tennessee at Neyland, and then the Red River rivalry against Oklahoma. So the rubber's going to meet the road here. So this win gives them the necessary breathing room that they needed to essentially put themselves in the catbird seat for the college football playoff.
0: Yeah, I've always mentioned this through the years, whether, you know, we switched out from the AP and the voting way, way back. You finally got the BCS in, then you expanded the college football playoff, then you expand the college football playoff. And with each expansion comes buffers for the big boys. And that's what this stuff does. It insulates those bigger teams from multiple losses. Ohio State now with their first loss. And I don't know that they're going to have any more, if many more, at all. The same cannot be true now for Oregon. After a 39-31 loss against Oklahoma State, this was a shock to the system if you're a quack attack backer. So now if you're Dan Lanning and you have this type of loss after kind of a lackluster week one win, Jensen, all of a sudden in the Big Ten, not going to get easier. I talk about that buffer. I think they just, their expiration date on that milk carton, it just got sped up a little bit if they were to suffer a second loss anywhere. And their schedule says it's pretty darn tough. I don't expect them to run the table here, Jensen, but I do think jeopardy, they're at least putting themselves in jeopardy of potentially missing the college football playoff.
2: Well, I think you take a grain of salt, all right? They'll do what they got to do to get by Kent State here. Upcoming this week, and then I don't foresee Brett Bielema and company for Illinois finding a way to win. Got to do the unthinkable there, especially in the horseshoe. Then you go to Iowa City, and Dave, there have been a few times in my Buckeye fandom where you've looked at this squad and said, how in the hell did you lose, or did you let Iowa hang around? So that's a scheduling spot that you look for. Maryland at home. Yes, it's a look ahead to Indiana in Bloomington. But I don't think you have the luxury of that. And that's the caveat now of handicapping Ohio State week to week. They can't afford it. And I'm sure Ryan Day is going to reinforce that to the troops, is that you can't take anything else for granted. You've given up your mulligan. That's it. All right. And it's that stretch at Indiana, at USC, home against Oregon. Oregon is going to be, who the hell knows what Oregon's going to look like when we get to that first weekend or second weekend in November. Here's Oregon's schedule. Oregon has Portland State, so they have a scrimmage to get right at home. And then all of a sudden, they got to go to USC, where USC looks pretty good. Yeah, Jade Mayava looks the part, man. So Oregon has got their work cut out for them as well.
0: Oh, that's what I wanted to get to, because I just mentioned that their buffer is gone to miss the college football playoff potentially. You can bet right now, plus money, on Oregon to make the college football playoff, plus $1.60 for the Quack Attack just to get into the playoff system. Now, when you look at their schedule, and by the way, Ben Fox does a great job out there in social media. He tweeted this out. One Louisiana bettor at Caesar Sports wagered $100,000 on Oregon money line minus 2,500. The bet, Jensen, would have won $4,000. You put up $100,000 to win $4,000 and you lose. Oh. Okay, I know you thought there's no way you're going to lose to Oklahoma State. That's why you make a wager like that. I understand that. I think that's an example of what not to do. But, Jensen, back to the plus money of Oregon making the college football playoff. You look at their schedule, and again, Big Ten schedule, right? SC, as you mentioned, USC is much better. UCLA looks like they're improved. Nebraska can be tricky. Illinois, again, you should win. Then you've got Ohio State in the Big House. In Ohio State at the Shoe. And then you're going to host Michigan, not in the Big House, but that's going to be back at Oregon. We'll talk about Michigan, too. Michigan State, possibly, and then Washington, we'll find out. Jensen, do they have to run the table to get in, or can they lose one more and still two loss Oregon's good enough to get in?
2: Oh, man.
0: Plus $1.60.
2: So here's what I would do. You would assume they're a favorite against USC. It's not going to be big, but they're a favorite against USC. So if you think that they get in, this has to be you take a money line rollover against USC.
0: SC.
2: They're going to be a dog. They're going to be a dog against Ohio State. So you got to roll over there. And then they'll probably be a home favorite. What do you make that look ahead line against Michigan? Well, I guess all depends on what Michigan is at that point. So that's what I do. Instead of the plus money price right now, Dave, here's what I would do. I'd file it away, put a post-it note down, write it down for you, money line it against USC, money line rollover against Ohio State. If they win that, you're going to have a much clearer picture with the rest of the landscape about what they need to do against Michigan.
0: We talked a lot about this last week. You and I were at odds in one NFL game and one college game. You got me in the NFL with the Jets against the Titans, but Michigan somehow, Oklahoma, what was that with John Mateer late? 17-10 win at the Big House. It was more of a play for me on you can't possibly look as bad as you did against Western in that win. Oklahoma looked good in their season opener. What does this tell you more about? Is it Oklahoma still kind of fraudulent offensively, or Michigan? And Underwood played so much better, at least in the running game in week two, than he did in week one.
2: Yeah, okay. So the other part of that handicap was it is still, I don't care what Michigan looks like, still incredibly hard to go into the Big House and win. But this now puts Oklahoma in a spot that I can't take them seriously. If you're a true contender, this is a game you win, and it doesn't have to be decidedly, but you have to win this game on the road if you're taken seriously. I'm out on the Sooners. You put your John Mateer futures and Heisman tickets to bed.
0: Oh boy.
2: That one's toast for Brent Venables and crew.
0: To that point, Jensen, as I mentioned, maybe the shock in the just to make the college football playoff odds with Oregon being plus money, I think it's a big shock. Because remember, they were co-favorites kind of all the way with Notre Dame and Ohio State up there. By the way, Notre Dame's minus $8 to make the college football playoff. Ohio State is minus 290 after that loss to make it. Oklahoma, after that loss, plus 5-10 in the betting market all of a sudden for Oklahoma to make the college football playoff. If you think they can get that ship righted, it did not look good offensively. Remember, tied up late, Metier with a bad pick, Michigan goes up 17-10, and then you didn't never heard from that Sooner offense again. Break down all these games later on in the week. A big one, the biggest one, I think, is LSU against Ole Miss. Lane Kiffin going back to the Grove. Oh, my goodness. 3-point road favorites for LSU. Very lackluster first half and then easy second half for LSU. We'll talk about that as the week goes. But our GM, Marty Herney, on the program next, talking all things NFL, what he saw yesterday, what we're going to see tonight. Next, right here, Beeson by the Books.
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6: By the Books, Jensen Lewis, Dave Ross here with you, and boy, we look forward to our conversations with Marty Herney each and every week, and now more so than ever, the perfect guy to talk to here on a Monday morning, co-host of the GM Shuffle podcast on DraftKings Network. Great listens with Ian Femi of BFFA each and every week, and joins us here on the Progressive Guest Line. Marty, great to have you on. Before we look back at what we saw last night, what we saw throughout the course of week one, let's look ahead to tonight. Because Jensen and I have been talking a lot about it. When you get Patrick Mahomes, that's where the talk's going to be. And Bo Nix, both these guys coming off injury, do you expect them to look like they looked and Patrick has looked throughout his career? Or is this baby steps for these guys coming off major injuries?
7: Well, I think we saw yesterday. I think that you have to have kind of a ramp-up period and an ease-in period. I always said this is an instant coffee. I mean, people that expected Myles Garrett to come in the other night after really not doing a whole lot in training camp, or Aaron Donald not to get off the couch at 35 years old and come in the next day and play 40, 50 snaps. People don't understand how hard this game is. So, yeah, it takes a while to ramp up. I thought we saw it yesterday some. And so it's a long season. There will be overreactions from week one both ways. People think the teams are better than they are or not as good as they are. But it was typical week one NFL. I mean, there were surprises, and there were things to get excited about.
8: All right, Marty, it's hard to pinpoint what would be your biggest takeaway. So let me lead you in the first direction. Let's go with the team that scored the most points. Because I think everyone heard Ben Johnson talk about, we want to be the highest scoring team in history. You know, we want to be that group that just continues to have an onslaught. Could we have expected 59 in week one and the way that they got there? Like, I mean, there was not a moment they took the foot off the pedal here. Biggest takeaway for you from what you saw with the Chicago Bears?
7: Takes me back 3-4 years when, in again, I mean, I wasn't the only one that the scouts, everybody who was going to USC, who was going out and seeing Caleb Williams, I thought he was a generational talent. I really did. And I think he's going to be. And the thing that changed that, and we talk about it all the time, it's that combination of either head coach, offensive coordinator, play caller, and quarterback. And if you get those two guys on the same page with, and both are as talented as these guys are, I mean, I think the sky's the limit for the Bears. And honestly, I mean, Caleb Williams was,

0: Usual suspects there in Lamar Jackson and Josh Allen after their stellar week ones as well. You mentioned coaching and what a difference it can make. I think it was readily apparent last night there in New York, New Jersey, watching the Giants really physically dominate Brian Schottenheimer, Christian Parker and company on the other side of the brain trust, 28-20. Marty, you know, when you see John, you saw what he did for years in Baltimore, it feels like he brought that game plan to New York, and in week one it worked to perfection.
1: Yeah, it really did. And, you know, this was really, you look at it and it was a typical John Harbaugh. You mentioned the physicality, the toughness. They came in, they set the tempo from the minute they got onto the field, and they just basically ran over Dallas. I mean, that they used that blueprint that you saw in Baltimore, and actually you saw it in Baltimore again yesterday too. They had some energy as well. But you know, I think that at the Giants, you also have to get Joe Shane some credit now, because there's talent on that football team. That defensive line, that defense. I mean, they've got some players, and now you got the quarterback in the bottom of the first round who has quick twitch and looks like he's going to be a great fit with what John Harbaugh wants to do. I think the Giants have the arrow up. I did say last week in our show, wondered if they could be the surprise team in this division. It's going to be an interesting NFC East, that's for sure. But the Giants will be a factor.
2: All right, maybe the biggest surprise around the league, but not to yours truly, Marty. The LA Chargers stubbed their toe yet again, and the Arizona Cardinals, not only with the biggest upset of week one, but all kinds of survivor implications for our audience and everyone else around that plays. But on the football side of things, I thought Jacoby Brissett and this group set a tone from the start. The opening drive was a statement. Trey McBride is him. What a weapon that he is up and down the field. Bigger takeaways for you, Arizona on house money, perhaps, that, hey, everyone expects them to be the worst team, or is this a red flag for the Chargers already out of the chute?
1: I think it's got to be a red flag for the Chargers. Now, listen, the Cardinals are, again, you know, I was with Jacoby Brissett for a year in Washington, and I've said how much I respect him. He's a leader. He's a true veteran. He's not going to lose a lot of games for you. And, you know, and the Cardinals played well, but you got to come out. You got to come out and play better than that. If you're the Chargers, I think that, you know, the questions will start popping up about Justin Herbert and why the Chargers can't get over the hump. But that was an excellent win for the Cardinals and bad loss for the Chargers.
0: You know, we mentioned last week right here in the program that we thought maybe Buffalo and Houston could be the game of the week. It turned out to be kind of that. A great back and forth here. Houston with a chance to win it late. They turn it over late, and the Bills come away. And they put up points against maybe the best defense, at least we thought, coming into the year here, Marty. What do you make of the Bills kind of passing that test on the road in a place that they hadn't won with Josh Allen?
1: Yeah, a couple of the things that really jumped out was I love Joe Brady's demeanor on the sidelines. He was intense, but he was very positive. You could see him smile. He kept the guys loose. I love the offense. He came out. This wasn't an offense that had to rely on Josh Allen's legs. They came out, they ran the ball, they had a balanced attack, he spread it around, tight end had a big day, and the defense still needs to get better against the run, but they flew around, they played with confidence and energy. I got a pretty good feeling about this Bills team yesterday, because we always talk this early in the year, and it's foolish about, you know, AFC championship game previews and all that. But those were two really good football teams out there yesterday. I mean, the Houston Texans are going to win a lot of football games, and Nick Caserio and D'Amico Ryans have done a great job with that team. So I just think that we said it was going to be the best game. It definitely was the best game, although the Bears game in the first half was pretty fun to watch. But both these two teams.

0: teams I think you're going to hear a lot of out of as the season goes.
1: Yeah, two teams that want to be in that same conversation. We'll get underway tonight. Final game of week one, Monday Night Football at Arrowhead. Broncos are in there against the Chiefs. Chiefs are right now 2.5, 3-point favorites, depending on where you look. Marty, size it up and a prediction for you in this Monday Night AFC West clash.
0: Man, this is one. It's going to be too good. I'm going to sit back and watch. I came out this weekend okay, so I'm not going to, I think I'm just going to watch these two teams, because you really do have to watch and see how Patrick Mahomes comes out and plays, but this is going to be a heck of a team. I mean, these are two good football teams. You look at the Chiefs roster on paper, and I think that there was this perception that they were starting to fade away. They ain't fading anywhere. And Denver's got a defense similar to the Houston Texans. So I don't know how many points will be scored in this game, but it's going to be a really interesting one for me to just sit back and watch.
2: And then we get a great one on Thursday, at least on paper, with Detroit going to Buffalo. Marty, I've got to wrap it up here. But, boy, if I'm a Saints backer today and I see that call go against me like that, like, as a GM, would you just send something to the league? Like, hey, guys, what are we doing here? That's a strip sack fumble touchdown for the Saints that gets wiped off the board.
0: Yeah, I mean, those things happen, and it's unfortunate. And we could talk about whether you go for one to tie the game or two. We could do a long show about that one.
2: Maybe we'll catch that on GM Shuffle with you and Femi. I'm sure you guys will discuss it. Maybe. Marty, appreciate you this morning. Baseball backers, we got you next.
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5: 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Much more football talk. Zachary Cohen is going to join the program a little bit later on as well. I'm sure we'll get a little U.S. Open recap there, too. And, of course, we're going to have the King of Connecticut, Will Hill, join the program. But, baseball bettors, we have not forgotten about you. It is time in today's edition of the Daily Diamond. It is so funny in kind of the national landscape of sports. Once the NFL starts, right? I'm college football. Yes, we get all. Then the NFL starts, Jensen. And it's like, oh, right. Baseball. Still going on. That's why we love it. It's a marathon, 162. Some teams quietly, Jensen, while maybe everybody's watching football, did a little bit of celebrating on their own getting into the second season.
6: Yeah, my spirit animal is Yandy Diaz. If I had the ideas back in the day that when we clinched the American League Central my rookie year in 2007, I should have gotten myself a full-on medium-rare tomahawk steak that he was just eating, walking around with his goggles on. In case you missed it, and I'm sure some people did, we do have two teams officially into the tournament. The Milwaukee Brewers, the first to clinch, and then the Tampa Bay Rays have followed behind them. So they have clinched postseason spots. Dave, Milwaukee enters this week with a magic number of two to clinch the National League Central over the Chicago Cubs, and they have the inside track right now to be that number one overall seed, not only in the National League, which you have a 5-1 ticket on and is looking really, really ridiculously good, but they also have that opportunity to get the home field advantage for the entirety of the postseason, meaning if they were to reach the World Series, game one would be at American Family Field. 93-57, they're two games ahead of the Dodgers for the top spot there, but it's essentially three because of the tiebreaker there. Other teams, speaking of the Dodgers, that can clinch a playoff berth this week. The Dodgers and the Yankees can both clinch playoff spots tonight if they both win and the Diamondbacks and the Blue Jays lose respectively. So, Dave, the Dodgers in Cincinnati in the Queen City to take on the Reds tonight. It is Tarek Skubal against Nick Lodolo. Again, a Dodger win and a Diamondback loss ends up putting the Dodgers into the postseason. I don't know if they're going to be waiting at the field after their game because the Dodgers will host the Marlins. That is the final game on the slate. That's at 9:40 p.m. Eastern time. So I think the Dodgers will wait to do some celebrating later on. Maybe they do it tomorrow if they win and the D-backs lose tonight. Same thing for the New York Yankees. The Yankees, they are in Minnesota to take on the Minnesota Twins. If they win and the Blue Jays lose at home to the Detroit Tigers, then the Yankees will clinch a playoff spot as their magic number is 2. Also, a couple other ones to give people an eye on, and then we'll jump into the key series together. The Atlanta Braves, mm-hmm. magic number is 4. They can clinch this week. The Boston Red Sox would need to run off a handful of wins and also get some help behind them to clinch this week, but their magic number is down to 6. So about 4 new teams into the postseason. I think we at least get 2, if not 3, before week's end, the way that it's shaping up here this week, Dave.
5: You know, I think if we went back to April, to the beginning of the year, and we said, all right, what's going to be the parlay for each league to have the first team to clinch? I mean, I think obviously the Dodgers would have been the first team that comes to mind, right? But it's the Brewers that do that. Maybe that's not a stunner now, but Tampa Bay, to be the team that does that in the American League, Jensen, looking back, I think that would classify as a stunner to be the first team to clinch in the American League. Where are you on them when you get to the postseason here? And I know the Yankees are still going to be the Yankees when they get there and hopefully getting healthier on their part. But the Rays, are they actually good enough in your eyes to win the pennant?
6: I don't know. Every time we doubt them, though, Kevin Cash's crew ends up surprising you. So I'm not going to put anything past them or really anyone that qualifies in the American League. For what it's worth, and you mentioned the surprise that the Tampa Bay Rays, the first team to get into the AL side. Dave, they were 25-1 to win this division.
5: Whoa.
6: Only the Chicago White Sox at 30-1 were longer odds to win their respective division that are currently, you know, in the position that they are with a couple of weeks to play. So the Rays at 25-1, if you had a long shot ticket on them, still, you know, they still get that 4 games in 3 days against the Yankees in the final week of the regular season. So this isn't decided. But if you want to even look at to make the playoffs price, Dave, at the beginning of the year, the Tampa Bay Rays to make the playoffs were plus 340. They were 3.5-1 shot to be able to make it. And even better, the Chicago White Sox were 10-1 just to make the postseason, let alone 30-1 to potentially win the American League Central.
5: Well, speaking of the White Sox, is the longer ticket item there. A big series, obviously, against Cleveland, against the Guards here to begin, and we'll get one to, in the National League. But for that division, for the White Sox to actually have it right there on the doorstep and the precipice of winning that division, as big a shock as it is for the Rays to do what they've done in the East, it does still feel like the bigger shock is be the Sox if they can handle business against Cleveland this week.
6: This is surreal, yeah. And you could not have two teams going in two more opposite directions. The White Sox had been leaking oil. The Guardians, a big series win over the Minnesota Twins this weekend. They have their ace, Gavin Williams, on the hill tonight. The White Sox will go with an opener in Sean Newcomb. They have done this traditionally to be able to get some bulk work or at least try and negate some of the big left-handed bats. And the reason why you're seeing the White Sox do that is you're going to get, you know, basically Chase DeLauder, Stephen Kwan, Jose Ramirez, your first three hitters. So that's why they're going to do that. Sean Burke is going to be the bulk man. And I think this is an intriguing strategy. Dave, Sean Burke has been the best starter for the Chicago White Sox all year. Now, he has slipped a little bit the last couple of weeks, and I think Will Venable is really in a very captivating pregame position here. You usually let starters kind of do their routine and be able to kind of go on their own terms. Fascinated to see how this this plays out tonight. It's all lined up as far as the Guardians are concerned. They have their three best starters lined up for this series. It's Gavin Williams. It's Foster Griffin tomorrow. It's Parker Messick in the series finale. Advantage Cleveland as far as the starting rotation goes. But here's the caveat. The White Sox need one win in this series, Dave, to clinch the season series and that all-important tiebreaker. And why is that crucial? Well, the Guardians are just a half game back of the White Sox as we begin play tonight. In October series, in September, with a couple of weeks to go.
5: Minus $1.80 for the Guardians to get in the postseason. By the way, the Mariners, after taking 2 out of 3 against Texas, lose 2 out of 3 to the Nomadic A's. And they're now 10 games back, 18-1 to make the postseason. National League, big series, Braves, Cubs, very quickly here, Jensen, in Wrigley Field. Again, probably not going to catch those Brewers, but still feels like a very important series in the hierarchy of the National League.
6: It is because the Braves still three back in the loss column of the Dodgers for a top two spot and a bye into the division round. The Cubs, Dave, are level with the Philadelphia Phillies, 83-67. But by virtue of the season series tiebreaker, the Cubs right now will essentially, if the playoffs started today, they would have that tiebreaker and that wild card series would be in Wrigley Field. What a dandy that would be if we get Cubs Phillies to start. And again, you know, the Braves trying to lock this NL East title in. They are five games ahead, but essentially six now over the Phillies with that tiebreaker as well.
5: Yeah, and again, it does feel like now with the Diamondbacks slipping back a little bit, 2.5 behind the Padres. My Marlins are gone. Just a dismal September so far. 7.5 back. Pirates, 6.5. Feels like we're down to the Padres and D-backs for that last spot, at least in the wild card in the National League. Oh, by the way, Pete Alonso returning to Citi Field. Jensen, would you play a Petey bomb, a polar bear bomb against his former mates tonight?
6: Hell yeah. Yeah, four total bases to cover you, but you absolutely know that he's going to come out swinging there at Citi Field tonight.
5: Yeah, he's not looking to walk, that's for sure. He'll be swinging. When we come back, Zachary Cohen talking a little bit some tennis, Monday Night Football. It's all next right here at VSiN by the Books.
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0: of the hour. It is VSiN by the books. Dave Ross right here at the Mint Gaming Hall in Franklin, Kentucky. There's our closer, Jensen Lewis, back home in Cleveland, Ohio. We're going to have the king of Connecticut, Will Hill, join the program here a little bit later on, get our best bets that we have out there, Monday Night Football and beyond. But right now, does a great job as a senior editor here at VSiN.com, Zachary Cohen, also the host of Hardwood Handicappers, joins us via the Progressive Guest Line. I'm going to get your thoughts on Monday Night Football, what we saw last night between the Giants, certainly, and the Jets get a big win. I know you're happy about that, Zach. But I got to ask you about the U.S. Open. It felt like a very captivating tournament to go pillar to post here. Had some Americans, both on the women's side, the men's side, with chances to get victory. They don't in the end. It's Rybakina on the women's side. It's Zverev on the men's side here. How do you summarize what we saw over 2 weeks at Flushing Meadow?
1: I mean, I'm a little disappointed for American tennis. I do feel like it might be an overreaction, but that was definitely Shelton's best chance to win a major. I mean, you got a beaten up Carlos Alcaraz, no Jannik Sinner in the field. You get Zverev in the final, who, look, I thought Zverev would beat him, but the way he did it was discouraging. Like, I thought that Zverev absolutely dominated him from the start to the finish, and now I just kind of wonder when it's going to happen next and if Shelton is the guy that's going to do it for America, if it happens at all. But I do kind of think that maybe Alex Mickelson is our best hope now, which is really not the greatest thing in the world. So I don't know who the next crop of Americans is, but I've lost a lot of faith in these ones. And yeah, I think that was kind of my like takeaway from the men's side, because Alcaraz is only going to get healthier, Sinner's going to be back soon, and then those two guys are going to kind of dominate the rest of the way. And then on the women's side, Rybakina's kind of been the best player in tennis all year, so wouldn't say it was surprising. It was only surprising because she like was very close to missing this tournament with a calf Achilles injury, and in other sports, you don't see these players play through those things, but she played with the K-tape on, and she was great. So, yeah, that was really it for the tournament so far.
2: Chef's kiss to Alexander Zverev for giving a little shout-out to Trinity Rodman. You stomp all over Ben Shelton, and then you go try and take his girl. Rarely seen, highly effective for some of these guys. Let me ask you, hey, we thought we were done talking circadian rhythms and sleep schedules and things. No. We get a second dose of the Dananda with the Australian Open. Size it up for us here, Z. Is there a better two to be made in the futures market right now? Obviously, I know you guys love to play quarters and look at how the draws end up looking for pathways. Anything that jumped out to you from the futures board right away?
1: I think on the men's side, like, unless Sinner is banged up still in a month or two, then taking him at minus 105 is actually a pretty good value, because he, unlike Alcaraz, like, he has shown an ability to come back from injuries and just win right away. And I feel like he is going to be fine. I feel like his team was extra cautious with his knee injury, so that he is good to go for the start of the 2027 season and potentially, you know, the end of this season. So yeah, I think he's going to actually look really good come the ATP finals at the end of the year. And I think Anisimova at double digits is a pretty good price on the women's side, because she was a top five player in the world last year and got off to a really slow start. By the end of the summer, though, she was playing some fantastic tennis. And I do think that she's only going to get better from here on out. And we're going to see her start off 2027 the way we thought she would start out 2026.
0: You know, Zach, we get to week one of the NFL season. We've got one more game to top it off tonight. On paper, it feels like a really good one with the Chiefs 2.5-point favorites, total sitting at 43.5. A return of the great Patrick Mahomes, Bo Nix. We'll find out what he looks like. He was great until he got injured last year in the final play against the Bills and that win. What do you make of tonight's contest? Is it more of a wait-and-see approach, or do you think there's an angle that we can attack?
1: No, I fired on the Chiefs at minus 127. I saw it for like minus 130 and think it's playable there. I really think Kansas City just was better than its record last season. I do think that the team is better than it was a year ago. I mean, you look at some of the advanced stats from last year, and I know that the Broncos were much better than the Chiefs and much more reliable on a week-to-week basis, but they were barely ahead of Kansas City when you look at some EPA per play numbers on both the offensive and defensive side of the balls. I do actually feel better about Patrick Mahomes playing well in week one than I do Bo Nix, because Nix relies so much on his legs. And that ankle injury sounded like something that he's been dealing with for a very long time throughout his career, and then something that obviously required two surgeries in the offseason. So interested in seeing how that looks, but I do think Kansas City's offense with Kenneth Walker is going to be a completely different beast. We just have not seen Mahomes with a really good running back in quite some time. And there were also apparently a lot of new added wrinkles in the Kansas City offense throughout the training camp. Like some of the defensive players said, we had no idea what was coming when we were, you know, going up against the first team offense. And I think that's going to be interesting to watch. And this team has just been so reliable under Andy Reid early in the season and as a favorite, at least on the money line. So I do think that playing that price is better than laying any points. And I think Kansas City starts off the year with a win.
2: All right, buddy, in music, we call it a crescendo when we get to the big moment. The big moment is here. Let's talk about your New York Jets. Come on, baby. I mean, let's go. This looked like a completely different team from what we watched last year. Geno Smith taking care of the football. Whoa. I had to rub my eyes and look at the box. Wait, am I looking at the same Geno Smith here? I told Dave, and I'll tell you the same, and I'll get your reaction. I felt that Aaron Glenn knew that he had probably a really hot seat headed into this season, had the sense of urgency. That was part of my handicap, too. Where do you fall on what you saw with the Jets and maybe just kind of what their early season prognosis would be in your eyes?
1: Yeah, I mean, it made me feel young again seeing Geno Smith in a Jets jersey again, but he also played really well, like you said. I thought he looked like almost like Chad Pennington out there. He made no mistakes in the game. He played a really clean game, and I've always been really high on the Jets' weapons. So if the quarterback play is going to look like that, they are going to be much better than we thought and probably go over their season win total and, you know, ruin their chances of getting the number one pick in a draft with a ton of really good quarterbacks. So that would be disappointing, but it was fun kind of seeing them play competent football and really alarming performance from the Titans, as I'm sure Dave does.
0: Oh, yeah. And I was going to say, as bad as the Titans were defensively, they were worse offensively. So, you know, it was just, and then special teams was terrible, too. So a nice complete victory there for the Jets. And then I get to watch America's team play the other team in New York, New Jersey, in the Giants. And they looked inept in a lot of stages against the Giants last night. What's your takeaway there? We're trying not to overreact if you're a Cowboy backer out there in the marketplace, but the Giants were much more physical on both sides of the ball last night, 28-20 win, Zach. It didn't feel fluky watching that game.
1: Yeah, it's not nice when you see Dallas go from last year being one of the defenses, the worst defenses in football, and then this week being the worst defense when it comes to EPA per play allowed. But I do kind of think that it is stuff that's correctable, and I especially think that when you're talking about like the Giants and what they were doing with misdirection, like on film, I feel like teams will look at what they saw in this game and be able to be a little bit more prepared for them the next time around, because they really did throw a lot of smoke and mirrors at the Cowboys. You know, Collinsworth was, you know, I know a lot of people think he's annoying, but he was really good at spotting some of the things that the Giants were doing, especially with their fullback. And I think it's going to be interesting to see what they look like next week. But Cowboys, it was just a weird game. Like, it felt like Dak was never on the field because the Giants had these long physical, like, running game drives that took up a ton of time. Like, in the second half, the offense for Dallas looked great. They just never had the ball. And the Javonte Williams penalty at the end almost proved to be really costly, too. If they would have got the ball back and lost because of that, it would have been stunning. But, yeah, I'm trying not to overreact too much because I still think the Cowboys have one of the best offenses in the league. And I think the defense is more talented than it was a year ago and will be better prepared in the future.
2: Okay, I want to point people back, because if you're not a VSiN Pro subscriber, what a great way to revisit. In our original betting guide, Zach, you had a really great write-up on the Vikings and the 49ers, and I know it's 1 week, but man, over 8.5 wins for Minnesota, chance to win the NFC North, long shot in the Super Bowl, Niners in the same respect. I mean, give you your flowers, because I think the method to the madness here is a big reason why people need to become a subscriber. Your explanation and kind of revisiting it after what you saw from both San Francisco and Minnesota through 1 week, does it embolden you from what you wrote up in our original VSiN NFL betting guide?
1: Yeah, it does for the 49ers. I would say less so for the Vikings, only because Minnesota's injury at the quarterback position right away. I know it's probably only going to keep Kyler Murray out a week, but if they have to rely on Wentz for a really long period of time, like, everything I said about the Vikings will not hold up. I really thought that offense had a chance to be very good, and we'll see if, you know, Murray can stay healthy this season, but it doesn't make you feel good when he goes down running, and I know that he tried to slide, but it was a little late. It was a dirty hit from the defense, but I just am concerned about him staying healthy the rest of the year, and Wentz really doesn't impress me. But the 49ers, I think that's very real. I think they can win the Super Bowl, to be honest. So I thought that was, you know, a decent play before the season, and I feel really good about the win total at least now, just because you got one in the bag that you probably maybe didn't expect with the Rams. So I don't know. I feel like that offense all throughout the offseason, people were talking about how injured they were and how they have no pass catching weapons. But you look at it and Evans looks like himself. Samuel looked really good as soon as he put that jersey back on, which is very surprising given the way his body has looked. And the fact that Kittle was able to kind of do some yard after catch stuff, carrying defenders right away in week one, that'll only be better by like week eight. And I thought Purdy looked good. I think the defense looks good. That team just feels talented enough to me and well-coached enough to do a special thing this season.
0: Yeah, I'm high on the Vikings, too, and I thought we were going to see J.J. McCarthy the way they were going through quarterbacks there. Carson Wentz was taking a lot of shots, too, so yeah. Getting thinner in that quarterback room. Very quickly, takeaways from college football. I mentioned to Jensen earlier in the program, plus money in Oregon now at plus $1.60 just make the college football playoff. Are you out on, say, the quack attack after what you saw against Oklahoma State?
1: I'm not out only because of like the new state of affairs in college football. They could probably get in with three losses if they have enough big wins. So wow. I don't know. I thought that it was alarming to see the way they played against Boise. And then you follow it up with that loss to Oklahoma State, and Oklahoma State couldn't block Tulsa the week before. Like, it was really bad. So it was pretty surprising, but I guess in practice, like, we thought the Cowboys were going to be pretty good, and Mestemaker's obviously one of the best quarterbacks in the nation. So maybe we shouldn't dock them too much. Other than that, thought it was a really gutsy win from Texas, which isn't a hot take or anything, but just an unbelievable game.
0: Yeah, great comeback, and Michigan gets off the deck as well with a pretty unexpected win for some against Oklahoma. Zach, great stuff as always, man. Appreciate it on all fronts, college, pro, and of course, tennis as well. When we come back, going to Bet the Bill Monday Night Football next right here at Visa Model Books.
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8: This is a Bloomberg Business of Sports report. A bill that would create federal standards for college sports is slated for a vote in the Senate this month, but intra-party disputes are threatening its chances of passage. The Protect College Sports Act would create federal guidelines for students entering NIL deals and prevent schools from barring eligibility for scholarships and other funding because of them. The legislation would also limit student participation in college athletics to 5 calendar years. Daniel Belk is trying to play America's top 100 public golf courses as ranked by Golf Magazine. He is documenting his travels on social media. Belk has budgeted $70,000 for the golfing endeavor and has gained a growing fan base. Belk is considering turning his golfing experience into a business, such as starting a travel company or playing the top 100 golf courses in the world, and hopes to have a built-in audience ready to receive it. With a Bloomberg Business of Sports report, I'm Mike.
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0: 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Jensen, one more game in week one will be officially in the books tonight. The Broncos taking on the Chiefs should be a good one. 2.5, 43.5 is the total we're seeing here. We'll get to sides and totals a little bit later on in our best bets as well. But for right now, let's bet that build, and I believe you're going to start off with the FanDuel lineup today.
2: Yes, we are in good shape with cashing so far on Wednesday. On Thursday, we cashed yesterday as well. Let's try and make it 4 for 4 here. Okay, tonight is unseasonably warm, it feels like. Looking at 88 degrees right around kickoff. Winds are going to be around 13 miles an hour. So take that for what it's worth. But on our FanDuel side, as you know, I'm on the Broncos plus the points, money line. And I have added the over 43.5 at plus $1.04 at no vig, Dave. I actually found that early this morning. And the reason being is going to be correlated with where I'm at here for my DFS liners. First on FanDuel, in that MVP spot, I am going to throw Bo Nix in there, the dual threat floor. I think he's going to do a bit more. I am anxious early how much the legs are involved. Maybe it's getting the ball out early, and then if he needs to use it, I still want to have the opportunity to be there. Of course, with Mahomes, if they're behind, he's going to throw. Kenneth Walker III, going to be a workhorse with the attrition issues in the running back room. Jalen Waddle, the new toy. Come on down. Let's see what your chemistry is like with Bo Nix. And then we always like to get a kicker in here, and I'll take Will Lutz on the Broncos side, correlated, obviously, with Denver and a higher scoring game. And then Pat Bryant, a nice little low-cost option here. Wide receiver 3, most likely, for Bo Nix and company tonight. Again, you don't need a bunch from him at that price point. It is, you know, just to fill out the lineup, but also maybe a little bit more of catching lightning in a bottle there. If indeed, you know, Steve Spagnuolo and company want to try and take away Jalen Waddle, then it's funneled a little bit more towards Pat Bryant's side of the field. So that is my FanDuel showdown lineup for Monday Night Football.
0: We're going to get to your other lineup here in a second. The Pat Bryant one is interesting because that's a guy they really like if they can keep him healthy and keep him on the field. I like that low-cost option there as a wide receiver 3 here potentially this year. Hopefully he has good health. I know the Broncos are counting that on that as well. I want to get to your lineup here that you have for DraftKings as well and then talk about some of these quarterbacks and what we might see in the Monday Night Showdown. What do you have here for DraftKings?
2: Very similar. Bo Nix going to go back into the captain spot there. 1.5 times the points for Bo Nix. Same guys in Mahomes, Waddle, and Bryant. Here's what we did. We actually subbed in Travis Kelce. The last dance here for him, and I don't care how many times we see Taylor Swift. He may get more targets from Patrick Mahomes than what we'll see later on maybe this season. I think tonight he ends up being a more pivotal part of this offense, just trying to get that security blanket for Patrick Mahomes coming back from injury. J.K. Dobbins is the listed starter here for Denver. Of course, you're looking at a committee. Sean Payton is just absolute hell on fantasy football owners about who he's going with, why he's going with them week in and week out. Let me go with Dobbins at least for tonight. I know we're going to probably see some R.J. Harvey in there. Coleman's probably going to get some work. But I do believe that he's probably your primary goal line or at least red zone back in these scenarios. So that was my decision on Dobbins. So the holdovers from FanDuel, Bo Nix, Patrick Mahomes, Jalen Waddle, Pat Bryant, the new additions on the DraftKings side, Travis Kelce and J.K. Dobbins.
0: I want to look into that prop shop. This is what I wanted to discuss with you here, because you've got those guys in your lineup, Nix and Mahomes, at the top of each one. What makes those guys different? Certainly Bo Nix, right? We think almost of Bo Nix as run first, and then, you know, plays can develop sometimes outside of the framework of it. Coming off the gruesome injury, and the same thing for 15 for Kansas City. I'm looking at their rushing yard props tonight, and I'm a little surprised where the numbers are. 17 or more for Bo Nix, 15 or more for Patrick Mahomes. And my question, Jensen, would be, if you're the head coaches respectively, it's game one, and again, we talked about this with Marty Herney in the last hour. Please like, subscribe, Beeson by the Books pod. You can take a listen in your time about kind of the onboard process for these guys to get their sea legs back. Would you expect less running? Because what it tells me, at least the way that these numbers are showing, they're not expecting a ton of tuck and run from Nix and Mahomes here early, and that they look to not take those shots that come like we saw Kyler Murray take when you take off out of the pocket.
2: I think I would rather play a Mahomes under rushing yards. Opta AI does agree on that side. Dave, 14.5 is the listed prop. It's not a large margin between the projection and the line. Opta AI has Patrick Mahomes 12.75 rush yards, about an 8.3% edge. I won't play it, but it would certainly be the way that I would look. As far as the quarterbacks go, passing yards wise, Opta AI has Mahomes just under 220.5 at 218.9. For Bo Nix, it's even further. Wow, this is an interesting little development here. So Opta AI likes Bo Nix comfortably under his passing yard prop, 229.5.
0: Wow.
2: The under juiced at minus $1.13. Opta AI is Bo Nix just at 203, about a 14.8% edge. That's fascinating. Let me see on the receiving side, Dave. Travis Kelce, just for the heck of it, really no difference right here. 41.5 is his line. Opta AI at 40.5. If you're looking at Jalen Waddle, actually a decent under there, 57.5, his listed line. 49 is the prop there that Opta AI has projected. You know, this is fascinating, because I do think we get points tonight. I just don't know if you can pinpoint who would be right now, at least on paper, because of the questions at quarterback, who ends up being the primary weapon, cadence, you know, what that crowd is going to be like, especially for the difficulty to try and hear the signals. Interesting developments right there, and I would wonder, in your eyes, if you had to play any props, any ones that kind of stand out to you? Because I think it's kind of a stay away, at least, on the individual player prop for me.
0: Well, Your Honor, allow me to redirect, because what I was getting at with the rushing quarterbacks here, with 17 or more for Bo Nix at plus money, you mentioned Patrick Mahomes, he's sitting at 15 in most of the prop shops. Sometimes, Your Honor, human nature takes over in these cases. And I know we're going to drill into these guys. Just get rid of the football, right? These are two really good on paper pass rushes. We know Denver certainly has a really good defense. What about natural instinct, say, for a guy like 15, Patrick Mahomes, who says, man, if I get a window in a lane, it takes one big chunk run, and I'm already there, right? Like, sometimes, even though we're going to drill it into these guys, we need you for 17. We do not need you to go out there and be Superman and use your legs in game one. How hard as an athlete, Jensen, and I'm not sure as a pitcher if you ever had it where they said, hey, Jensen, can you, you know, you got this little tweak here, just kind of cool it on that. Don't throw the, like, how do you do that as a professional athlete? Tell somebody to kind of tone it down. You know what I mean? Because it does feel like instinct likes to take over.
2: I was always told, don't bare hand the comebacker. Use your glove. They give it to you for free.
0: See, there it is. Use it.
2: Yeah. Now, I get that. I understand that angle. I really do. But I would think that Eric Bieniemy, and here's the other part of this. Remember, this is the second tour of duty with Eric Bieniemy running the show, and we know how effective this group's been. So where were they really good when Bieniemy had this offense humming? Get the ball out early to your skill guys. Don't allow the pass rush to be able to upend things. If it's dink and dunk for early times to draw those safeties and draw those corners in and then go over the top, yeah, maybe that is. Yeah, maybe it is Xavier Worthy who ends up, you know, beating him deep. I believe that they'll scheme it. They've, and effectively on both sides, get the ball out. Get it out. Allow your skill guys to go to work. I think that's kind of going to be the mantra, at least here for week one.
0: I still don't have any bets officially in. I know you do. We'll get to those in best bets before we say goodbye. We're going to have the great Will Hill join us next as well. And then, Jensen, a little bit later on, before this show is over, we do have breaking news here in the college football world, which is rather significant. We'll get to that as well. But again, for this game tonight with Sean Payton, Andy Reid, I am going to be fascinated by this chess match between those two guys, because I don't want it maniacal to sound like the wrong word to describe Sean Payton. I think it's perfect in a good sense, in the football sense. But that's what I'm looking for, a maniacal head coach in Sean Payton with a chip on his shoulder against that cool, calm, collected Andy Reid over there on the other sideline. So we'll get to our official plays and that breaking news. And the great Will Hill joins us next right here on VSiN by 900 Books.
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5: We are back, VSiN by the Books, on a very reflective Monday morning here. Got one more game to get to here, Jensen. Our best bets coming up before the end of the show, and some breaking news in the world of college football that we'll get to as well. But we do not make the King of Connecticut wait any longer than he has to. Will Hill, kind enough to get up early with us here, the host of the Should Have Bet More podcast. Give him a follow on X at Not The Will Hill, and joins us here on the Progressive Guest Line. General question, Will. It felt like points were just all over the field yesterday in the NFL. Normally you get the defenses are ahead of the offenses early in the year. That did not feel like the case. Were you surprised by the amount of scoring we had so far in week one?
6: Yeah, I was. And, you know, especially after you saw the Wednesday and Thursday games where just choppy, not a lot of offense, teams seemed out of sync, disorganized, whatever words you want to use. And Seattle, New England was super low scoring. And then San Francisco and the Rams went way under on Thursday night. And in the past few years, especially since they had gotten rid of the 4 week preseason, week one had been an under week. And then you just get an explosion. You get these video game scores. You know, what you saw in Carolina, Bills, Texans, Ravens in Colts was crazy in terms of the points. So, you know, it kind of leads into tonight. I'm looking at an under, but it's hard to bet an under. When you looked at all the points from yesterday. And the other thing, too, is, and we talked about this a little bit during the preseason, points are just so easy now. Points are so cheap where you get better field position with, you know, the landing zone and returns. And then these kickers can make it from anywhere. It feels like, you know, to use a baseball term, it feels like you're always in scoring position. It feels like it's almost like the ghost runner in baseball. You start with a man on second and nobody out because you're always like a 12-yard play away from being able to score.
7: Yeah, high 80s with ideal conditions. It's going to be a little windy in Arrowhead tonight. I'm on the over 43.5, Will, because of that sentiment too. And what we just watched yesterday, I think we're going to get these offenses being able to hum and take some advantages early. Speaking of that, the Bears 59-pointer yesterday, Dave said it perfectly. If you would have told me before the game, Carolina's going to have 37 points and they're going to be catching at least three, if not four, you would think, oh, not only did they win, but they won going away. My goodness gracious. Does this change your outlook on the Bears at all? And where do they stand in the hierarchy for you in the NFC after week one?
6: Yeah, I still don't know about the defense, but I think they're pretty much an over team until further notice. Now, you don't want to overreact to week one. You're going to hear that a ton from now until Sunday. But you better react. You better make some adjustment. You don't want to just completely ignore because it's only one game, but it's 100% of the games. And yeah, didn't cover the teaser, which I had Packers in a teaser. I'm still trying to figure out how that didn't get home in a teaser. So yeah, there was some weird stuff yesterday. But look, they look to be, it does feel a little bit like, you know, Chiefs 2.0 from 7 or 8 years ago when they first started to come on the scene with Mahomes. I'm not going to go greatest show on turf, but Ben Johnson's a hell of an offensive mind. They got weapons. They got a quarterback. And they're going to score a ton of points. I just don't know from like a contender standpoint if they're going to get enough stops, you know, to be right there. And that's a good division, a competitive division. But they're going to be an over. I was looking at that yesterday. We're doing the podcast with Jeff Schwartz, Should Have Bet More. And he brought it up 48.5. He said that's going to tick up. It's just it's the Bears. They're going to score points. They're going to give up points. And that's already up to 49.5, 50 in some spots. So I'd expect the over to continue to take money, even with the uncertainty at quarterback. The other thing that jumped out from watching these games yesterday, you have to get back into rhythm watching, just like the players have to get back into rhythm. You forget when you sit there for 11, 12 hours, whatever, watching football, how many ridiculous things you see through the course of a day. A bad call, wow. Just a stupid

0: a backward pass. Either way, it's a touchdown the other way, but somehow they come up with incompletion. So I don't know how that happens, and it turns out to be a 21-0 game. Saints come all the way back. They go for two in overtime in the win. Now, you know, we had Marty Herney on our GM earlier. We talked to him a little bit even off camera here, Will, and he actually thought they should have gone for the tie in that division. And ironically, the Packers tied against the Cowboys last year, and that tie did propel them late in the year to get that wild card spot. I know it's chic. I know it's in vogue to go for two. What do you make of that point, that in the moment you're trying to win the game? We all get that. But that bigger picture, that tie could have meant something if they kicked that extra point in overtime.
1: Are you serious? What country are we in? Is this America or is this not America? You go for the win there. Come on. What are we doing playing for ties? Yeah, I've sat here, done shows with you for years, and you screamed about ties from the top of your lungs for years here about no ties. Ties are the worst. You go for the win. And plus, the you're probably not going to get the tie. Your defense is tired. Detroit has 80 seconds or so to work with, I think, at the time. And we just talked about, you know what? You're indoors. You can kick these field goals from anywhere. Bates has a big leg. They're going to hit a pass to Gibbs or a pass to St. Brown. They're going to be on the other side of the 50 before you know it, and they're going to be kicking a field goal. You're probably still going to lose. I have no problem going for the win. I think they would have at best tied, and I think tie was still unlikely. So to me, one chance to get 2 yards. They were carving them up all second half. Both teams couldn't stop the other team. I think it was a no-brainer to go for. I get the sentiment the tie has value. And you know what? If there's 1 second left or 8 seconds left, maybe you could have that conversation. Right. But with 80 seconds left, you're probably not getting the stop. Go for the win. I think people criticizing that are just kind of playing the results.
0: Jensen, that was my Al Pacino. Yeah, that was my Al Pacino devil's advocate. I actually would have gone for two as well.
2: Listen, Kellen Moore respecting my money line at plus 285 right there. Even more a hat tip to try and get those hard-earned dollars across in this economy. Speaking of the economy, let me get a feel for you as we have the sprint to the finish for baseball here. We've got a handful of big series. My neck of the woods might have the series of the year right now with the way that the Guardians, a half game back at the Chicago White Sox, big one getting underway at Progressive Field tonight. But zoom out for me. Anything you're looking at baseball here as we get towards the postseason in a couple of weeks' time?
1: Yeah, I mean, we're all watching football all weekend. It starts on Wednesday all the way till Sunday. So maybe baseball takes a back seat to all that stuff. But you look up a one-game deficit in the AL Central, somehow a one-game deficit in the AL West. I thought I was doing the podcast Thursday when the Rangers had that horrible loss. DeGrom was brilliant, perfect into the sixth inning. 12 Ks, they're up 3-0. He leaves the game and they blew it. That put him 3 games out. I figured, you know what, 3 games out, I think with 15 to play, they stink. They're not coming back. And here they are. They just keep lingering in that AL West. The Astros, who had played pretty well for a little while, did not play well this weekend at Tampa. So I still think the Astros hold on, but I've got a feeling Cleveland hunts down Chicago. Chicago's not played well. That was a big win on, was it Saturday night? Grichik at the homer. But it just feels like they're kind of treading water here. And, you know, I don't know. Now, look, the White Sox, we've done this with them a few times this year. They were only up 2.5 on Detroit about a month ago. They went to Detroit. Detroit had a chance to sweep them, take first place. And Chicago pulled off the sweep. They've been resilient. They've been gritty. I don't know. I feel like Cleveland here catches them. But this will be fun. This nice little way to catch your breath here and take a break from football, watch these pennant races here the last couple of weeks. But I say Cleveland wins the Central, and I think the Astros hold on in the West. And, you know, we'll see here in the wild card. White Sox might be in danger of missing the entire thing, which would be crazy. But I'm excited for it. It should be great.
0: All right, Will, very quickly, you got a good buddy, Chris Seibert, down in Tampa, and he's listening to Jensen and I talk about the Rays. I asked Jensen if they're good enough to win the pennant, even if they potentially get the number one seed in the American League. And even my buddy in Tampa doesn't think they have enough pitching. If I gave you Tampa as a one seed or Yankees as a wild card, which team would you rather back in the postseason?
1: The Yankees. And you guys know me. I don't like saying anything good about them because I'm just so opposed to the way they run their team now. It drives me crazy. But there's a lot of talent there. I know Judge has looked rusty since he came back. But when you add up Judge and Rice and Bellinger and Garcia Jr. With the pitching they have, and I know Cole hasn't been great recently, that's just they have a head above everybody else in terms of the talent. They are the best team in the American League. That best out of three is scary. You can lose to anybody, and the Red Sox, you know, with their pitching will not make it easy, but the Yankees will get that series at home. If they can get through that, I think the Yankees will be playing deep into October here.
2: Last 30 seconds with you.

0: if you had to advocate for the National League side, knowing Ohtani's injury, where the Brewers are right now, Phillies, Cubs, Braves, anyone in the National League you like right now?
1: I'll be boring. I'll still go Dodgers, but you know it's wide open. I know we'll probably say that every year. It's baseball. It's part of the game. It should be a great postseason. I'll go Dodgers though. Maybe we get a little rematch of 2 years ago.
2: Is it too late for my Mets to make a run, Will?
1: No, it's never too late, Dave.
2: I gotta wait till 2028, I think, with this lockout looming in. I mean, it's gonna be a long off season for Metropolitan backers, that's for sure. Will, you're the best. Check him out. Should have been more podcasts. Give him a follow on X at Not The Will Hill. Our best bets are next, and major news at a college football, maybe particularly for a big time head coach. We'll talk about that next right here. Beeson by the Books.
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4: 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We do have a lot of things to get to here before we say goodbye and kick it over to a numbers game with Gil Alexander and Kelly Bidwin coming up next here in the network. Breaking news in the UFC early this morning as well, Jensen. We're going to have a new heavyweight champion in the UFC, because Tom Aspinall has announced that he's vacating the UFC heavyweight crown. Multiple surgeries on his eye after being poked in the eye, if you remember the Ciryl Gane fight. So we don't know when we're getting Tom Aspinall back in the UFC. I will talk about this in much more detail with Rob Moreno coming up Wednesday right here on VSiN. So please stay tuned for that. But again, Tom Aspinall has vacated his UFC heavyweight crown, no longer the champion in the UFC. We'll talk about that, of course, coming up on First Strike. And Jensen, we appreciate everybody that emails into us at buythebooks@vsin.com. You can do so. Just let us know where you're writing, where you're watching us or listening to us. We always appreciate that to get the feedback and kind of the tone and tenor of where everybody is, whether it's in the United States or beyond. So we appreciate all those, and some emails we'll get to on the show tomorrow. But I mentioned that there's major breaking news here in the world of college football. And this is from right here on Andrea Adelson on at ESPN. And she tweets out that Florida State has fired their AD, Michael Alford. The school president, Richard McCullough, told ESPN. And why this is so significant is we mentioned this in the Florida State game the last time out. This is one of the preeminent jobs out there in college football, right? Like when you had Jimbo Fisher there, and you're winning a national championship back in the Jameis Winston days, then he goes on A&M. And then you get Norvell. He's been there 7 years now, Jensen. When the AD leaves, that's normally kind of the sign that the AD, maybe they're like, hey, you got to fire this guy or else. And he took the or else. I wonder if those tentacles will be quick to follow on the head coaching front forever, whoever the next athletic director is.
5: Yeah, we'll see how the dominoes fall here. But again, Florida State in need of a change. Not sure if they will call Colorado and see if one Deion Sanders is interested to return to the alma mater. Will be a developing situation for sure the next couple of weeks on that ACC conglomerate. Developing tonight, Dave, our final game of week one, a couple of plays that I've already had in pocket. I do have the Broncos +3 and on the money line to win it outright tonight. I did add over 43.5 at +$1.04. At Novig here this morning, and is a perfect segue as we like to get these emails into our show again, buythebooks@vsin.com. Dave, one of our own, Kelly Bidlin, emailing the show. Now, traditionally, Kelly is known by another moniker, Trick Daddy, here on these airwaves. And so great to see him take off the mask, very Bruce Wayne of him to do that. His question in the email says, "Hi, fellas. Great show as always. I heard Jensen mention using Novick. How does he like it compared to other prediction markets? And did any recent marketing campaigns help convince him to sign up there? Now, truth be told, I have been on Novick for multiple months here in the great state of Ohio. And I think what's unique about the marketing campaign that Kelly alludes to, Sydney Sweeney, someone we've tried to set you up with, Dave, it doesn't look like it's going to happen. But listen, we did our very best. And sometimes when you shoot your shot, it doesn't work. But I agree with Novick's marketing campaign a hundredfold. Listen, you know, there's a certain sect of the audience. There is a certain way you do advertising. And whoever their marketing and advertising directors are, both need significant raises because they hit a home run. That's exactly what you're looking for. Okay, so to answer your question directly, Kelly, no, I was not influenced by the Sydney Sweeney campaign, but I am emboldened that if this is what leadership at Novick is looking to do, and this is where they're spending their dollars, we are in for a really, really great run. So again, all that being said, Novick, they have an exceptional platform, very easy to use. They have a converter as far as an odds calculator right into the app to help for people that are going from American odds to the sense there and figuring out what those conversions are. So, again, appreciate Kelly taking off the mask as Trick Daddy and revealing his true form in a very, very important email to address here on VSiN by the Books.
4: Well, I was going through my top 10 ATS power-rated weans, and again, we did go 4-1 in the first week. For the Sydney Sweeney, I had basketball number one came in power-rated for me. Hockey was a close number two behind there. Then I think football would trail. I don't even remember if baseball was included or not, but I know people were outraged by this camp. How dare they? Sydney Sweeney, she loves sports, apparently, and so we're big fans here of the network of Sydney. She has not responded to my inquiries on social media. I believe I have seen other pictures of her with some guy out there. I don't know what that guy's got over me, Jensen, but apparently something. So they seem to be a happy couple right now, Sydney and whoever that other guy is. You've got some places you mentioned with Denver tonight, and also maybe some betting tips and insights out there that when people come at VSiN Pro Subscriber, you can follow also on X, that you could have some insight in there as well.
5: Yeah, if you have not followed yet on X, we have a great automated account at VSiN Insights that will routinely throughout the days be able to give you some of the sharp actions, some of the line movements. One of the big ones here, week one favorites, Dave, went 11-4 straight up in the NFL. Woo. 8-6-1 ATS. Well, we mentioned we saw a lot of points here so far in week one, 9-5-1 to the over after going 0-2 on Wednesday Thursday last week. Bears reopen as high as 6.5 on their spread after the 59-point win and Kyler Murray's concussion of the Vikings. Bears Vikings now up to 6.5 in favor of Chicago. However, there has been a little bit of buyback, Dave, down to 5.5 on DraftKings. So anxious to see where we are in overreaction week. After tonight, between the Broncos and the Chiefs, a lot for you and I to dive into with those changing numbers looking ahead to week two tomorrow.
4: But normally, again, when you see a team put up 59, it's the highest scoring combined total in the history of week one NFL football. That's what we saw yesterday in Carolina. I mean, kind of stew on that for a second. In the history of the league, no more points have been scored in one game in week one than we saw with Chicago and Carolina. Now, it's a Brian Flores defense coming up into Soldier Field here on Sunday. And even though it's going to be a super high total, and it is, Jensen, is that too high? Or do you think they just can't place it high enough right now with Ben Johnson vocalizing, I want to have the highest scoring offense of all time? Could you even consider getting in the way of that over machine that it feels like people want to bet into with Chicago?
5: Man, I think you just have to go to team totals, right? We get our first litmus test. If there was ever going to be a team that could, that could scheme it, Brian Flores would be the guy. So I would say full game total because in all likelihood, it's Carson Wentz who's going to start for the Vikings, you would think. But I think you're more on the team total side of where I would go for the Bears. Boy, 45.5 to 49.5. And a lot of that predicated off of what we saw yesterday.
4: Sure.
5: But, I mean, you still put up a high 30s with a backup quarterback at the Vikings? Yeah, well, I can't wait to see where this one ends up later in the week.
4: I am a little bit surprised here early on, and we'll get to these numbers as the week goes, that it's still sitting at 5.5 today on DraftKings, I thought, with the backup quarterback. And Carson Wentz, he took shots back there, and the Bear defense didn't really have a great day yesterday against Carolina either, so I guess that's the other part of this equation. How good is this Bears defense going to be? But not saying the Vikings got a lot of favors, but it was short fields, it was turnovers that they got from the Packers late to kind of get that monsoon and avalanche of points to come the other side. Man, I tell you, my inkling right now is to look to that under at 49.5. But boy, you'd have to hold your nose in that one right now with Caleb Williams and that Packer offense. Again, you're on tonight officially the Broncos plus 3 and the over 43.5. I might be joining you with the over. It's not in pocket yet, but I'm getting closer and closer to the window behind me as I walk down these steps after the show here at the Mint Gaming Hall in Franklin, Kentucky. Jensen, can't believe it. When we do the show tomorrow, week one will be officially in the books in the NFL. It goes by that fast, people. But, of course, if you want more VSiN, and we know you do, been watching on YouTube TV and the like, all you have to do is go to VSiN.com, VSiN Watch App. We've got a numbers game coming up next with the aforementioned Kelly Bidlin. Of course, the host is Gil Alexander. And they got the Hoops Man, Greg Peterson, talking baseball. That's also on the program. Coming up next right here on VSiN, the Sports Betting Network.
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5: 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It's Gil Alexander. That right there is Kelly Bidlin. It's Guessing Lines week number 2 in the National Football League. With, of course, a week look back, I should say, a week number 1 Sunday. Kelly, how you doing, man?
6: I'm doing great. How you doing?
5: I'm doing fabulosely.
6: All right.
5: How'd your first Sunday go?
6: It was fantastic, man. Good betting. Just great to have NFL back. How about you?
5: Great to have it back. I will do something a little later, which I know I'm going to take incoming for, which is we waited all summer long for football. Now you're complaining about stuff. I just have a few little qualms about the NFL that I'd like to bring up a little later.
6: Oh, it's okay. I can't wait to go through these games with you as we always do. But the one I'm going to lead with, I love that every year. And I'm sure you were going to say this too. I love that every year though we can restart the NFL. And be like, there's a rules thing where you're just like, hey, what? Like, oh, I've been watching NFL for I don't know how many years.
5: Know exactly what you're
6: and
5: talking
6: why are
5: about.
6: We talking to me like everybody's supposed to know this?
5: Yeah.
6: It's crazy.
5: Real quick, and we always start, as we have as a Guessing Lines tradition for all these years. By the way, we'll explain Guessing Lines in a minute. With the Circus Survivor update after week number one. Now, of course, we have one more game left in week number one. Tonight's Broncos-Chiefs Monday Night Football game, which Dr. Bob will join us for in the final hour today.
6: Yep.
5: Dr. Bob has a full breakdown on the Chiefs specifically, but as it pertains to this game tonight, so we will not leave that stone uncovered, or I should say, not, what's the expression? It's not stone unturned?
6: Yes, stone unturned.
5: Thank you. That's what it is. Dr. Bob will join us later. Greg Peterson on baseball later. That's all in the final hour. But Circus Survivor, week number one, so far, 8,000... Yes, thank you very much. I am a survivor. You are a survivor as well?
6: Yes, sir. Yes.
5: Okay. 8,032 of the 25,017 entries that started Circus Survivor number 7. Dunzo. Is Circus Survivor 7, correct? Yes.
6: Yeah.
5: Circus Survivor 7. 8,032 of the 25,017 eliminated. That's 32.11%, 32.11%, 30.32% of that 32.11%, all from the Chargers loss. So there you go.
6: Yeah. I don't know about you. I didn't end up putting a single one in on a Chargers. So I enjoyed every second of that.
5: I did. I didn't enjoy it at all. Not fun.
6: Matt Brown's long grid Dissimo run came to an end quickly. So sorry to hear that.
5: But you know what? He had 8 of his 10 got through. So it's like, it's not that. Listen, people are going to kill him for the Grandissimo. First of all, he wasn't the full $100,000.
6: Right.
5: But he got 8 out of his 10. Survivor Classic through. That's actually a pretty darn good week.
6: It is. Yeah, it is.
5: And by the way, if you're wondering, where does that 32.11% rank in the 7-year Survivor Survivor history for week ones? Right smack in the middle in terms of the pecking order of largest percentage to be knocked off week number one. Grandissimo, by the way, 28 of 77 were on the Chargers. All those gone.
6: Man, that competition just shortens up and gets tight real quick.
5: All right, so here it is with those 8,032 out of Circa Classic knocked out. And we're down to 16,985. Kelly, intrinsic value of each of your remaining Circa Millions Classic entries now, actual retail value, $1,472.89.
6: Whoo!
5: Chop!
6: Hit that cash out button now, baby.
5: Chop it up, everybody. Let's all get together.
6: I'm going to sell 2% of my entries.
5: There it is. There you go. There's the historicals. Remember last year was nothing the first
6: time. It's wild, man. I feel like every year when you send this over week one, that there's something that surprises me that you forget.
5: Yeah, let's throw that back up there for a second.
6: Forgot about 3% last year. That's it.
5: Yeah, there you go. The third year was 56.2% gone the first week. That was the most. And last year was the least. We're right in the middle in terms of just, you know, the mean, if you will, the median. So 32.11% gone, almost all from the Chargers itself. Okay, let's do it. Time for the first version of Guessing Lines 2026, week number two. Let's go. Do we have an intro?
6: Yes.
5: All right, Kelly Bidley.
6: Back in action, baby.
5: Here's how this works. I don't know the lines. I really don't. I know people think that's ridiculous. Trust me, I'm in such a cocoon doing like play-by-play on these games yesterday that I don't see anything. I see the slate. I guess it. Kelly will tell me this morning what they are in the process. We look back at week number one Sunday. And through the exercise, oftentimes the first reaction is the best. We hope to extract some value. So we begin with Thursday Night Football after what is, and by the way, let's just say it this way. This is the highest scoring weekend, week one, since the 1970 AFL-NFL merger. We'll show a graphic coming up about what the Broncos-Chiefs game has to hit to maintain that tonight in terms of an average and what they have to hit to make it the highest scoring weekend of all time, period, tonight. We'll get to that.
6: Yeah. Okay, Thursday night, and oh boy, Gil, I'm excited. It's great to do this another year with you. How fun is it when just football starts, NFL starts, when opening lines came out last night, I get to peek at them. I'm so excited. Then it's like Christmas morning, and then this is like Christmas morning all over again, man. All right, Thursday night football, Lions at the Bills.
5: The 1-0 Lions versus the 1-0 Bills. Lions yesterday beat the Saints, and man, it was not easy. Second drive, Lions, 13 plays, 89 yards. Gibbs in from 1-7-0 Detroit, 3:32 left first quarter. Couple possessions later for Detroit, they punt after they survive a replay that showed Goff to have thrown an incomplete pass rather than a sack, fumble, scoop, and score. And this is what you were talking about
6: at the outset.
5: Right from the start. We always thought that if the hand was going forward, if the arm was not, what did they rule in the end? That the arm was moving. It didn't matter
6: because he started the throwing motion forward.
5: He didn't matter. We were always told if the hand was moving forward.
6: I don't know. The ball went backwards. His arm is went backwards.
5: Doesn't matter where the ball lands. Apparently, when the arm starts, 7-0 still. Detroit next drive. Because they withstanded that. First play, 1st and 10 the New Orleans 44. Goff to Gibbs for 4. Fumbles. Vernon Broughton recovers. New Orleans 2nd and 6 of the Detroit 40. Tyler Shuck returns the favor. Picked by Chuck Clark. 7-0 Detroit at the half. New Orleans first play, 3rd quarter. Shuck picked by Derek Barnes. Detroit set up at the New Orleans 41. 7 plays. Gibbs in from 1 out. 14-0. Detroit with 11-14 left in the third. New Orleans 3rd play. Next drive, 3rd and 14 at their own 31. Shuck sacked by Roger McCreary, fumbles. DJ Wanham recovers. Detroit set up at the New Orleans 25. 3rd play, 3rd and 4 at the New Orleans 19. Goff to a wide open Amon St. Brown from 19 on. It's 21-0 Detroit with 8:54 left in the 3rd quarter. The route is on, right? Wrong. New Orleans, all of a sudden, from their own 21, Shuck to Olave for 47 to start the drive. 8 plays later, Kendra Miller in from 8, 21-7 Detroit, 4:27 left 3rd quarter. After a 3 and out, New Orleans 54-yard drive helped by a PI next play. Shuck to Devon Vele from 1 out, 21-14, closing seconds of the 3rd quarter. After Detroit punt, New Orleans, can they make it 3 in a row? Yes, they can. 3rd and 5 of the Detroit 47, fantastic catch by Vele on the 31-yard hookup. Sets up a Daniel Carlson 28-yard field goal. 4th and 3 at the Detroit 10, they decide to kick that field goal. Were you curious? Was that a curious decision? Do you think 21-17 Detroit with 7:41 left?
6: Yeah, a little bit.
5: Yep. Detroit, then, this is where I thought Dan Campbell messed this up. After a 33-yard Tom Kennedy kickoff return with face mask added, they take over at midfield, the Lions do. They get to 1st and goal at the 1, holding called, and then Campbell plays it super conservatively. Yeah. 3rd and goal at the 9, they settle for a Jake Bates 23-yard field goal. Just sort of really strange play calls down there. So it's 24-17. They were like playing to lead by 7 with 2:31 left. And Tyler Shuck goes 8 plays, 75 yards, including a 4th and 12 at their own 23, where Shuck somehow avoids the defensive back rushing to Bryce Lance from 15 out. 3 plays later, Shuck to Olave for 42. Next play, Shuck to Juwan Johnson from 9 out. We are tied at 24 with 1:07 left. And New Orleans would actually get the ball back from their own 20 with 27 seconds left. Etienne for 18, that's not how you pronounce it, Shuck to Vele for 19, and then Carlson had a 62-yard field goal try, remember that, wide right, as I know Lions survivor players did remember. We're going to OT, Detroit, 10 plays, 70 yards, never facing a third down on the whole drive, Goff to St. Brown for 4 out, 31-24 Lions, and then New Orleans 4th play, 4th and 3 at their own 27, Shuck to Olave for 20, they stave it off again.
7: get to first and 10, the Detroit 35. Shuck, great pass to Juwan Johnson for 27. Two plays later, Shuck DeFant for 8 out. Touchdown, 31-30. They decide to go for 2. Did you have a problem with that?
8: Not at all.
7: In the win.
8: Not at all.
7: I didn't either. I don't know why they took incoming for that decision.
8: Yeah, I'm a little surprised by it, too. I think it's just one of the easier things to say after the fact.
7: That said, the two-point conversion never had a chance.
8: No, not at all. You know what, Gil, I'm glad you bring it up that way. I would not have gone for it if I had that little of a plan, or that terrible of a play call planned out.
7: Yeah, completely back of the end zone, had no shot at being completed. And Detroit wins it 31-30, Gibbs 29 for 156 for fantasy owners. But the Lions gave up 469 total yards, and Tyler Shuck goes off. I apologize for everything I said about you. Although, kind of applied for 2.5 quarters.
8: I was going to say, I don't know. Still, this is like Tyler Shuck, just like we talked about him all offseason. Small sample size.
7: Threw for 410 yards when all was said and done.
8: Yep.
7: Detroit wins by 1. We'll get to the Buffalo side of this. Usually we get both in and one. But the amount of scoring in these games was so much yesterday it's amazing what was going on in the NFL yesterday. Was that more of a referendum on the Saints, would you say, in that game? Or are you already worried about the Lions out of the chute?
8: Ooh, great question. I think that was, classic overreaction Monday, right? I think a little bit concerning with Detroit that they kind of let that happen down the stretch of that game.
7: How about Dan Campbell almost single-handed? Like, that play calling.
8: Mm-hmm.
7: I know he's not calling the plays. That play calling at the beginning of on that Lions second-to-last regulation drive, particularly goal-to-go situation, mm-hmm. was very curious. And not that was not armchair quarterbacking. That was in the moment. You're like, what are they doing?
8: Yep.
7: Why are they not pressed to get it in the end zone?
8: I mean, that holding call is huge, but I hear you.
7: No, but even after, I'm talking about after the
8: holding call. No, I know you are.
7: Holding call happens. You got to be a little more aggressive there. And isn't Dan Campbell and his team known for aggression?
8: Mm-hmm. We thought.
7: All right, Detroit at Buffalo, Thursday Night Football. We'll get to the Buffalo-Texas game. We'll get to all of these. We'll guess the lines. Looking for value in week 2. That's what we're doing here on a numbers game at Visa, the Sports Betting Network.
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7: 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Tweets at Beating the Book. Y'all are the best. Shrek, McPhee, any other organization, he'd be called a bust already. When is the Cam Ward conversation going to heat up? Oh, we'll get there. He's awful and has not improved at all. Good thing they brought in a defensive-minded head coach to help. Jesse Welch, hey, anybody ever told you all that betting the NFL is absolute crapshoot? Anywho, Villarreal plays Real Betis in Spanish La Liga today at 3 p.m. Eastern. Should be a fun game. David Donnelly, gentlemen, sorry, Gil, that sucks. Playing in a $630,000 survivor contest, First Endeavor stayed away from the Chargers. Didn't want to be with the crowd, decided to have to save them, played the Jags and Steelers instead, moving on to week two. Well, I played the Jags and Steelers as well, David. It's not completely done, but yes, I did have some on the Chargers. Kevin Ryan, Gil, mid-fourth quarter last night, I jumped on DraftKings, was able to get the Giants to win the NFL East, plus 445, week number one, but they look like the best team in the division. Chuckism 1, over under 6.5 matriculations on the show today. Oh, we'll flirt with that. And Real Knicks, it's not officially football season until Guessing the Lines is on. You, Kelly, and your producers do such an amazing job on this segment and making it better. I'm on a PTO day from work, so I can pay 100% attention today. Keep up the great work all season. Thank you, Nick. Jason H11, just so I got it. We don't know what a pass is. We don't know what a catch is. We don't know what a touchdown is. Nope. And I waited 7 months to bet on it.
8: That's right.
7: Got it.
8: And great. You're loving every second of it, just like I am.
7: Great tweet, Jason. All right, Buffalo, the other side of that Thursday night game. Detroit at Buffalo, which is a great Thursday night game on paper, I guess.
8: Mm-hmm.
7: Buffalo beats the Texans in an absolute back-and-forth shootout. Not the biggest shootout, as we know, but a big one. The marquee matchup on paper on Sunday, Buffalo, 4th-and-1 at the Houston 34. First drive, Allen hit for a 2-yard loss by Kamari Lassiter. Houston, 3rd-and-12 at their own 34. Then Stroud is sacked by Greg Russo. He fumbles, recovered by Ed Oliver. Felt like every time somebody did something in this game, the other team matched it, good or bad.
8: Yep.
7: Buffalo, set up at the Houston 32, settles for a bass field, goes 3-0 Bills. Houston then, 12-play, 76-yard drive, 3rd-and-8 at the Buffalo 27. Stroud and Nico Collins for 25. 3 plays later, Montgomery in from 1, 7-3 Houston, closing seconds first quarter. This would go back and forth. Buffalo, 62-yard drive, Allen in from 21. Every time he does something, I think you, Kelly. 10-7
8: Buffalo. He's amazing.
7: 10-7 Buffalo, 12:46 left in the second. Then Houston, 75-yard drive. Montgomery in from 18, 14-10 Texans, 4:48 left second quarter. Buffalo from their own 35, set up by a 46-yard PI. Allen in from 1, 17-14 Billiards, 3:59 left. Then a rare 3-and-out from Houston. Buffalo from their own 4, Allen to Kincaid for 38 on a throw up for grabs to the 2-minute warning. Then Allen to Moore for 15. Then Allen to DJ again for 43 into the end zone when Reed Blankenship gambles and loses. Cool. Just strolls in. Buffalo by 10, 24-14 with 89 seconds left in the half. And then Houston says that's plenty of time from their own 14 with 124 left. 4 plays, closing with Stroud to Jalen Knoll for 35. Then Stroud to Collins for 12 out. 24-21 Bills at the half. Then they would just make it 27-21 Buffalo, late third quarter. Houston, down 6, 4th play, 4th-and-1 at their own 37. Montgomery for 2, they matriculate. There's one. 4th-and-1 at the Buffalo 22, Woody Marks for 3. 3 plays later, Stroud and Montgomery from 7 out, 28-27 Houston. Early stages of the fourth quarter. 3rd play, Buffalo's next drive, 3rd-and-4, their own 40. Allen, perfect pass to Dalton Kincaid for 40. Sets up a Bass 33-yarder. Buffalo retakes the lead 30-28, 10:31 left. Houston, Fairbairn, 58-yard field goal. By the way, that's another theme of this Sunday, which we talked about last year. The ease with which these kickers hit field goals from between 55 to 59 yards is ridiculous. We'll talk about that later. 31-30 Houston now with 6:44 left. They trade 3 and outs. Buffalo from their own 4 with 3:12 left, down a point. 1st and 10, their own 32. Perfect Allen laser to Kincaid for 35. 2 plays later, Allen for Palmer in the end zone. Not accurate, and Lassiter with a chance to pick it, and he can't corral it. Buffalo dodged a bullet on that one. Next play, Allen dimed to Palmer for 34. 36-31 Buffalo. 2-point try fails, though. 1:36 left. Houston with two timeouts. They matriculate. That's due. Get the first and goal to Buffalo 9 with 25 seconds left. One timeout. Stroud sacked by Deion Walker for a 9-yard loss. Houston timeout. 20 seconds now from the 18. Incomplete. Third and goal. Stroud sacked by Rousseau. Fumbles. Terrell Bernard recovers. Ball game. Buffalo beats the Texans in an absolute shootout. Detroit at Buffalo. Buffalo minus 4.5.
8: Ooh, good call, Gil Alexander. This opened up pretty much three everywhere and has gone Buffalo, Buffalo, Buffalo. We are sitting 4, 4.5 pretty much everywhere right now. DraftKings with a heavy 3.5.
7: Wow.
8: Total for this game, 53.5 is what we're up to, and I would not bet the under with your buddy.
7: When you said this was three, was it three yesterday?
8: Yeah, I believe so.
7: Oh, wow. Yeah. No, Buffalo minus 4.5 after that. Let's go to Sunday. Let's do one more.
8: Yeah, there were threes out there yesterday. Hey, it looks like juice threes over at Caesars, but yeah, this has been all Buffalo money since then. Okay, Sunday morning. Jump ahead to there. We've got the Panthers at Falcons to start.
7: All right. 1
8: p.m. Eastern.
7: 2-0-1 teams. Panthers in the shootout of the day lose to the Bears. Bears third play, Caleb DeLuther Burden. Ball poked out by Bobby Okereke, recovered by Will Lee. Carolina for the Chicago 42, set up by Bryce DeCoker, 26-yard hookup after Waller would-be touchdown, was nullified by an OPI. Next play, three plays later, Bryce Chuba Hubbard from 4 out, 7-0 Panthers, 11:33 left first quarter. Chicago 73-yard drive, set up by Swift, 32-yard gain. 3 plays later, Caleb in from 9, we're tied at 7. Next time Chicago had the ball, 67-yard drive set up by a ridiculous Caleb to Adunze, 47-yard pass play to the 6. Great catch, mossing the defender. 3 plays later, Swift in from 1, 14-7 Bears. Late stage of the first quarter. Next time the Bears would have the ball from the Carolina 41. After an unnecessary roughness on a punt return, Caleb to Kyle Manungai for 19. Then perfect pass to Cole Kmet in the end zone. 21-7 Bears. 1:03 into the second quarter. Now, Carolina from their own 27, 3 plays. 2nd and 5 of their own 49. Bryce to Coker from 51 out, 21-14. Chicago, 12:34 left second quarter. It goes on and on to the break of dawn. But then Chicago does something very dumb here. From their own 12, 4th and 1 at their own 21, Ben Johnson decides to go for it. 4th and 1 at their own 21. Caleb stuffed by Okereke. All right, Ben Johnson, I know your team's going to be great, but easy on that. 4th and 1 from your own 21, up a touchdown the second quarter. Ben Johnson has egg on his face for that one. But short field for Carolina, Bryson from 7, we're tied at 21. A little more than halfway left in the second quarter. Chicago 3 and out, but Jimmy Horn Jr. muffs the fair catch. So Chicago gets a field goal out of it, 24-21. Then Carolina with a big Bryce to Jonathan Brooks, 48-yard hookup, sets up a Fitzgerald field goal that ties it up at 24 apiece. Chicago from their own 20 with 2:31 left in the second quarter, 3rd and 11 at their own 19. Caleb eludes the rush, pure arm strength to Khalif Raymond for 28. He is special, Kelly.
8: Yes, he is.
7: Then 2nd and 10 at their own 47, Caleb to Burden for 24. Great catch. Next play, Caleb eludes a would-be sack, 29 yards to the house, 31-24 Bears. It's still the first half. Malik Muhammad, by the way, great pick on a Bryce play to end the half. Third quarter, Carolina from their own 42, 7 plays. Second time with the ball. Hubbard in from 2 out. We're tied at 31 with 9:02 left in the third quarter. And now the Bears run out begins. Chicago from their own 35, set up by a big roughing the passer call. 2nd and 20 at the Carolina 21. Three plays later, Swift in from 1, 38-31. Carolina would punch. Chicago with the next drive. First play, Manungai for 61 up the gut. 45-31. Late stages third quarter. Then Carolina, first play of the fourth, 1st and 10, their own 28. Bryce to McMillan for 21, but he fumbles. Devin Bush recovers, and Chicago goes 61 yards. Caleb to John A. Walker from 1 out, 52-31. Bryce to Jalen Coker from 8 out. Fitzgerald's PAT block, 52-37 with 4 minutes left. And after the onside kick fails, fourth play, Swift in from 28, 59-37. At that point, Carolina's like, we'll just put Kenny Pickett in. 552 yards the Bears got on the Panthers. Who are we talking about, the Panthers here? Yes. Yeah. Panthers at Atlanta. Atlanta, now contrasting to everything we just talked about with those two games, it was Atlanta and Pittsburgh. This game was epically bad, historically bad offensively. 3-0 Pittsburgh. Third time they had the ball. 2nd and 8 at their own 27. Rodgers to Warren hit, fumbles. Recovered by Gervon Dexter Sr. Atlanta set up at the Pittsburgh 25, 3rd and 8 at the Pittsburgh 23. Rush short to Bijan, 23 yards later, 7-3 Atlanta, late first quarter. Then Pittsburgh set up by a big P.I., Boswell, 20-yard field goal, 28-yard field goal, 7-6 Atlanta, early stages second quarter. Atlanta first play, 1st and 10, their own 24, rush picked by Jaquan Brisker. Pittsburgh set up at the Atlanta 31, 4 plays, Rodgers to Fryer, moved from 6 out, 13-7. That's what the score would be at the half in favor of Pittsburgh. Then Folk would go just wide right on a 45-yard field goal try. Pittsburgh, 4th-and-3 a little later at the Atlanta 45. Rodgers incomplete, intended for DK. Atlanta would try another Folk 51-yard field goal set up in part by a 25-yard hookup to Bijan, mostly yak. That Bijan fumble was recovered by John Dotson. 13-10 Pittsburgh, 1:50 left third quarter. I had Pittsburgh in Survivor the whole time. It was a sweat.
6: Yeah.
7: Atlanta, next time they had the ball, 2nd-and-10, their own 44. This was the key play of the game. Rush picked, point-blank range by T.J. Watt. Falls to the ground, gets up before touched. By the way, the Atlanta offensive linemen apparently were lollygagging. They're like, I shouldn't bother touching him. 35 yards to the house, 20-10 Pittsburgh, early seconds of the fourth quarter. Atlanta would get a field goal from Folk to cut it to 20-13. But the next time Atlanta would get the ball, they took over with 6:58 left, down 7, 3rd-and-5 at the Pittsburgh 34. Biggest play besides the Watt play. Rush sacked by Rush was sacked by Alex Highsmith. They'd never get the ball back. Rodgers would convert a couple third downs. Pittsburgh wins at 20-13. Carolina at Atlanta. Because the quarterback situation with Atlanta appears to be murky still, I said Carolina -1.5.
6: Ding, ding, ding. Again, Gil Alexander, you are right on the money. This opened up Atlanta 1.5 has flipped favorites. We are to the Panthers side now at 1.5.
7: And for people wondering, I sent these to Kelly yesterday.
6: Mm-hmm.
7: So they've all both of those games have moved my way.
6: Yeah.
7: Okay.
6: Yeah, both of them.
7: All right. Good starts. No value yet. We'll look for some. We got a long way to go. It's a numbers game at Visa, the Sports Betting Network.
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7: 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Again, with guessing lines, hopefully you're playing along as well. You can guess your own lines. It's supposed to be interactive as well. But just to, again, clarify, so I send these to Kelly and Drew Maxwell. I send them yesterday. So what you're saying is in both of those cases we just had, I was off yesterday, but by the time this morning rolled around, they were dead on.
8: Correct. Yeah, you were off, okay. You were off on the open, and yeah, you were showing a little signal of where the market ended up moving.
7: Okay, by the way, about that last game that we were talking about between the Falcons and the Steelers, Sean Cied from Sumer Sports, the Atlanta Falcons-Pittsburgh Steelers game combined for the 1,069th ranked total expected points added out of 1,097 games currently in the Sumer Sports data set.
8: Oof.
7: A combined third percentile overall offensive performance on the day. So on a weekend where we have had the highest thus far, highest, and on pace to be, highest scoring weekend, week one, that is,
8: yep,
7: in the history since the merger, since the 1970 AFL-NFL merger. This game stands out for its putridity. Is that a word? Putridity?
8: Sure.
7: There you go.
8: Let's go with it.
7: It was so bad.
8: I don't know about you, but I watched like every second of it. It was on ATV for the entire game.
7: Yeah.
8: I had two of my three survivors ended up on the Steelers.
7: I had two on the Steelers myself,
8: and boy did they make me. I don't know about you, but you know I've got a personal problem, I think, with the Steelers organization. Right, they hate me. I hate them for a lot of these bets over the years. Clearly, yeah. I watching that entire game, I was like, "There's no way I'm escaping this. There's no way." Totally thought I was going down.
7: Here, by the way, Zach Koppel, just to put those in numbers, the NFL games today averaged, this is talking about yesterday, averaged 53.3 points per game, which makes it the highest scoring week one Sunday in NFL history again since the merger in 1970. The week in total is at 50.0 points per game entering Monday Night Football, which would mark a new Week 1 record in the Super Bowl era. So what is that? That takes it back a couple years more than that. So he was just talking in the first sentence, he was just talking about Sunday games. But right, altogether, it's at 50.0 points per game. Now, here's the deal. This was from, we saw this flash up on ESPN. Oh, you did you grab it? Yeah, it's from SportsCenter. So essentially, tonight's game between the Broncos and the Chiefs, if Denver and Kansas City combine for 42-plus points, it will be the highest-scoring week one. Well, it'll clinch the highest-scoring week one since the 70 merger. If they combine for 68-plus, it would be the highest in NFL history of any week. So 42-plus, highest week one, 68-plus combined, highest week ever. Tonight's game between the Broncos and the Chiefs.
8: Let's go.
7: And then there's the Falcons and the Steelers.
8: Totals overs 9-4 yesterday. 9-4.
7: A few tweets. Grant betting X factors. We need a full 15-minute segment to vent on that Saints Lions call. What are we doing, NFL? Show us when this has ever been called before. Michael Harrison, Gil, you're smart. Can you explain whether it's right or wrong for the Cowboys to have taken that timeout before the 2-minute warning at 2:08 rather than letting it run down to the 2-minute warning and then call after? Well, didn't they have one before and one after? Generally speaking, if let's say they had one, right? They're trailing, they had one. And the question is before the 2-minute warning or after the 2-minute warning. The answer is always after the 2-minute warning so that you can't let that clock bleed down further, right? The 2-minute warning is happening anyway. So rather than staccato the plays before the 2-minute warning, you want to make sure you can truncate the clock on the south side of the 2-minute warning. So it should all be called afterwards, all things being equal. LFC title records, I know we can't say carnage, but losing 10.3 million in entries between the two Circus Survivor contests in week one should certainly be considered carnage adjacent. Yeah, I'm probably more responsible for the proliferation of that word carnage than anybody else, and I'm trying not to use it anymore. Because it was used 5 bajillion times in the Circus Survivor doc. So there's, so I'm putting a ban on that word. But you're right, it was carnage. Between Circa Millions and Circa Grandissimo, yes, that was adjacent. And Heisenberg 569, Gill in a division where 9 wins might win it. Would it have made sense for New Orleans to play for the tie

0: Kyler Murray throws it up for grabs, picked by Keyshawn Nixon. Not a good start. Green Bay from their own 47. Trace Mack from Florida. 59-yard field goal. No problem. 3-0 Packers. 12-11 left in the first quarter. Next time Green Bay had the ball, second play, love to Watson for 81. Touchdown, Watson. Too fast. 9-0 Green Bay. Smack misses the extra point. Halfway through the first quarter. If your last name was Smack, Kelly, what would you name your child?
1: I don't know. That was a big offseason storyline, though, hoping he was going to win that kicking job. So I'm glad he did. What was he rocking, like number 28 or something, too?
0: Clear name would be Gob. Gob Smack. Minnesota, then third play, 3rd and 7. You know what happens here. Kyler Murray scrambles on the ground already. First of all, he gets the arm from Lucas Van Ness. And then the shoulder from Javon Bullard.
2: Yeah.
0: Just destroyed him. Done for the game in concussion protocol. Hope Kyler's okay.
1: Yeah, me too. That sure felt like a see in a month, Kyler.
0: After Reichard kicks a field goal to make it 9-3, and Carson Wentz in the game for that drive now, and for the rest of the game, remember, he got the number 2 position over J.J. McCarthy. Green Bay after a Bo Melton 59-yard kickoff return. That's another theme. Huge kickoff returns. Smack, 43-yard field goal, 12-3 Green Bay, early stage of second quarter. A few drives later for Minnesota, 85 yards, finishing on a free play. Wentz and recognized that he goes to Jefferson. Justin Jefferson for 39 out, 12-10 Green Bay. 1:55 left in the second quarter. But then Green Bay, 7 plays, 74 yards from their own 26 with 1:49 left on a drive that included Love to Kraft for 23, Love to Watson for 32. Not to mention Love reading blitzes beautifully, especially on a 2nd and 10 to Melton for 10. Love to Watson from 2 out, 19-10 Green Bay at the half. Second possession for Green Bay in the second half. From their own 13, big play, Love to a wide open Jonnu Smith for 43 from midfield, but they settle for a smack 26-yard field goal, 22-10. Then Minnesota, after Miles Price returned the kickoff, 68 yards. Set up at the Green Bay 28, 6 plays, 3rd and 8 at the 16. Wentz to Hockenson, 22-17 Green Bay, 2:08 left in the third. And in Green Bay from their own 29, 2nd and 20 at their own 32 to start the fourth quarter. Love to Golden for 43. Golden. Settle for smack, 40-yard field goal, but offside, made it 4th and 1 at the Minnesota 22. So they took the points off the board. LaFleur decides to go for it. The virtual measurement, quote-unquote, as set up by a human being. Based on human spotting, ruled short. Oh, boy. And it all went downhill from there. Minnesota down 5 with 13-11 to go. 3rd and 11 at their own 34. Bailout, illegal contact call on a flag thrown 3 seconds after the play. Then a roughing the passer call 3 plays later. Next play, Jordan Mason for 28 to the Green Bay 11. Then 3rd and 5 at the Green Bay 6. Wentz throws a pick in the end zone, but bailed out again by a defensive hold. 3 defensive penalties on the drive. Next play, Aaron Jones in from 3, touchdown. Minnesota leads, 2-point conversion. Wentz to J.J., 25-22, Minnesota. Then Green Bay 3rd play, 3rd and 17 to their own 23. After Dallas Turner had sacked Love and Green Bay recovered the fumble, Love sacked by Van Ginkel and Blake Cashman. He fumbles for real this time, recovered by Van Ginkel at the 1. Jordan Mason in, 32-22, Minnesota. Then Green Bay 2nd play, 2nd and 3 at their own 32. Love picked by James Pierre, returns it to the Green Bay 14. 3rd play, 3rd and 5 at the Minnesota 9. Wentz to Jefferson, touchdown, 39-22 Vikings. That's how it would end after an eventual turnover on downs for the Packers. This has history, too, because the Minnesota like about face in this ball game, which we're sort of watching and being like, wow, that was a pretty amazing turnaround.
1: That was wild.
0: Well, guess what? It was historic in its turnaround. The Vikings, per Optostats, are the first team in NFL history to be down by 12-plus points with under 20 minutes left in regulation and end up winning by 17-plus points. That's never happened before. They're going to be dogs at Chicago.
1: I mean, this is one of those games. We'll get to the Packers, I know, later, but geez, this is Packers. You cannot be feeling good coming out of this one.
0: I don't know, man. This is where the result, the outcome, sort of blinds you from just how good Jordan Love was for most of that game. Mm-hmm. He is really good, man. I said Chicago. I put it in no man's land. I said Chicago -5.5,
1: ding, ding,
0: hosting
1: ding.
0: The Vikings.
1: Right on the mark. 5.5, where it opened up. It's where it's been. This was, what did I write down? Look ahead, Bears 3. So after that impressive Bears performance and then no Kyler Murray, out to 5.5 is where it reopened yesterday.
0: It is 5.5 now. So yesterday it was 3.
1: No, before yesterday.
0: Before. What was it yesterday?
1: 5.5. 5.5. We've been there the entire time.
0: The thing with the Bears and these lines is, when I thought about 3 or 3.5 or 4, the Bears' offense is such, and I talked about this all offseason, why I have Caleb to have the most passing yards on the season, for all the reasons we talked about. The way that they play football,

0: you almost have to expect them to either blow out teams or get blown out.
1: Mm-hmm.
0: Feels that way. 5.5. Still looking for value. Week 2, guessing lines. On a numbers game at VSiN, the Sports Betting Network.
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3: Back on the numbers game, live from Circa Resort Casino, downtown Las Vegas. Gil Alexander, Kelly Bidlin.
4: Hey-o.
3: Guessing lines, week number 2 of the National Football League. I was hoping that Bears line was like 3.
4: Yeah.
3: Because I was so prepared to say, with the Bears, you have to play the volatility of this team.
4: I hear you. Yeah. I still don't know that I for sure won't end up betting it or using it as a million side. Yeah.
3: Kyler Murray day-to-day, right? That's the word. Day-to-day.
4: Yeah, I mean, concussion protocol.
3: Yeah, concussion protocol.
4: I think I'd be shocked if we saw him this week, but, you know, Carson Wentz, you saw it yesterday, right? That's a professional backup there. He can step in and play. I mean, you're definitely going with him over J.J. McCarthy, right?
3: If you're J.J. McCarthy at this point, jeez.
4: I know.
3: We got tweet in the book, Jim Shogren. I had Detroit as my survivor pick after just about taking San Diego, it means the Chargers, but changing my mind at the last second. In week 2, I'm thinking about wearing a flak jacket. Cheers. So you did go with Detroit. There you go. Well done. Never a sweat, right? Bob Sacamano, watch the whole Bears game thinking Gil nailed the Caleb Williams handicap. No defense, all offense. Caleb Williams, passing yards leader, is very live. Glad I tailed. Bob, I was hoping we'd get more yards passing out of it, but Caleb did a lot with his feet, too, yesterday. So I appreciate I do appreciate the sentiment. Yeah, looks pretty dead on after 1 week. Let's put it that way. Patrick Kelly, good morning, gentlemen. Who needs a huge network or video? Gil with the fantastic highlights of the NFL every Monday morning. First thing, thank you. Thank you for listening. Appreciate it. Joe Nunes, was I wrong in thinking that Gil would start the show discussing how Pete Alonso is set up to hit his 300th career home run at Citi Field tonight? Apparently so. 3Jacques, H3131, with all these high-scoring games on Sunday, get ready for a 13-10 slugfest in Kansas City tonight. Both teams will struggle to matriculate. Count it. No, you can't count that. It has to be out of my mouth. Only 2 so far. Fred Lennertz, as great a survivor is, the flaw is having to spend all your time watching the worst teams. Cam Ward and whoever's quarterbacking the Browns are basically the bizarro Patrick Mahomes and Josh Allen of Survivor.
4: Oh, it's so true. It is true. That Steelers-Falcons game on a TV for the entire time. And meanwhile, you, me, and Michael Montesano are texting back and forth, and you're like, I'm just like, how can I watch Josh Allen and Caleb Williams play football, and then I'm watching some of these other guys?
3: Oh, yeah.
4: And it's just such it's the annual reminder, Gil, too, of, like, hey, love the pageantry and amazingness of college football and college basketball. Oh, my God, the pros come back, and it's like we are playing a whole other game.
3: Absolutely. We'll talk about Texas and Ohio State. I got a lot to say about that, too. Fred Lennertz also adds, also, the Saints had no choice but to go for 2 simply because you can't kick off with 68 seconds left. Saints would have been drawing dead defending the field goal with that much time left. Oh, yes, what you're saying is absolutely right. In other words, otherwise put, if the Saints kick the extra point to tie the game, they're essentially tying or losing, right? They're giving Detroit a free roll on that at that point. Jeff Schwartz, I'm in Europe for a 2-week vacation. I have the NFL package via YouTube TV, which doesn't allow me to watch when outside the U.S. It was killing me to miss the games yesterday. Listening to your recap of each game is a lifesaver. Thank you. Glad you're enjoying it, Jeff.
4: Yeah, I was laughing at how much trouble YouTube was giving me yesterday of just trying to repurchase my Sunday ticket.
3: Oh, I had no. I'm on the auto.
4: Yeah, so I wasn't for some. Yeah. This is the first time like in years. I feel like I had to go set it up again. Oh man, it took forever to get going. I was like, just take my money. I'm trying to give you my money. Take it.
3: It does the anxiety. It's
4: incredible.
3: There's 8 minutes left. So Scott Hansen says Octobox next.
4: All right, what Eastern Eagles at Titans?
3: Eagles beat the DC Skins yesterday. Washington draws first blood. Drew Stevens from Iowa, 55-yard field goal. No problem. Drilled it. Would have been good from 60. 3-0 Skins. This was like 3-and-out galore this game.
4: Yeah.
3: 3 Philly possessions later, down 3-0. Second place, 2nd-and-4, their own 30. Hurts to Dontavius Wicks for 65-6. Set back by a hold. No matter. Hurts to Goddard into the end zone. Touchdown on 3rd-and-goal from the 17. 7-3 Eagles. Early stages of the second quarter. At this point, I was like, oh, our secondary is going to stink. Our, by the way. Philly, 2 drives later. after just a three-and-out fest by both teams. Five plays, 62 yards. Saquon for 42. The big play, two plays later, Hurts to Wicks from nine out. 14-3, Eagles, 6:27 left in the second quarter. And then Skins, 12 plays, 67 yards. Krosky Merritt in from one, 14-9. Drew Stevens' extra point was blocked. That would be the score at the half, 14-9 Eagles. Stevens then, second Washington, by the way, first, the first Philly possession, and then the first Philly possession of the second half, Sonny Styles with his first sack, first career sack for the Washington Commanders.
4: Yeah, that looked good.
3: He would later have his first tackle for a loss after that. Washington Stevens, 54-yard field goal try wide right, remains 14-9. It's a few drives later, third quarter now. Philly, they get a big Hurts to Devonta Smith, 31-yard pass play on third and five from their own 45. They would get an Elliott field goal to make it 17-9. Philly with 44 seconds left in the third quarter. And at that point, Washington finally wakes up. Last play, third quarter. Jaden with a ridiculous 13-yard multiple spin move run. Five plays later, Jaden to Antonio Williams, the rookie out of Clemson, for 33. Three plays later, third and six of the Philly 10. Jaden to Diggs, touchdown. 17-15, you're going to go for two, right? Except for that Stephon Diggs decided on his way through the end zone, he would do a flying bear hug on the goalpost. You're not allowed to do that, apparently, so instead of getting a shot from the two to tie the game, Stevens has to kick a 48-yard extra point. Eagles still lead 17-16 with 9:59 left. After the game, Stephon Diggs took full accountability. He says, I take full accountability. Well, you damn right you do. Who else are you going to blame it on?
4: Well, he could have collided. I take full responsibility, but the pad was in my way or something like that. You know.
3: My team made me do it.
4: Right, yeah, yeah.
3: Philadelphia, 3rd and 16 at their own 33 now, up one. Hurts for 22, three plays later. 3rd and 6 of the Washington 43. Hurts to Goddard, gets free touchdown. 24-16, Eagles, 6:02 left. Washington from their own 37. Jaden to Williams, Antonio that is, for 14. To Diggs for 17. To Terry McLaurin, finally, for 8. I need to introduce those two again. After Krosky Merritt fumbles on the subsequent play and Josh Connerly recovers for the Skins. 4th and 2 at the Philly 10 with 2:04 left. Washington down 8. Jaden to McLaurin for 6. Three plays later, 3rd and goal at the 2. Jaden to Williams from 2 out, touchdown. Now the ball grazed the ground, but Williams had control. Kevin Burkhardt, who's as bad as Joe Davis doing a Dodgers game when he does an Eagles game, Burkhardt, Eagles sycophant, asked if he should be down there to Terry McCauley. No, you Eagles butt kisser, that's a touchdown. But the two-point pitch to John Bates fails miserably, and Burkhardt is so happy. The Eagles hold on 24-22 after the onside kick fails. That's it. Eagles win 24-22. Why don't you bring up Dom next game, Kevin, while you're at it? Stop it with the Eagles, love.
4: How'd you feel about the Commanders after 1 week?
3: I thought the defense, you know, the secondary was suspect. I thought what I really think is the Eagles' defense is really, really good, and Washington actually comported themselves very well on offense.
4: That's kind of what I thought as well.
3: Yeah. Skins covered, by the way.
4: Geez, even to give himself a shot at winning this thing is pretty incredible.
3: Yeah. And the thing about Jaden is, again, he doesn't make mistakes. You will not lose a game because of his mistakes. Philly's at who? At Tennessee, you said?
4: Yep.
3: Tennessee? Do you see the Tennessee Jets game? This will be quick.
4: Yeah, I did.
3: Titans,
4: come on, Jets fans.
3: First moment of the game, Titans immediately kicked the ball out of bounds. That's how this game started. I was like, oh, this is good. This is going to be fun. Kenyon Sadiq in from 3 on the Jets' subsequent 60-yard drive because they started at their 47-0 Jetropolitans, a little more than 4 minutes into the game. They would trade field goals to make it 10-3 Jets. Then Tennessee, Chimere, DK fumbles a kickoff return. Quantez Stiggers recovers. They'd settle for a 54-yard field goal from Sanders. Not close, by the way. Way wide left. So it was 10-3 Jets at the half. First time the Jets get the ball in the second half. 80 yards. Geno to Wilson from 31. Then to Adonai Echad Mitchell for 40. Eventually, Breece in from 4, 17-3 Jets. Next time the Jets would get the ball because Tennessee just keeps punting. After a 4th and 1 would-be 23-yard touchdown run nullified by a hold, Sanders' 51-yard field goal, 20-3 Jets. And then Tennessee down 20-3 late third quarter, 4th and 9 at the Jets 43, Kelly. 4th and 9 at the Jets 43. They punt.
4: Yeah.
3: Oy vey, Dumbo of the Week candidate Robert Saleh begins.
4: What was the score?
3: 20-3, late stages of the third quarter, 4th and 9 at the Jets 43. By the way, it was a touchback.
4: So, like,
3: adding insult to injury.
4: But that's even like you could sit here and yell. We can sit here and yell, you got to go for it, got to go for it, right? But also, like, we're talking about all these kickers that are drilling from that range. You don't even have a kicker to roll out there?
3: I didn't even think about that.
4: You can cut it to 14 at least.
3: But for God's sakes, go for it either way. Kick field goal or go for it. What are you doing punting? Touchback. Just poetic. Later, Sanders would kick a 52-yarder, make it 23-3, and then Tennessee did have a garbage touchdown. Ward to Elik Ayumanner from 11 out. 23-10 Jets. They would win it that way. Cam Ward, 19 of 32 for 140. Oh, boy. I don't know. I want to love the kid, but it's not going well. I said Philadelphia minus 7.5 at Tennessee.
4: Well, you are wildly off on this one, Gil, because it is open 7, and it's 7 everywhere still.
3: Just the 7, huh?
4: Yeah, just 7. I think Eagles...
3: I will take the Eagles on the road minus 7 because I don't know how the Tennessee Titans are going to score even 3 points against them.
4: I bet the under on open yesterday because of that thought process.
3: Yes.
4: Titans and then the Eagles defense that we talked about.
3: Like Washington with Jaden had enough trouble scoring 22 on them. I don't know how they're scoring.
4: Yep, I'm in on the under. I think Eagles are a good teaser leg too.
3: That's the first value I've seen today. In my humble opinion. Coming back, more guessing lines on a numbers game.
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8: 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Gil Alexander, Kelly Bidlin. This is guessing lines for week number two in the NFL. We'll get through all of it. By the way, we will leave some time at the end because I do want to talk about Texas, Ohio State. I do want to talk about just the NFL week one in general. My three beefs with the NFL.
9: Ooh, Gil's three beefs coming up.
8: Which, again, I preface by saying, you waited all summer, you complained all summer about waiting for football, and then it finally gets here and you have beefs. I do have beefs.
9: I was like, I love that it's back. I'm sorry, I'm that child. I was going crazy on my couch over that Jared Goff throw, the backwards throw, and then, 6 minutes later, I had completely moved on.
8: Yeah.
9: Like, ooh, flashes. Oh, Josh Allen did what? Josh Allen did what? No. Did you know where he is on the all-time rushing touchdowns list now?
8: Oh, jeez.
9: Rushing touchdowns. Where does Josh Allen rank in the history of the NFL?
8: I am going to guess top 10. I'll say 8th.
9: I let him too much on that one. 23rd. He is 23rd all-time.
8: Not that high, then.
9: What is it? What, one behind Edgerrin James, two behind Frank Gore, in all-time touchdowns.
8: That's great. 79 rushing touchdowns. To get in the top 10, you got to get to 100, I guess.
9: He's 11 behind Eric Dickerson.
8: Where's Riggo? Riggo's got to be top 10, right? John Riggins, do we have that?
9: No, it started at 11.
8: Okay.
9: Yeah, there are 10 people ahead of Barry Sanders.
8: Okay. By the way, Greg Peterson's going to have baseball plays for us today. I know there's Major League Baseball. There's 10 games in Major League Baseball. Greg Peterson will join us with some baseball plays. Final 2 weeks of the regular season. Go away, Guardians. Do you know our Red Sox and our Blue Jays are only one win back now in September?
9: Oh, really?
8: 2 weeks left.
9: There we go.
8: Yeah, it's behind a scrum of teams, but still 1 week back.
9: I should, if Danny Higgins was here, he'd be yelling at me for that, because Derrick Henry, also worth noting that he moved into third place solo this list.
8: Yes.
9: With 125.
8: Whew. Next.
9: All right, next up, Steelers at Patriots, 1 Eastern.
8: And I should say, Dr. Bob will join us here next hour to talk Broncos-Chiefs tonight, so we'll cover that game extensively. What's the game again?
9: Steelers at Patriots.
8: Steelers were recovered. They beat the Falcons in a lackluster game, but thank goodness for those of us who had them in Survivor. At New Orleans, who will have extra rest here, New England, who will have extra rest here, having lost to the Seahawks in the opening night Wednesday night game. So this is 11 days for the Patriots.
9: Yep.
8: Rodgers, by the way, yesterday was 24 of 40 for 221. Drake May, remember, the other night was 23 of 33 for 178. But three picks, three really bad picks, was sacked three times. Patriots minus 5.5. I'm going to guess I'm low.
9: No, you're all over it, man. This is another one. Right in dead man's land. We're 4.5 to 5.5, mainly 5.5s out there in the market, though, right now. I played a cheap Patriots 5.5. A lot of time off. No A.J. Brown, I know. This Steelers team.
8: A lot of time off for New England. It's a big deal. And I just think
9: nothing impressive.
8: They could suck.
9: They could suck.
8: Yeah.
9: Absolutely suck. And I will be betting. I know Cleve brought it up last week when I bet him to miss the playoffs. I will be betting that again here today.
8: Next.
9: All right, next up, staying in the early window. 1 o'clock Eastern, we have the Packers at the Jets.
8: All right, Packers were recovered. They lose to the Vikings in an epic comeback. Historical comeback, as we pointed out, for the Vikings. They're 0-1. The Jets are 1-0, having beaten the Titans. I don't know what we know about the Jets after that. Titans could stink big time. Jordan Love was 21 of 42 for 387 in defeat. Christian Watson was 6 for 147 of those and two touchdowns. They were they outgained Minnesota 419 to 239 in that loss. But they had 12 penalties for 98 yards. Geno yesterday for the Jets, 19 of 24 for 215. Breece, 22 carries for 102 yards. They outgained Tennessee, you ready for this? 367 to 195. The Titans had 68 yards rushing. The time of possession in that game?
9: Yeah.
8: 38-46 to 21-14.
9: I mean, it probably says more about the Titans yesterday. Yeah, but I think the Jets are still, I think there's some hope. Like, all these depressed Jets fans, man, entering the season was like that. I think there's some hope with this team.
8: All right, can't let the records fool you here. I'm going to say Packers 4.5-point road favorites.
9: They are anywhere between 3.5 to 4.5 on the board right now. You are all over it.
8: I am all Gil. I'm all over it. Again, I give these to Kelly yesterday. So a lot of these have come my way overnight, is what you're saying. All right, next.
9: This total's been on the move a lot. 44.5 to 45 total for this game. All right, next up, staying early, window one Eastern, Browns at Bucks.
8: Browns at Bucks. Browns 0-1, Bucks 0-1 also. They did it two different ways, though, didn't they? Cleveland.
9: That's for sure.
8: Cleveland taking on the Jacksonville Jaguars. Or the Jaguars, however you pronounce it. I don't know why people say wires, but they do.
9: Or Jaguar.
8: Jaguar. Cleveland, 2nd and 5 at the Jacksonville 28. First possession, Deshaun picked by Foyisade Oluokun. Jacksonville then from their own 41. Lawrence to Parker Washington from 30 out. Great diving catch, 7-0. Jaguars, 8-11 left first quarter. Cleveland, next drive. Second drive. After Deshaun almost throws a second pick, 3 and out. Jacksonville, 74-yard drive. Lawrence to Josh Cameron from 4 out, 14-0. Jaguars, late first quarter. Cleveland, third drive. After Deshaun fortunately recovers his own fumble on a Josh Hines Allen sack, 3 and out. Cam Little, 47-yard field goal, 17-0, Jacksonville. Then Cleveland, second play, the next drive, 2nd and 9 at their own 40. Deshaun to Casey Concepcion for 5 hit fumbles, recovered by Hines Allen. Can't blame Deshaun for that one. Then Jacksonville from the Cleveland 44, 5 plays, Trevor to Brenton Strange from 14 out, 24-0, Jaguars with 6:18 left in the second quarter. Are you sensing a pattern, by the way, Kelly? That's what it would be at half. 24-0 Jaguars. Third quarter. After Amir Abdullah, 35-yard kickoff return from their own 40, the Jaguars matriculate. That's 3. Trevor to Jacoby Myers from 32 out, 31-0 Jacksonville with 12:08 left in the third quarter. And then Cleveland from the Jacksonville 23 after a 74-yard Raheem Sanders kickoff return. You catching all these long kickoff returns? Todd Monken. Here we go. Robert Saleh, already a candidate for Dumbo of the Week,
9: yeah,
8: as we described earlier.
9: This guy's not making it through the season, I'm telling you.
8: Here comes Todd Monken. So a 74-yard Raheem Sanders kickoff return. They're down 31-0. 31-0, Kelly Bidley.
9: Okay, 31-0, yep.
8: Monken says, this is from the Jacksonville 23 after the return. Monken says, let's settle for an Andre Schmidt 26-yard field goal to make it 31-3.
9: Yeah.
8: Okay, wait, he's not done. So then a little kicks a 40-yarder to make it 34-3.
9: Got to get points on the board, Gil.
8: Cleveland from their own 15, they get to 4th and 4 at the Jacksonville 16. Deshaun is sacked by Branson Combs. And then Cleveland had a garbage touchdown, 6 plays, 89 yards. Deshaun to Denzel Boston from 46 out, 34-10. Deshaun, 16 of 22 for 205. He was sacked 5 times. He was their leading rusher, 6 carries for 38 yards.
9: Oh, God, that's not a good sign.
8: Yeah, that's not good either. I thought there was another Monken call, but that one was just ridiculous. What are you doing?
9: Trying to pull up those odds again. What was the 100-1 we looked at for first coach fired? I was like, I know it never happens with a first-year coach, but man.
8: Todd Monken, Robert Saleh, what are you doing? Who are they playing? Tampa Bay? You said Tampa Bay.
9: Yep.
8: They lose to the Bengals. This was just all about turnovers. 3-0 Tampa Bay after a McLaughlin 34-yard field goal. Chase McLaughlin for your Tampa Bay. Next time Tampa Bay got the ball, 3rd and 9 at their own 33. Baker sacked by Miles Murphy and Barrett Carter. He fumbles. Demetrius Knight, scoop and score from 27 out, 7-3 Bengals, 6:18 left first quarter. Then Tampa Bay, 3rd and 14 at their own 25. Third play of the drive, Baker to Irving, fumbles. Boye Mafe recovers. Cincinnati set up at the Tampa Bay 33, 7 plays. Burrow to Gesicki from 2 out, 14-3 Bengals, late first quarter. Then Tampa Bay from their own 34, they get it to 1st and 5 at the Cincinnati 12. Baker scrambling, lunging to the end zone, fumbles. Brian Cook recovers for Cincinnati in the end zone. And Cincinnati from their own 20-12 plays. Chase Brown in from 5. It's 21-3 Bengals, all off turnovers. 5:32 left in the second quarter. Then Tampa Bay from their own 25. They do get this one in. Irving in from 10. 21 to 10 Bengals. Cincinnati from their own 28. Fourth and goal at the 1. They decide to kick a chip shot field goal with 10 seconds left. A McPherson 20-yard field goal to make it 24 to 10 into the half. The rare I'll take the points decision from Zach Taylor. Do you like it?
9: Yeah, I was okay with that one.
8: Me too. Third quarter. It's now 27 to 10 after McPherson, ho-hum, 55-yard field goal. Then McLaughlin's like, I'll just kick a 51-yard field goal, 27 to 13, 3:41 left in third quarter. Then Cincinnati, they're up 14 points. Third play, third and five at their own 34. Burrow never sees Josiah Trotter on a short pass intended for, you know what? Every time I say his name, I'm so prepared to say it correctly, and then when I get on the show, I can't do it. Yoshivas. Thank you. 38 yards to the house, 27 to 20 Bengals. By the way, Joe Burrow, it was pointed out on the broadcast, I think it was Ross Tucker, but don't hold me to that, was like, he's too veteran to make that mistake at that point. 27 to 20 Bengals. McPherson would add a 58-yard field goal, 30 to 20 Bengals, early fourth quarter. Then Tampa Bay first and 15 at their own 46. Baker sacked by Boye Mafe, fumbles again. T.J. Slayton Jr. recovers. Cincinnati from the Tampa Bay 44. McPherson would kick a 32-yard field goal to make it 33 to 20 now. So they're up 13 are the Bengals. Then Tampa Bay after Josh Williams, 47-yard kickoff return. Take over their own 49, 7 plays, 5 Baker passes, 2 Baker runs. Baker in from 9, 33-27 Bengals with 3:19 left. It's not over yet. But then Burrow does Burrow things. Dante Myers for 18 to P. Ryan for 14. Tampa Bay uses a timeout. Rush for no gain. Tampa Bay their second timeout. Then Burrow to Higgins for 18, a spectacular catch. Tampa Bay would use their last timeout just north of the two-minute warning. They couldn't get him off the field. Bengals win at 33-27. This is Cleveland at Tampa Bay. Cleveland looked dreadful. Dare I say Tampa Bay minus 7.5? More than a touchdown. Has to be, right?
9: Yeah, we are 7.5, your low point at Boyd and FanDuel. 9, your high point at some of the offshores. A lot of 8.5s in between. Teaser leg for me, Gil.
8: Because it has to be more than 7 because you can't expect Baker to lose 3 fumbles again.
9: Right. And just, the Browns, man, the Browns. This is a disaster.
8: How many more starts does Deshaun Watson get? Because I'll set the number. By the way, you think I'm going to set the number at 1.5? I'm going to set it at 1.5.
9: Does
8: he even play this week?
9: Yes. But I don't know about the next week.
8: I don't either. I think this could be the end.
9: I think this could be the end, too. Feels like he gets 2 more. I'll have to look up their schedule.
8: I mean, they had other problems besides him yesterday. Yeah. I'm not trying to blame it all on him. Just saying. So far, just the...
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2: 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We get tweets beating the book. Always appreciate it. Steve the Proxy. What up, Steve? He says, one-third of my Survivor clients just bought a $1,000 to $100,000 hat and a bad afternoon thanks to the Chargers, because you know Chargers going to Charger. By the way, he also adds Josh Allen is a killer. Not quite like that from the other one, though. He has a picture with OJ. He adds,
3: checking out with Steve for a few minutes on Friday.
2: Great dude. Yeah. He adds, I hope Fez bet the Grand Salami. He likely won it by about 100 points and could light a cigar in his rocking chair before Sunday Night Football even started. Where did all this offense come from? I have something to say about that later, too. I hate to say what I'm about. I'm going to just let the hate wash over me when I say it, too. Can there be too much often?
3: I know it was coming. Don't worry.
2: Beds, yeah. JB, did Kelly say right on the march instead of right on the mark? That's possible.
3: That is possible. I don't remember.
2: Square Bob 2022. Is there anything better than guessing the lines? No, there isn't. Welcome back, my favorite show on the telly. Thank you, Robert. Appreciate it. Kevin Ryan, Gil, why isn't there more discussion about the bonehead decision of Stephon Diggs to hug the goalpost and remove the possibility of his team going for two, as they certainly would have done? I already brought it up. Just can't. You ever see the Celebrity Family Feud with Stephon Diggs?
4: No.
2: There's a clip of Steve Harvey. He does Fast Money. Stephon Diggs. They chose him to be one of them. And I can't remember what it was exactly. It was like blanket in or something like that. Anyway, he's not the most level-headed guy at all moments. Let's just put it that way. And so he had to bear hug the goalpost. Thanks, Stephon. As soon as he did, I'm like, oh god.
4: Yeah, too.
2: Jaden after the game was like, yeah, you know, it's probably on me to reiterate that in the huddle. He's trying to take off some of the
4: heat. That's another one. When did that specific celebration rule change?
2: I don't know. I mean, it's like,
4: I mean, really? Yes, those players should know better than Gil and myself when we know about rule changes with celebrations, but people used to do that all the time.
2: Poke Therapy is a lifelong Titans fan who hasn't jumped off a bridge yet. I will tell you right now that this team is not winning a game all year. Arch Manning Tankathon well underway in Nashville. Wow. 0-17, says Poke Therapy. Peaches, yo, Peaches, he doesn't like his, he's an Eagles fan. He says, my goat line is cooked. Yeah, Washington was getting to Hurts big time in that game. Could the Washington defense be good? Jason Stark marked this one down in back-to-back game reviews. Kelly says Steelers suck and Jets are good. We can be damn sure the Steelers will have more wins than the Jets when the season ends. That's Jason Stark, Steelers fan. He's already mad at you.
4: Yeah, bring it on, Steelers fans. You got me with my one win in Survivor. I'm happy with the Steelers. I'll be happy with them all year.
2: And John Massey, Jets win, but they still haven't intercepted a pass. That's right. It continues from last year.
3: It's wild.
2: It's incredible. Next.
4: All right. One Eastern, two more to go here in the early window. Saints at Ravens.
2: So far, I only like the Eagles. That's it. So far.
4: Yeah, there wasn't as much for me this week either.
2: All right. Saints, again, let me give flowers to Tyler Shuck. 35 of 56 for 410. Three touchdowns, two picks, sacked five times. Olave was 10 for 182. Saints had 469 total yards in their overtime defeat at the hands of the Lions, 31-30. And then who are they playing? You said Baltimore?
4: Baltimore Ravens.
2: Baltimore Ravens plant their flag as, we might be better than everybody. They crushed the Colts yesterday. Indianapolis 65-yard drive to start. Taylor in from 1-6-0, but Spencer Schrader missed the extra point. Baltimore after a Chris Moore 42-yard kickoff return. The kickoff returns. Then the first play, Lamar to Zay Flowers, 49-yard hookup to the 2 after the penalty. Lamar in from 5-7-6. Ravens, 8:20 left first quarter. Indianapolis, second play, 2nd and 12 of their own 28. Jones picked over the middle by Roquan Smith. Baltimore set up at the Indianapolis 31, but personal foul sits the Ravens back. 3rd and 16 at the Indianapolis 37, and then Lamar does Lamar things. Ducks under a surefire sack, gains 16 for the first. 3 plays later, Henry in from 4, 14-6. Ravens, 4:05 left first quarter. Next time, Baltimore with the ball from their own 38. get to fourth and goal at the Indianapolis 3 after a would-be touchdown was wiped out by a hold. Three plays earlier, they decide to go for it. You had a problem with that? Up 14-6? I didn't either. Lamar incomplete, overthrows Jacoby Lane. Doesn't matter. Baltimore, next time they get the ball, 66 yards. Lamar to Zay, sprinting from 54 out, 21-6 Ravens. 6:54 left in the second quarter. Indianapolis, first play, first and 10 at their own 34. Jones to Jonathan Taylor. Fumbles recovered by Marlon Humphrey. And then Baltimore from the Indianapolis 47, three plays. Henry from 32 out, 28-6 Ravens. The competitive portion of this game had concluded with 5:04 left in the second quarter. One negative, though, Zay Flowers out with a hamstring after a 12-yard catch that preceded the touchdown run. Zay would not return.
3: Guy looked good early, too.
2: Yes,
3: man.
2: He did. Yes, he did.
3: And as soon as I texted Danny Higgins that, I was he was grabbing his hamstring.
2: So it was you.
3: It was me, yep.
2: Baltimore next time, first play, first and 10 at their own 30. Lamar sacked by Leadu Latu, fumbles, recovered by Buckner. That's DeForest Buckner. Indianapolis from the Baltimore 15, four plays. Taylor in from 128-13 Baltimore. 2:16 left in the second quarter. Wow, this is still the first half. Baltimore two drives later from their own 24 with 59 seconds left in the quarter. They get it to Indianapolis 39 for a long loop. Tyler Loop, 57-yard field goal try. Good! These guys are making 55 to 59 yards with no issue. 31-13 Ravens at the half. It would be 31-16 after Schrader kicked a 58-yard field goal. It's just insane. 31-16 halfway through the third quarter. Baltimore with no Zay at this point. Six plays, 77 yards. Big play Lamar to Chris Moore for 53. Three plays later, Henry in from three, 38-16. Then Indianapolis would counter with a touchdown. Jones to Warren from nine out, but they can't trade at this point. 38-23 Baltimore. Baltimore would add a loop, 45-yarder to make it 41-23. That would be your final. Ravens outgain, listen to this, outgain the Colts 506-251.
3: Yep. Very, very impressive performance by them this week.
2: And the over-the-hill Derrick Henry, 24 carries for 144 yards and three touchdowns. Zay, by the way, 5 for 150 and a touchdown. He didn't even make it to past the half.
3: Yeah. Flowers and Jacoby Lane. Jacoby Lane fractured a wrist.
2: Oh, boy.
3: So he's going to miss some time. We'll see on Zay Flowers. That was a big deal for them. But, man, I thought they looked really good as one of those road favorites that we kept looking at for the past couple weeks. Being like, I don't know. It's 3.5 points on the road. Covered easily.
2: So this is a tough line to make because the Saints did comport themselves well, right? They had a lot of offense against the Lions, who are supposed to be very good. Ravens did what they were supposed to. I still think the Ravens could absolutely blow this team out because it's not on the road, but it's not on turf where the Saints are used to the controlled conditions.
3: Yep.
2: I say Ravens -8.5.
3: Yep, you're all over it. 8.5, 9, everywhere. Other teaser leg for me, though. I'm with you. I think this could be Ravens. Square teaser, but it is Ravens and Bucks. I will fade the Browns, and then, yeah, Ravens back at home. I'm feeling the same way about it.
2: Let's try to squeeze in one more here.
3: All right, one more. Last early window one, right?
2: Mm-hmm.
3: Bengals at Texans.
2: Bengals 1-0, Texans 0-1, losing to the Bills. Bengals beating the Bucks on a lot of turnovers, capitalizing on a lot of turnovers. Burrow, by the way, 25 of 35 for 254. As I said, the Bengals were +3 in turnovers. Bengals also were 8 of 14 on third downs. Houston in defeat, Stroud, 26 of 38 for 274, two touchdowns, no picks. He was sacked three times. Texans were -2 in turnovers. They out time of shows you the perils of time of possession stat. The Texans out time of possession to Buffalo, 36-17 to 23-43, because Josh Allen's pretty amazing,
3: yep.
2: And they just score quickly. I'll say Houston hosting Cincinnati. It's got to be more than 3, right? I said 3.5.
3: Ooh, no. Opened Texans 2.5 and stuck there for a while. Was interested to see where this one was going to go. It went to 3, and it is basically 3 everywhere. No 3.5s. So, yes, Texans took early money.
2: Okay. Hasn't quite come to me, though. So, 3.
3: You can get a 2.5 120 at Boyd.
2: I think I'll play the Texans.
3: Man. I was staring at it hard. I don't know why. I never pulled the trigger, though. Never pulled it. I think I'm going to sit on the sidelines.
2: Cincinnati barely beat the Bucks based on those turnovers. Houston is going to absolutely, after that loss, I like the Texans.
3: Do you, okay, more positive
4: takeaway about the Texans, offense or negative about their defense for you?
2: Negative about their defense.
4: Okay.
2: Because they're supposed to be the best, right?
4: But yeah, I know. I think I'm going to go the other way on that, though. I think I like the Texans, and I feel better even about them coming out of that game with the offense showing the potential to do that. Because, I don't know, the Bills' offense can do that against anybody.
2: Yep. Maybe you're right.
4: I don't know. It's interesting, though.
2: But can we cover Dalton Kincaid? My God.
4: He's incredible. He is really good.
2: Yeah, I think I like the Texans there. Having two favorites out of the chute, but yeah, the Eagles and Texans for me at 3. Okay. More to get to, guessing lines. Mm-hmm. We got to talk Texas, Ohio State. Dr. Bob will join us to talk Broncos and Chiefs tonight, closing out week number one in the National Football League. You have a plan tonight's game,
4: right?
2: I do. What is it?
4: Go Broncos! Okay. +3 money line.
2: Let's see if Bob corroborates or makes you feel terrible about it.
4: We'll see.
2: More guessing lines. Week 2 on a numbers game at Visa, the Sports Betting Network. Coming back.
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2: 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It's Gil. It's Kelly. We get tweets. Beat the book. Shrek, has anyone scraped up the Falcon safety off the turf from Darnell Washington? What a weapon he is in short yardage. Well, he's a gargantuan human being. Size of him. When he first entered the league, I was like, how big is that guy? Looks big. And black is slimming, too, by the way. It should be the Steelers' home uniform. So, you know, he is just that big. LFC title records. Oh, Stephon Diggs on Family Feud. The fast money question was, leave it blank. Do you know what Diggs answered?
4: No, Darnell said it to me, though. I have to look during
2: Can
4: the
2: I say it? I,
4: oh, yeah, yeah, yeah.
2: He
4: yeah,
2: said,
4: yeah.
2: Leave it. He goes, in. That's great.
4: I had a feeling it was something bad you couldn't say on air. That's why you were dodging it. Okay.
2: And then JB, complaining about football is as big a part of loving football than is gambling, Survivor, and Fantasy. I say if you got nothing to complain about week one, you don't care as much as those of us that do. We complain because we care. Yeah, we do.
4: I couldn't believe, I'm going to keep going back to the golf one. If we didn't do this show, I don't even know how much I would think about this stuff afterward, but the best part about that to me was Pereira hopping on and explaining it like we should all know this.
2: Oh, yeah.
4: And all,
2: yeah.
4: Like, I forget who was in the booth. They were even like beginning to
2: okay,
4: quit.
2: Okay, okay, oh, sure.
4: Sure, yeah, okay, yeah.
2: Next, we got to get through these.
4: All right, late window, 4:25 Eastern, Commanders at Cowboys.
2: Commanders at Cowboys. 0-1 Washington, 0-1 Dallas. Jaden Daniels, 18 of 34 for 164, two touchdowns, no picks, sack once, five carries, 31 yards, in defeat. Couldn't get that two-point conversion to even come close. That two-point conversion had no chance. Thanks for bear-hugging the goalpost before that, Stephon Diggs. Dallas loses to the Giants last night outright. Did you watch this ball game last night?
4: Yeah, I did.
2: Okay. Dallas, after a three and out, the Giants go 10 plays, 83 yards, their first drive. Dart, 22-yard run with unnecessary roughness hit, out of bounds, tacked on. The play, Scatabo in from three after Dart hit likely for 13 on third and four just before that. 7-0 G-men, 6:40 left in the first quarter. Next time the Giants had the ball, they punt after officials missed a face mask on Scatabo on 3rd and 2 from their own 44. And Dallas goes 10 plays, 85 yards, 6:44 off the clock. This marked this game. There's really long drives for both teams. From their own 15, that was helped along by 41-yard PI and another PI on Drew Phillips at the 2. Dak to Lamb from one out. It's 7-7 with 5:44 left in the second quarter. Now, keep in mind, at this point in the game, there had only been five total drives. We're almost done with a half. Giants matriculate. It'll get more incredible in the second half. Giants matriculate from their own 15, 2nd and 10. The Dallas 28 with 2 minutes left. Tyrone Tracy for 12, but the ball punched out, recovered by Siobhan Revel Jr. So Dallas from their own 16 with 1:50 left. The game is tied 7-7. They got a shot to take the lead at the half, which would have affected a lot of people's money line first half bets and maybe the spread of the first half. But instead, 3rd and 5 at their own 36, Dak trying to throw it away instead, picked on the sideline by Javon Holland, who got his knee down on the slide. And the Giants, from their own 45 with 49 seconds left and two timeouts, they go 6 plays, 55 yards, like hot butter. What is it? Hot knife through butter. 3rd and 9 at their own 46, dart to Neighbors for 16, then dart to Mooney for 18, then to Likely for 5, then to Likely in the end zone, wide open from 15 out. 14-7 Giants at the half. Chris Collinsworth did a spectacular job of just pointing out how miserable the Cowboys' defense was on that sequence at the end.
4: That two-series sequence, though, in the moment felt like it could be the ball game and pretty much was.
2: Well, the second half, you talk about long drives. So the Giants get the ball first. 12 plays, 74 yards, 8:01 off the clock. Dart to Likely from two out, 21-7 Giants. Then Dallas goes 12 plays, 75 yards, took 6:22 off the clock. clock, helped along by a couple PIs. Javonte in from 121-14, 37 seconds left in the third quarter. And then the Giants go 13 plays, 65 yards, took another 8-11 off the clock. Dart to Singletary from 9 out. 28-14 Giants with 7:25 left in the game, and the Cowboys had touched the ball once at that point in the second half. And then Dallas goes 9 plays, 74 yards, but that only took 2:05 off the clock. Dak to Javonte from 17 out, 28-20 Giants. Javonte Williams, that is, flagged for taunting while down 14 in the moment, running into the end zone, stick the ball out in Tyler Newbin's face for no reason. So Aubrey has to kick a 48-yard extra point, and he misses.
19: Yeah.
2: Stephon Diggs meet Javonte Williams. So it's 28-20 Giants, 5:21.

0: Kapadia on Twitter. Shale works at The Ringer and The Athletic. He said, based on expected points added per drive, the Cowboys had the worst defensive performance by any team in week one. It was worse than all but one of their defensive games last year. And remember, Kelly, that was their bugaboo, right? You got to improve the defense. Worse than all but one of their defensive games last year. Among 574 games since the start of last season, it ranked 571st. Giants possession, 7 possessions, 4 touchdowns, 1 punt, 1 fumble, 1 running out of the clock. Brutal.
1: I mean,
0: by the Cowboys last night.
1: Reminder, the Carolina Panthers earlier in the day surrendered 59 points to the Chicago Bears, allowed.
0: And this was worse.
1: This was worse. This was a worse defensive effort by APA.
0: Want to squeeze in something else here?
1: Yeah, let's hit the 4:05 Eastern starts, which I skipped Gil on. Jaguars and the Broncos.
0: Jaguars and Broncos. Well, Broncos we haven't seen yet, right? They play the Chiefs at Kansas City tonight. And Jacksonville, we already know, they crushed Cleveland. Trevor Lawrence, 18 of 23 for 245. He had 4 touchdown passes, no picks. The Jaguars defense held the Brownies to 1 of 8 on third downs. Of course, they were +2 in turnovers. I just put Denver -3 as a placeholder.
1: Yeah, you can find, if you want to bet this before you watch tonight, you can find expensive 2.5s out there or cheap 3s.
0: Okay.
1: Really some options. Circa's a flat 3. I mean, if you feel like I'm on the Broncos tonight, but I'm not rushing to go bet this. Jags looked pretty good yesterday, man. This is a team I expect some fairly good things out of this year.
0: Yeah, let me just squeeze in before because I know we have a few games left and we have the primetime games. But let me just squeeze in like sort of my NFL complaints that I talked about earlier, or I teased earlier. And again, I know we waited all summer for football, and then I got the nerve to come on here and say some stuff. 3 things. 1. The ease of the field goals from damn near 60 yards, right? From between 55 and 59 yards. Anyone, and we talked about this last year, guys you've never heard of, at least if you don't watch college football, right? But let's say you just watch pro football. Drew Stevens from Iowa. Smack from Florida. Guys you've never, who are new to the league even. Forget about the Loops and the McPhersons and all those guys who are hitting them as we know they could hit them. The ease with which these kickers are making these are such that it cheapens points, right? Because as soon as you get just past midfield, you are in field goal range. And it becomes, it's sort of, I don't know what your net effect is from your the broad football fanhood of that, but it does kind of shorten the field in a way that cheapens points. 1, the kickoff rules, kickoff return rules, we have too many long kickoff returns. Too many. I've gone through like 5 or 6 of them already in the games we've done. You're already in field goal range immediately. So that happens too much to begin with.
1: Mm-hmm.
0: The big thing with yesterday, because we've already talked about ad nauseum about how it was, you know, we're on pace to have it as the highest scoring week one week since the merger. And if they score enough points tonight, it's the highest scoring week of all time. You always think, you know, chicks love the long ball. Fans love offense in the NFL. Is there such a thing as too many points? In other words, I'll tell you what Todd texted yesterday. He's like, when they score this many points, it becomes uninteresting to him. And I thought that was an interesting comment because we do love 80s smash mouth football for those of us of a certain age. Does it become you become desensitized to great offense if everybody's scoring a million points? Complemented by the long kickoff returns, the long field goals, on and on and on.
1: Number 2, I agree with the kickoffs becoming an issue, and we've kind of created this with our own rules. And incredible offense always going to be more exciting than incredible defense to me, so I'm okay with it. And they, I don't know, the kickers, I will counter a little bit. It's just amazing what they've become. And then, Gil, when they miss, though, it's huge.
0: When they miss, it's huge. I'll give you that much. Anyway, just a thought from week one.
1: Yeah.
0: We shall monitor the situation. More guessing lines coming up.
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3: 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Sunday through Friday, midnight to 5 a.m., that will be restricted to one lane in each direction. Other times, Monday through Friday, one lane will be reduced in each direction.
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4: Back on a numbers game live from Circa Resort Casino, downtown Las Vegas. Gil Alexander, Kelly Bidlin in the hizzy.
5: Yo.
4: Could you read that New Orleans Saints stat from Evan Abrams?
5: Grab this from Evan Abrams over at Action Network. This is pretty amazing note. The Saints first quarter betting, okay? First quarter betting stats since the beginning of last year. The Saints are 2-16 in the first quarter against the spread. 0-15-3 on the money line.
4: And it's funny because when you think about the Saints, it completely, your memory completely corroborates.
5: It does, like, yes. But I like wasn't aware of this streak. No, that is pretty incredible. 2-16 first quarter ATS.
4: But as you pointed out off air, imagine what their second half numbers
5: are. Yeah, I kinda Evan, yeah. That's all I'm thinking about now is what is like second half ATS numbers. Probably pretty good.
4: Next.
5: All right, we are 4:05 Eastern, Raiders at Chargers.
4: Oh, these are two games these are probably the last two games we haven't gotten to yet. All right, Raiders beat the Dolphins, and they beat them pretty handily. Raiders' first drive of the game, after the Dolphins punted, 16 plays, 93 yards. Cousins, 9 of 9 on the drive. Is that good? Featuring a 4th-and-1 conversion at the Miami 34 by Connor Hayward, capped off by Cousins to Jack Beck from 15 outs, 7-0. Raiders, 1:33 left in the first quarter. Hope Greg Papa's doing well. It would be 10-0 Raiders after Matt Gay hit a 47-yard field goal, and Riley Patterson would match that with a 41-yarder for the Dolphins. 10-3 Raiders. And then after Dylan Laub's 45-yard kickoff return, there's another one, from their own 46, 7 plays, Cousins to Ashton Gentry from 13 out, 17-3 Raiders. Patterson would kick a 37-yard field goal for the Dolphins before the end of the half. So 17-6 Raiders at the break. Raiders, first time they had the ball, or the first drive, I should say, of the second half. Second play, 2nd and 7, their own 38. Cousins picked by Michael Taff. Miami at the Vegas 48 now. Remember, they're down 11. 4 plays, Malik to Chris Bell for 28 to start. Malik in from 14, that's Willis, now Washington. 17-13 Vegas, 12:44 left in the third quarter. We're still competitive until Dylan Laub with another 50-yard kickoff return from midfield. 5 plays, Gentry involved in 4 of them. Cousins of Gentry from 13 out, 24-13 Raiders with 9:58 left in the third. Then Miami's second play. This is the first time, right? Because it was competitive to this point, but this is the first time you're like, maybe Malik Willis isn't the answer. Second play, 2nd and 10, their own 23. Malik, ill-advised pass deep, picked by Tre'Davious Stoops. Gaywood had a 30-yard field goal, 27-13 Raiders with 2:34 left in the third quarter. Then Miami, after Jalen Wright returned to kickoff, 79 yards. Dude, I've had like 10 of these already. To the Vegas 18.
5: It is crazy.
4: To the Vegas 18, 3 and out. Patterson misses a 41-yard field goal try. So, again, they had a 79-yard kickoff return. They go 3 and out. Patterson misses a 41-yard try. At that point, it was just academic. A couple drives later for the Raiders, 2nd and 14 at their own 41. Cousins picked by Dante Trader Jr. But Miami just went backwards from there, starting at the Las Vegas 44. They had a 3 and out. Next time they got the ball, 3rd and 13 at their own 10. Malik to Malik. Willis to Washington, but he fumbled, recovered by Quay Walker. That's the ball game. Raiders win it. Going away, Dolphins could be just as bad as we thought. Miami held a 2 of 10 on third.
5: Did you use any of your survivor entries on the Raiders?
4: No.
5: Do you regret it?
4: Yes.
5: Okay. Honest answer.
4: Yeah.
5: I don't. The Steelers was gutsy enough for me, Gil, switching to that. I don't regret it, but it was a little tough watching that game yesterday, seeing the result.
4: I got through with the Steelers and Jaguars. Do I wish I had taken the Chargers and made them the Raiders? Of course, but it was never a consideration.
5: Yeah.
4: So I can't really, you know, have too much regret. Who are the Raiders playing? The Chargers, speaking of?
5: Yes, Chargers.
4: The one game that destroyed Survivor yesterday. In Circa Survivor Classic, 7,585 entries alone were on the Chargers. Out of the 25,017, 30.32% of all survivors out on the Chargers alone. Arizona, 11 plays, 70 yards to start the game, bookended by Brissett to McBride, 27-yard pickup, and Jeremiah Love in from 5 at the end of the drive. 7-0 Cardinals, 8:49 left first quarter. Chargers, 8 plays, 77 yards. Herbert, completions on the drive to McConkey for 18, 23, and 19. Hampton in from 9, 7 to 7, 4:22 left in the first. Then Arizona, Chad Ryland misses a 54-yard field goal try. So as you said, Kelly, hey, when you miss it, then you got great field position. 7-7, Chargers second and 10 at the Arizona 30. We're feeling great about our Chargers play at this point. It's tied. They're matriculating the ball down the field. That's four. But your boy, Justin Herbert. No, it was Hampton. Sorry, it was Hampton. It wasn't Herbert. Hampton for four. He fumbles. Recovered by Will Johnson. Arizona adds a field goal. Makes it 10-7 Cardinals. Then the Chargers from their own 35. They get to fourth and goal at the Arizona 3 at the two-minute warning. They decide to go for it. Do you have a problem with that?
0: No, not really.
4: Herbert sacked by Dante Stills. Arizona from their own 13 with 1:55 left, helped along by a PI. They get to first and 10 at the Chargers 11. No timeouts left. 16 seconds. Brissett under duress. Knows he can't take a sack. He just throws it up, and somehow two different Chargers can't pick it. Cardinals settle for a Ryland 42-yard field goal. 13-7 Cardinals at the half. Arizona first possession, second half. From their own 10, they matriculate. Five. Ryland, 34-yard field goal, 16-7 Arizona. Halfway through the third quarter. Then the Chargers, helped by 48-yard PI, leads to Herbert to McConkey from 8 out, 16-14 Cardinals. Punt, 3 and out. The Chargers set up in punt formation, and this is where you knew at this point, oh my God, we're going to lose this. Because at 16-14, down 16-14, I was still like, oh, we're going to win this game. You're a Chargers survivor player. J.K. Scott, punt formation, blocked by Alex Ingold. Shout out to Andrew,
0: who works here.
4: Arizona takes over the Chargers 3. Second play, Brissett to McBride, touchdown. 23-14 Cardinals with 11:42 left. And that old sinking feeling. And especially because it's the Cardinals, right? Because the Emmanuel DeMarcado people who lost on him last year.
5: Oh, God.
4: Throwing the ball up in the air before he crossed the goal line. And then the pick that turned into a fumble, that turned into a touchdown against the Titans. Those of us who had that game, of all teams to lose on here, of course it's the Cardinals who beat us. Oh, the irony. Oh.
0: You're right. I wasn't involved in either. What wildly different feelings you have about this team.
4: I hate you, Cardinals. I hate you so much. Chargers first and 10, their own 40. Herbert heaves it into coverage. Deep pick by Andrew Wingard. Any comments about Justin Herbert that you'd like to make?
0: Yeah, he's just a dude. He's just a dude that we all want to say is like the greatest thing ever, man. He has duds like this all the time, but he's got Madison Beer up top.
4: By the way, you want to say anything about Bryce Young? Would you like to say that you do know that?
0: No. I just continue. I have no idea if he's any good or not, Gil. He looked pretty dang good yesterday for a lot of throws.
4: Chargers still down 9 from their own 20 with 4:44 left. Turnover on downs. Went on 4th and 18 from their own 23. They end up 3 yards short on a Njoku catch. Arizona, 3 and out. But Ryland, 49-yard field goal. 26-14 Arizona with 2:33 left. Chargers down 12, 4th play, 4th and 7 at their own 38. The 2-minute warning. Herbert to Gadsden. They need 7. They get 6. Ball game. It wasn't even close. That's the thing. If you have the Chargers really like wasn't. I did,
0: yeah.
4: There's just nothing. It's not like losing on the Cardinals last year with the DeMarcado game. It's just, they got beat. They got crushed.
0: Cardinals put up good numbers against you. Brissett looked good. 277 yards, a touchdown, 0 picks.
4: That said, Chargers got to be more than a touchdown favorite over the Raiders, who did nothing but beat the Dolphins. So it's Chargers minus 7.5, right?
0: 7. We are 7 everywhere, and nobody really wants to budge on this one. I think there were a couple 7.5s early yesterday, but this has pretty much been 7.
4: Here's the difference between the Chargers and the Eagles, because I know I had the Eagles minus 7.5, and it was 7, and I immediately pounced on the Eagles at 7. I have no interest in playing the Chargers.
0: Oh, man. So, like, I don't think I do either. It's funny you say that. We try not to do the, you know, don't overreact too much, right? But are we overreacting from one game? I don't know. And then how many people like me told themselves heading into Survivor this past week, man, I'm going to save the Chargers for week 2. After you see that, are you feeling that confident to go to the Chargers?
4: That's true. Chargers are another Survivor consideration, ladies and gentlemen. Enjoy.
0: I mean, Gil, I was planning on using 2 entries on the Chargers this week. I don't know that that's happening.
4: What's the wire? The mayor or the councilman?
0: Yeah.
4: Let's do a couple more afternoon games or whatever we have left in the afternoon.
0: All right, 4:25 Eastern, Seahawks at Cardinals.
4: Seahawks and the Cardinals, 1-0 versus 1-0 in the NFC West. The NFC West, where the Rams are at the bottom of the division, the only 0-1 team. And don't have Myles Garrett anymore for 4 weeks.
0: It's incredible.
4: Drew Lock was 16 of 22 for 187 in relief of Sam Darnold in that win over the Patriots on Wednesday. They'll have extra rest here. Remember, JSN was 8 for 122 and a touch. Brissett yesterday for the Cardinals, 27 of 37 for 277. We love Jacoby Brissett on this show.
0: Mm-hmm.
4: But it's Drew Lock, right? So I'll say Seahawks a favorite, but not by much. I'll say 3.5.
5: Yeah.
0: This was one of the more interesting openers yesterday, Gil. 5.5, 6.5, depending on the spot is where it opened. I jumped on a Cardinals 6.5.
4: Good for you. Good for you.
0: It is settled in at Seattle 4, 4.5 out there.
4: So not quite as low as mine.
0: Not quite as low, but you read another one right read.
4: Well, because it's
0: where
4: Drew
0: this
4: Locke.
0: Opened and where it moved. Because it's Drew Lock.
4: It's Drew Lock. It's not the same team.
0: He has looked good. Find a good at certain games during his career, but he's never been able to put it all together. I was able to get 6.5 at 120. I jumped up.
4: One more afternoon.
0: Dolphins and 49ers.
4: Dolphins. Malik Willis was 15 of 27 for 220, by the way. He was their leading rusher with 39 yards, as you point out.
0: Long seat.
4: It's got to be more than 10. 11.5. Favor of the 49ers.
0: 49ers, 12.5 to 13.5.
4: That makes sense.
0: Yep.
4: That makes sense. We got primetime games to get to, but how about tonight's primetime game? Dr. Bob on the Chiefs-Broncos next on A Numbers Game.
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4: 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I say Game Plus. Gil Alexander.
0: No, but we're on there, too. Thanks for watching.
4: On there, too. Appreciate Thank you, Game you. Plus. All the way down through New York City. Mm-hmm. Gil Alexander, Kelly Bidlin, Greg Peterson will join us to give us his baseball plays for today. There's 10 games. He's got 5 plays, I believe, in our Fab Five. That's why they call it the Fab Five. I know we'll do a little recap of the U.S. Open, at least final thoughts on the U.S. Open in tennis. We've got to get to that as well. And we have a couple primetime games I'm guessing lines still get to.
0: That's right. 2 more left.
4: But first, ladies and gentlemen, he comes to us or comes on the show every Friday this year, not talking college football anymore because he's done with college football and college basketball. He has gone into the first phase of retirement, but he still does the NFL. And he called me, I don't know, about 10 days ago. I called him back. And Dr. Bob was so excited about diving back into the NFL, and specifically, I could sense the smile on his face when he was talking to me, because I was like, how you doing, Bob? And he launches into this whole Kansas City Chiefs season preview. So Dr. Bob, kind enough to join us for this special Monday, leading to the Broncos-Chiefs game tonight at Arrowhead. Bob, good morning to you, sir.
20: How are you guys?
4: Doing very well. So let's do that season preview of the Chiefs. Maybe you'll add one to the Broncos, then we'll get to this game. How about that?
20: Yeah, you know, I just happened to be just finishing up my Kansas City, you know, Chiefs analysis and setting their priors and writing up their preview. And when you called me back, and I was just think it's such an interesting team. Kansas City can, they're either what they've been the last few years offensively, or they're going to have a renaissance and be great again. So, you know, at first I thought, well, why? I just couldn't understand the last couple of years. Like, why is Patrick Mahomes still considered an elite, super elite, greatest all-time quarterback? I mean, from 2018 to 2022, he put up elite numbers, like obviously great, all-time great kind of numbers. But in 4 of those 5 seasons, he had an elite wide receiver in Tyreek Hill, and he had tight end Travis Kelce in his prime. Now, in the last 3 seasons, Mahomes has averaged 6.2 yards per pass play. The league averages 6.0 yards per pass play, so that's not particularly impressive. Now, in the 4 seasons with Tyreek Hill, Mahomes averaged 7.5 yards per pass play. And I said, all right, well, so maybe it's Tyreek Hill and not Patrick Mahomes that stirs the drink back in the day. Now, to further make my point, I started taking a look at, well, Tyreek Hill was still good in Miami. So in the years that Tyreek Hill was playing with Patrick Mahomes, Hill averaged 9.3 yards per target in those years with Kansas City. In the 4 seasons with Tua Tagovailoa, he averaged 9.6 yards per target. He actually averaged more yards per target playing in Miami than he did in Kansas City, which kind of further makes my point that maybe he'll continue to be great and Mahomes declined. However, there is one data point that could, you know, kind of change all of this. While their offense has been nothing special, you know, in recent years, they did have that one year when Mahomes did not have Tyreek Hill, but they did have a different offense coordinator, Eric Bieniemy. And in that one year, in 2023, I guess it was, 2022. They were number one. Oh, 2022. Yeah, they were number one in expected points added per play, number one success rate, number one in written down. They were the number one offense in the country, number one in everything, pretty much. And that was a year without Tyreek Hill, the first year without Tyreek Hill, but they still had Eric Bieniemy. The next season, they brought in Matt Nagy. So in the last three seasons, Matt Nagy's offense, has been very mediocre-ish. Around 10th in the league in EPA per play, kind of mediocre considering you have an all-time great quarterback. So now the question is, was it Matt Nagy that dragged down the offense, or was it, and maybe it's Eric Bieniemy coming back that's going to revive it? That's the question. Was it Matt Nagy or was it Tyreek Hill that made that offense go, or Matt Nagy that made it fail? So we're going to find out soon enough when we see Eric Bieniemy back as the OC this year. As far as, the offense, the other parts of the offense, obviously the offense is going to be better because Kenneth Walker is now the running back. Matt Walker hasn't been great in his career. 4.3 yards per run is not, anything special, but the Kansas City running backs averaged 3.7 yards per run last year despite run blocking metrics that were 14th best in the league. So, I think the running game will certainly improve, especially the big play runs. Walker's had twice as many 20-yard plus runs in the last four seasons than all Kansas City running backs combined. So they're going to have more running there. The one thing that's going to drag down the run game, though, Patrick Mahomes has added 1.7 points per game with his running last season, and I don't really see him running a lot as he recovers from his knee injury. So that's going to take away from the offense what kind of Walker's bringing to it. As far as the defense goes, they've always been good under Steve Spagnuolo. Their talent isn't quite as good this year on paper. Trent McDuffie was traded to the Rams, the other cornerback, nothing special, but he was also traded to the he ended up signing with the Rams. Linebacker Le Chenal is a good player. He's gone now. They have a lot of unproven players aside from defensive tackle Chris Jones and linebacker Drew Tranquil. Those guys are still both very good. The rest of the defense kind of unproven, and overall talent rating is kind of middle of the pack. But the thing I've noticed about Spagnuolo, last season his defense ranked 12th in expected points added per play allowed, but they were 6th in the league in scoring defense. And over the 7 seasons he's been there, their scoring defense on average is 6 points better than their EPA ranking. So if that's the case again, that's just the genius of Spagnuolo. If that happens again, then an average defensive talent will turn into maybe a number 10 or number 11 ranked defense. That's kind of where I have them slotted in. So Kansas City, solid on defense probably again. Now the offense is a thing. They're either going to be a little bit better than average as they've been the last 3 years, or Matt Nagy's gone, and maybe their offense is going to be great again with Bieniemy back. Although Matt Nagy's offense looked pretty decent last night. So we will soon find out about Kansas City. Now, as far as Denver goes, obviously they were number one seed in the AFC last year, 14-3. But they were no better last year's 14-3 team than the 2024 team that was 10-7. It was just one score games. There were 1-5 and one score games in 24, 11-2 in those games last year. But basically the same team both years. I do think the offense is going to be better. Nick has been basically an average quarterback in yards per pass play in his first two seasons. But Jalen Waddle being added to that receiving core is going to make a difference. He averaged 9.3 yards per target in 5 seasons with the Dolphins, including 9.1 yards per target last year when the Dolphins offense struggled. That's replacing Troy Franklin as the number 2 receiver. Last year, Troy Franklin averaged 6.8 yards per target on 104 targets. So replacing that with a guy like Jalen Waddle to go with Cortland Sutton. So they have two solid wide receivers now, and then you got Franklin and Marvin Mims in their roles as number 3 and 4 receivers, which is more suitable for those guys. So I think two good outside receivers are going to make Knicks better. J.K. Dobbins is back. He only played 10 games last year in 153 runs. He averaged 5 yards a carry, and that was no fluke because in his career, on nearly 600 runs, Dobbins has averaged 5.2 yards per run. So if they get Dobbins healthy for the whole year, the offense is going to be better because the other Broncos running backs combined for less than 4 yards per run. So I think the Denver Broncos offense is underrated, and the defense should be just as good. The last 2 years, they've allowed exactly the same amount of points, 18.3 points per game both seasons. I think they're going to be, a top 5 to a top 6 or 7 defense again this season. So I think Denver is a solid team. I have them a little bit underrated. I also have Kansas City may be underrated if their offense rebounds. Now, as far as this game goes, Kansas City obviously missing their left tackle, Josh Simmons. That's a big miss because they have an undrafted rookie, Khalil Benson, taking his spot. That's a big dip, probably worth about a point at least to the offense. So there's wind in this game. The wind has picked up, and it's supposed to be around 13-mile-an-hour winds with gusts into the 20s. So with the wind factored in, I now have the predicted total down to 42.5 points. So I think there's some value on the under 43.5, and I'm going to lean with the under 43.5 points tonight. And if I had to pick a side, I'd probably rather have Denver. But if it went to three, for sure, but obviously it's not going to three. So I'd still rather have Denver, but the lean is on the under.
4: Okay, lean on the under. And just to clarify the Dr. Bob sort of tiers, there's two stars, there's one stars, there's strong opinion, and there's leans, correct? That's how it goes?
20: Well, this year it's different. The two stars haven't really done, they've been better than the one stars over the year, but not enough to be a double play. So I'm making it 1.5 units is my max play. 1 unit is my normal play. Half a unit is my, you know, lowest play. And those would be formerly the strong opinions. And then the leans, if you want to play them, a quarter of a unit or something like that is fine, because those are generally, you know, in the profitable range.
4: Yeah. But, through the years they have been. I know you've been chastised by some of our mutual friends on, you should play everything you do, Bob.
20: Betting more games.
4: Yeah, you should be playing more games. Bob, thank you so much. Appreciate it. We'll talk to you Friday for more Week 2 plays. Thank you.
20: All right, good luck tonight, guys.
4: The great Dr. Bob, everybody, at drbobsports.com. Now, here's the thing. I don't know if people know this, but while Bob was going off on that game, I went to Stadium Swim. I did some Tai Chi out there.
0: Took a dip.
4: Got some rays, and I just came back in here. Yeah. Caught a bite on the way back in.
0: That was a great season breakdown by Bob, especially on the Kansas City side of things. Because we had a great write-up in the VSiN betting guide, too, I think, where you could look at some of the declining numbers with Mahomes and these and the defense and have some fair questions heading into this year. But I think Bob handled that fairly, and I think it's we're going to find out here early on.
4: Yeah.
0: No, I like the Broncos.
4: No, I love the Chiefs breakdown, because as he points out, there's so many questions that need to be answered. But I think the overall general thing is people sort of get startled when anybody questions the greatness of Mahomes. No one's questioning that he was great and he was generational. He's a first ballot Hall of Famer. But is it okay to still think that? And I think those are fair questions.
0: And look, regardless of what you think of him just as a separate player, right? There's still big-time questions at receiver to me. And you've got an aging Kelce and the offensive line. You've got a couple greats on that offensive line. And they were talking about they're out their left tackle for week one. Undrafted free agent start.
4: We'll read your tweets next. I know there's a lot backed up here. Got to talk about a little Texas, Ohio State, a little U.S. Open. Greg Peterson will join us next, though. Baseball Fab 5 today, next.
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1: Back on the Numbers Game, live from Circa Resort Casino, downtown Las Vegas. Gil Alexander, Kelly Bidlin. We get tweets beating the book. 3JockH3131. Gil, I only want to see the Chargers score a lot of points, so the camera pans to Madison Beer. Also, Jim Harbaugh's inability to get Dicker the kicker on the field cost some people a 40-1 ticket yesterday for each team to make a field goal. Was that the only team that didn't score a field goal yet? That didn't have a field goal yesterday?
2: Wow.
1: Giants didn't have a field goal either, though. Maybe it was just a daytime thing.
2: Yeah, maybe. Yeah.
1: Money down bets. It's funny because when the kickers actually miss a long one, then the other team's only a first down away from being in range themselves. It's very true. Talking about what I was talking about last segment, or 2 seconds ago. Rhodes notes, can we just appreciate the fact we aren't talking about the refs or all the terrible flags? All the games seem to have an emphasis on just let the game play. I hope it continues. Ryan Hyatt, great a numbers game this morning on VSiN with Gilly Kelly. When it comes to the long field goals affecting scoring, it's almost like the NFL doesn't want announcers saying anything about the rule change last year that allows kickers to break in balls and have the game ready. In the past, they had an hour before the game. Now these juiced balls are ready to fly. The kickers aren't better, but the ball they use sure is another factor in scoring now. Absolutely. Speed to burn, 725. I agree the kicking is out of control. Maybe change the rule so you can't attempt a field goal over 40 yards, forces teams to go on fourth down or punt. Michael Lafont, Gil, you're absolutely right. Point inflation ushered in the era of teams going for it on fourth. This started in 2021 with Brandon Staley. The Chiefs made the Super Bowl that year, and after seven games, were allowing 6.0 yards per rush and 9.0 yards per pass. Ice cold gambler. Man, how about those two crazies who took Arizona and Circus Survivor? Big onions. Congratulations to you two entries. And Hokey Bird 2WV. How about Sonny Styles? He crushed Barkley on a blitz in the backfield. So far, he is as advertised from his draft position that Washington selected him. He should be a candidate for Defensive Rookie of the Year. Thanks for an entertaining show. Enjoy listening to it every day. Thank you, Hokey Bird 2 West Virginia, if that is your real name. And New Jersey, New York. As a sleep-deprived but happy Giants fan who was at last night's game, I just want to take umbrage with Kelly saying Drew Lock has never put it together once. He has. It was just in the one game the Giants needed to lose to get the number one overall pick. He came through there.
2: That's not what I said. He's put it together a couple times.
1: Patrick Kelly, somebody get me a doctor. Great Van Halen song. And then we have some tennis questions, which we'll get to. And finally, Ryan Hyatt, like all great rappers, when Dr. Bob gets on a roll and starts to flow, you get out of the way and let it happen. Gil understands this like no one else. You just got to get out of the way. Yeah. What else here? Ryan Fitzpatrick, per this ruling. Oh, talk about the Lions ruling. He says, I'd like the league to review all 169 of my interceptions. My intent was clearly to throw to my receiver. Please advise.
2: Have you heard any pushback to our criticism or the criticism
1: No.
2: over this call?
1: No.
2: Me either.
1: No pushback.
2: When Pereira got up there, it was like, wow, is he confident with what he is saying?
1: It's just like anything with the NFL. Remember when all of a sudden they started talking about the dynamic kickoff?
2: Yeah, oh, yeah.
1: And Scott Hansen's like, the dynamic kickoff. We're like, we weren't told that this is what it's called.
2: Pereira's just like, well, you know, when he starts to throw the ball, his arm's going forward. You're like, what?
1: As if he was going to say, you idiot.
2: It's like, man, all right.
1: Greg,
2: sure.
1: Let's take a baseball break. Greg Peterson joins us now, courtesy of the Progressive Guest Line. Still playing baseball, Greg. 2 weeks left in the regular season. We have tight races in both the AL Central, where the Guardians are a half game behind the White Sox, and that series starts today. What a banger series that is. And also the Rangers trailing the Astros by just one game in the AL West, not to mention wild card races in both the AL and NL. Greg Peterson joins us now, courtesy of the Progressive Guest Line. You can follow him on Twitter, GUnit_81. Where many years ago, week one, Anquan Boldin came out big time, and that's Greg's tribute to him on Twitter. Good morning, sir.
3: I remember that so fondly. The 2003 seasons where the Arizona Cardinals knocked the Vikings out of the playoffs for the Packers to get into the playoffs. So remember that well and appreciate you. Thank you.
1: Greg, okay, we have big baseball implications. This one, not so much. Let's start out with one that has nothing to do with anything, which is the Orioles and the Mets. They both are just playing out the string. Sorry, Orioles, you are too. What are you doing with this one tonight?
3: Hey, the Orioles could win out. They're not going to,
1: they could
3: win out. And I do like the over because Jonah Tong, he's a really good up-and-coming young pitcher, but has not put it together at the major league level in his career. He's made 6 career starts. He's got an ERA above a 7. Been a little bit better out of the bullpen, but in 15 innings this year, north of a 4.50 ERA. And for Brandon Young, he's been getting banged around a little bit himself. He was having a really nice start to the season, but felt like that was built a little bit on sand as he's only getting about 7.2 strikeouts per nine innings. Mets offense has been a little bit better here recently as well. Getting Juan Soto back in the fold has been able to help them out. And with this Mets bullpen, they traded away darn near everyone at the trade deadline. So when you've got Kodai Senga as your closer, that's not a place where you want to be. 7.5 for me was just a little bit too low on the total. So I took the over, and I'm looking at plus money here on the Orioles on the money line as well.
1: All right, Cubs and Braves, interesting series in the National League. Braves still have to look in their rear view. Phillies 5 behind them in the NL East. Cubs, they're not going to win the Central. Brewers are, you know, a couple, they're going to have this division clinched here within a matter of days. And then there is, though, the Cubs. I guess you look back, the Diamondbacks are 4 back on the outside looking in the wild card from the Cubs. So they do have to actually still look in their rear view for that. What are you playing in the Cubs-Braves today?
3: Well, Gil, you know us Petersons never give in no matter what. Every day is a Super Bowl for a Peterson, and we've got David Peterson on the mound. He has not been pitching like it's been the Super Bowl this year, an over 5 ERA, but I believe he's been better than this. He only gives up about one home run per nine innings. The walks have been a little bit of a factor, but Ronaldo Lopez is the exact same guy. He's giving up 1.3 home runs, 3.8 walks per nine innings, spent a lot of time on the injury list, and under the radar, the Atlanta Braves offense just has not been itself recently. You look since August 1st, only the Pittsburgh Pirates in the National League are scoring fewer runs per game than the Atlanta Braves. And the Cubs, they have been numero uno in terms of run creation. Now, I do like that 9.5 to the under, even though the wind is going to be blowing out. It's going to be blowing more and more out as the game goes along. So it's going to be a little bit of a crescendo with that regard. But for the Cubs, they've been doing a great job hitting the ball around. I do think that Peterson goes out there, gets a job down here. So took the under of 9.5. I do like the Cubs here on the money line.
1: Okay. Greg Peterson, by the way. Know that about the Petersons. They never give up. By the way,
3: yes.
1: GUnit underscore 81 is a tribute to Anquan Boldin. For those who are wondering, how did you bring up Anquan Boldin and all that? Okay, next. Where are we going next, Greg?
3: By the way, Darren Peterson, that was a little bit rough at Kansas. So do have to throw that in there. But we will go with an over in this one between the Diamondbacks and the Miami Marlins. You mentioned for the Diamondbacks, they really need a lot of wins to be able to get back into the playoff race. And Corbin Burns has pitched 3 more innings than the 3 of us on a big league mound thus far this season. And even when he was at the Arizona Diamondbacks starting rotation last year, he was struggling a little bit. And Sandy Alcantara is just not the same pitcher when he's away from home rather than at home. At home, about 0.4 home runs allowed per 9 innings, sub-3 ERA, north of a 4.25 ERA when he's on the road this year, giving up closer to 1.3 home runs per 9 innings. It's a Marlins bullpen that has been incredibly sketchy as well. Since July 1st, the team has been in the bottom 8 in terms of bullpen ERA. Used up quite a few pieces in that series against the LA Dodgers. And for the Diamondbacks, even though they don't necessarily have a ton of power bats, they've been a top 10 team in terms of run creation ever since the All-Star break. So total of 8 for me, a little bit too low here. I'm looking there in this Diamondbacks versus Marlins game.
1: Yeah, Diamondbacks 2.5 out, 2.5 behind the Padres for that third wild card position in the National League with only 12 or 13 games left, depending on which team we're talking about, left in the Major League Baseball regular season. 2 weeks of ball left. Number 4, what do you have?
3: Number 4, let's take a look here because we've got ourselves a few different ones. We're going to go Angels versus Mariners. With this Angels-Mariners game, I'm going to be taking a look at the under here and also the Angels on the money line because I really love what Reed Detmers has been able to do recently. For Reed Detmers, 2 runs allowed in his last 5 starts. And prior to that massive weekend series against the Athletics, he had a Mariners team of set lives in the big leagues in terms of run creation. Now Cal Raleigh has looked a little bit better, and Randy Rosarena is really getting into inferno mode for the Mariners. Way too little, way too late. They've been your biggest money burner in all of baseball thus far this season. And for the Angels, they've been dead stinking last in terms of run creation at home this year, 3.6 runs per game. If you look since the All-Star break, only about 3.4 runs per game. Now, Cade Anderson was really good at LSU, was really good at the minor league level, but I mean, he's been a little bit up and down at the big leagues. He's a guy that's trying to be able to figure it out, only about 6.9 strikeouts per 9 innings, and that's going to happen. He's going to be a really good pitcher someday. He's just not that right now. So took the Angels at even money here on the money line and the total of 8 to the under.
1: Yeah, he was great. Reed Detmers was against the Red Sox his last start. He just dominated them. And the Mariners, Greg, it's over, man. Like, I mean, I know they're mathematically still alive, but we're in miracle range at this point. for the Mariners. That's it. Most disappointing team in baseball, perhaps. And then finally, the Giants. What are you doing with them today? You got a couple bets with the Giants.
3: Yep, we're looking over and them at the money line because with this Giants team, it's been a little bit up and down for them to say the least this year. They're going to be without Rafael Devers, but got a pair of guys on the bump in Quinn Matthews, along with also for the flip side for the Giants in Landon Roop that have been giving you over 4 walks per 9 innings. So they're allowing a lot of free passes. For the Cardinals, they've been a team that's been a little bit sketchy with their offense when they've been at home, but they seem to be putting it together a little bit more. For the Giants, they're throwing out there a lot of young guys out of that bullpen as well. So, like the over and the Giants on the money line.
1: Rafael Devers with the quietest 37 home runs you'll ever find in any season. Greg, thank you so much. Appreciate the baseball. Thank you, sir.
3: Always appreciate you. Thank you.
1: Greg Peterson, everybody. At GUnit underscore 81. His tribute to Anquan Boldin. Speaking of football, more football on the other side. We got to finish guessing lines and some college football next.
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7: 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I have a couple tennis tweets, Kelly, if I may.
8: Tennis tweets.
7: Tim Bowers is Rebakina the Tim Duncan of the WTA as a non-tennis hardo. Ooh. She just seems so consistent while not being talked about as much, and she can win against the much more talked about top two among her peers. Also, I had the under on rackets broken by Sabalenka. Yeah, Aryna Sabalenka, sore loser always. Horrible sportsmanship always. And Rebakina, by the way, wins the women's final. Yesterday, Sasha Zverev crushes Ben Shelton to win his second slam of the year. So Rybakina ends up winning two. She ends up winning the Australian and the U.S. Open this year. Sasha Zverev ends up winning the French and also the U.S. Open. First two of his career. Rybakina, this is the second or third. About the Rybakina question about, is she the Spurs? I used to say this about the Washington football team, that they were the Spurs of the NFL when they won Super Bowls, three Super Bowls in an 11-year span. 11 years? Yeah, 11-year span. And the Spurs kind of won their titles spread out, but everybody gave all the juice to the Lakers, you know, and all the more sexy teams, quote-unquote.
8: Sure.
7: But Rybakina, here's the deal. The reason that she wasn't talked about here is because you remember right before this tournament, she had a huge injury against Iga. Iga was beating her 4-1, remember, in Cincinnati. She bent down. She couldn't even move her leg. She couldn't serve. So we're like, you can't bet on Rybakina. She may not even make the tournament. Mm-hmm. And then she goes in and wins. Is she the Spurs? She's got to win a few more slams before we get to the Spurs level. But I understand the sentiment.
8: Yeah, I think it's a pretty good tweet.
7: She's so stoic. When she won Wimbledon the first time, that was her first slam a few years back, she had no expression.
8: We're up to three now?
7: This is three because she won two this year.
8: I mean, I get the tweet. I mean, for all the talk about, you know, Sabalenka, Iga goes on her run. We're always talking about Coco, it feels like. Is she going to make that next big leap? And Rybakina just under the radar. Three grand slams.
7: She's got to win more, though, because, again, the tally is Iga of active players. Iga six. Talking about slams. Iga six. Osaka and Sabalenka four. Rybakina three. Coco two. And by the way, if you go to 1,000, Iga crushes everybody in that too. So it's like, she's got to win more, but I understand your sentiment. The other tennis tweet was from, let's see.
8: Oh, shout out to Darnell Glenn, because I was just immersed in football and got a text from Darnell. Hey, are you watching the U.S. Open final right now? I said, no, I have not watched a second
7: not
8: of
7: a
8: it.
7: Second of
8: not
7: it.
8: A second of it. And he alerted me that my favorite umpire in all of tennis was officiating it yesterday. So, yeah.
7: Which is your favorite?
8: Well, we found out her name's like marijuana or something like that. You know, we've talked about her before.
7: Oh, she's had too much face work. She used to be, okay. She's too much face work. You, what about the guy that goes, noose, the whole
8: like,
7: crowd?
8: I like him,
7: crowd?
8: Too. Yeah.
7: When he does the French Open, he's like, s'il vous plaît. Willie B. Benton says, not to pile on the least impressive multi-slam win year of Sasha Zverev, but found this data pretty revealing. Zverev has only been, this is a great graphic by Lev Akabas. Mm. Thank you, Willie B. Benton. Lev Akabas, who works over at Sportico. So these are no man, incredible stat in the history of the ATP rankings. No man has won multiple Grand Slams in a season without recording at least 8 top 10 wins during that year. Sasha Zverev, only 2 this year, top 10 wins the entire year. So that little red blip on the bottom right is Zverev only having beaten 2 top 10 opponents this year, and yet he's won 2 slams. All of those other reds are...
8: That's crazy.
7: It's incredible. Those are the folks who have won multiple Grand Slams in a season, topped by Novak Djokovic in the year 2015. By contrast, he beat 31 top 10 opponents, 31 matches against other top 10 opponents. Sasha Zverev, 2 this year.
8: Yeah, Djokovic's name appears on there 3 times in the top 6.
7: Oh, trust me, it's Djokovic and
8: that's crazy.
7: Federer all over that, Nadal all over that, Sampras all over that. Sampras actually had a lot of years where he didn't beat many. But anyway, Zverev, 2. But hey, he took advantage of Jannik Sinner and Carlos Alcaraz injuries and got himself 2 slams. Good on him. All right, back to guessing lines. We've got to wrap it up, yes?
8: Yes, back to guessing lines. Sunday Night Football, Colts at the Chiefs.
7: Colts at the Chiefs. Chiefs, we haven't seen them either. So we can't really talk about them yet. Chiefs playing the Broncos tonight. Is Bob still going talking about the game? The Chiefs and the
8: I'm waiting for the Broncos side now.
7: We were disappointed that there was not a more solid bet at the end of that.
8: I really thought he was going to my side. I thought so he was lining that up to be like, and that's why I really like the Broncos tonight.
7: And that is why I leaned to the under. Indianapolis at the Chiefs. I put the when we were talking about the Broncos earlier, I put 3 as a placeholder on them next week. Hosting, who are the Broncos hosting again next week? The Jaguars.
8: Yeah.
7: I'll put 6 as a placeholder here. Chiefs hosting the Colts.
8: And it feels like that's what the sports books are doing as well. 6.5, they say, but every single one of them says that.
7: Daniel Jones for the Colts yesterday, 19 of 31 for 166. They were outgained 506 to 251 by Baltimore. Monday night, who we got? Oh, I know who we have Monday night because this was the Australia thing.
8: Monday Night Football, Giants at the Rams.
7: So the 49ers asked the league, hey, we got this Melbourne game. Can we play on Monday night the next week? And they were like, no. And they gave it to the Rams instead. Giants coming off that big win over the Cowboys last night. They really kind of dominated. Or the Cowboys defense looked atrocious.
8: Yes.
7: Absolutely atrocious.
8: Both.

0: edition. And he, of course, Harbaugh brought him over from Baltimore, along with Patrick Ricard, right?
1: Yeah, I felt like he was brought up 17 times on the broadcast.
0: Likely 8 catches for 78 yards, and 2 of those 3 touchdowns were to him last night.
1: Yeah, Likely and the Neighbors were their top 2 receivers, and wasn't even close. Neighbors 6 for 69, Likely 8 for 78 with 2 touch.
0: Rams, that said, now Rams will have extra rest. They're back from Australia. Remember, they raw-dogged Australia, right? So they just came and they went there, they came back.
2: Yeah.
0: they're good. There's no time zone changes for the Rams. That the Rams have to be like I just put them as 7-point favorite in this. 7?
2: That's what it is. That okay. is not where we opened, I believe. Let me double check that. I think this was on the other side of 7.
1: Yeah, 8.5 at Caesars, at least, was the open, and this has come down. So a lot of 7s. That's
2: that weird, though. We get those openers, and there's like 30 minutes before Sunday Night Football, and then most of those lines get taken down at shops and then reposted after Sunday Night Football. So I think reposted pretty much everywhere at 7.
0: Can we have a little Rams discussion? Now that the whole Australia thing is behind us.
1: Yeah.
0: Niners went early. They won. We know that story. And then the Fezzix of the world were on here saying, what if the Rams just didn't care? And you correctly pointed out, they can't possibly not care. It's a division game in a hotly contested division. And oh, by the way, that counted as a home game for them.
2: Yeah, and just in the NFL where we don't play that many games.
0: Right, so the Rams would have to go to San Francisco for the next one. And now there's no Myles Garrett. Myles Garrett's gone for 4 weeks. Should we be, like, first of all, Chris Felica, we'll get to the Ohio State-Texas call by him. But remember when he made the bet here on the Rams to go 1-4? Was like at 14-1 or something?
2: Yeah, that was a heck of a bet.
0: I wish he had gotten a better number than 14-1, but 14-1 is, you know, right now seems like it's in play. I don't, like, if the Giants went in there and beat the Rams, would you be shocked?
2: No.
0: Surprised, yes.
2: No,
0: shocked?
2: But hold on. I want to make this really clear. I actually think I'm reacting. I have no desire. I think me and you are basically saying the same thing, that we're not going to be on this game. You can't see yourself being on this game
0: either
2: way, right? Me either. I think what the Giants did last night, though, is pushing me to that side of things, Gil, as much as what the Rams debacle of the first week has been.
0: Say again?
2: The success and how good the Giants looked last night.
0: Mm-hmm.
2: Is even more cause for me not wanting to bet the Rams side than just the Rams being a disaster.
0: I guess what I'm
2: asking, this is more of a Giants thing to me than a Rams thing.
0: I guess what I'm asking is, could it be that the Rams are a just above average / very good football team as opposed to this juggernaut so many people thought they'd be before the season?
2: They could be, but it goes back to a year ago, right? Or concerns about like the Stafford back heading into the year, right? That could play out this year, and that could be a thing. As of right now, Gil, no. I still think they are one of the best teams in the NFL, with or without Myles Garrett on the field.
0: Okay. We'll soon find out.
2: I think it's too early to say that, but I understand why you're saying it.
0: All right, so I ended up making 2 bets from this exercise. We will review those, see what Kelly has bet as well. And we do have to talk about Ohio State and Texas, because good Lord. I know Robert Sala and Todd Monken get Dumbo of the Week calls, but man, oh man. Coming back.
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3: 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Bet sharp. Look square. We get tweets beating the book. Always appreciate the feedback from everybody. Andrew, fix my chip game. I attended the Texas-Ohio State game this weekend, sat next to an Ohio State fan who went from ecstatic to despondent quickly, turned to me with a tear in his eye and said, now I have to take a 6 a.m. flight home to root for the Browns. Brutal.
4: Bad.
3: Oh, man. Again, but let's put a pin in that. I want to say something about that game. Ace Hunt, nothing better than tuning in at 11 a.m. Eastern on YouTube TV and seeing Kelly Bidlin next to Drew Carey on the top of my television screen. Nothing better than guessing lines.
4: Bang!
3: Guess he says I look like Drew Carey? Is that what he said?
4: Oh, I think
3: is that what he means?
4: I don't know. I think he was comparing me and Drew Carey.
3: Oh. Okay.
4: Which I get that.
3: Yeah, okay.
4: That one makes more sense to me, by the way, than Seth Rogen.
3: Yeah, I think
4: so. Drew Carey could be my uncle. I get it.
3: Richard Eng, one of the biggest differences between NFL and college football is the PI penalty, spot foul in the NFL. 15 yards automatic first down in college football. I prefer the college football. I don't believe any team should be penalized 40 or 50 yards on a single play. What do you and Kelly think? I have brought this up before. I brought it up to Brent Musburger when VSiN first started. And Brent's point is a valid one, which is, yeah, but then in the NFL, as soon as somebody feels like they're going to get beat, they just grab them.
4: Yep.
3: Every time, 15 yards.
4: I think it's unfortunate.
3: Yeah.
4: But you in the NFL, at the NFL level, you have to play it that way because of that. It would just be too much. These guys are too smart. Right, they're too good and too smart. Every time that would happen, what you just brought up, it would be tackle the guy.
3: Banshees of Atlantic City, thank you for bringing up the Ryan Fitzpatrick tweet earlier. Tycoon Easy Money says, someone suggested doing away with kicking earlier. If they do that, should we rename the sport? I don't think they said do away with it, but beyond 40 yards, they said. And Shrek,
4: yeah, I didn't like that one.
3: And one more with Shrek. What's going on with these interceptions? The Dak one was so bad along with May.
4: Yep.
3: Yeah, it was bad. That one towards the end of the first half was terrible.
4: I think it was the ball game, that sequence, right? Yeah. They turned the ball over there, and like you brought up when we went through the game, the Giants just marched down and score right there. I mean, that's at least 7-point swing.
3: Hey, I have two tennis plays today. You believe this?
4: What country? What city?
3: Guadalajara.
4: Nice.
3: Mexico. It's a 500. It's not bad. I've got Elvina Kalieva plus 151 versus Kayla Day. She's a little lower than that, but still playable. And then Renata Sarasua minus 105 versus Carolyn Dolahide. Zarasua is actually a better number than what I got last night. VSiN subscribers, every host, every guest, every sport.
4: I've heard of those two before.
3: Kalieva and Sarasua. A little post-U.S. Open tennis.
4: Kalieva and Day, I'm not familiar with. But...
3: Oh, okay.
4: Zarasua and Dolhide, those have been in bets of yours before.
3: And then my two NFL plays from guessing lines made during the show. Philadelphia Eagles minus 7, minus 115 versus the Tennessee Titans, or at the Tennessee Titans. And then the Houston Texans minus three, minus 103, hosting the Cincinnati Bengals. Those are my two football plays.
4: I dig it. Monday night football for me tonight. I am on the Broncos, catching 3, laying 120. And I'm on the Broncos money line as well, plus 130. I also have them to close out a teaser. I think they're great. I like the Broncos tonight. I think the Chiefs do have some issues heading into the year. No Simmons tonight on the offensive line. I think that is big. Bob went through a lot of these details. I think there are questions and fair questions about this Chiefs offense with Mahomes a little bit on the decline. And look, even the defense hasn't been as good recently, and I really like what the Broncos are doing. So have them tonight for week 2 in the NFL. Laid 5.5 with the Patriots. I like that one. And then I got the Ravens and Bucks in a 6-point teaser, both those down to 2.5. Eagles, Titans, I grabbed on open under 41.5, and the Cardinals, 6.5 on open. All those were up at VSiN.com. I put all of mine in there on when opening lines come out.
3: Okay.
4: When Gil doesn't.
3: When I don't have
4: him. He doesn't get to, because he does this for you guys.
3: I also have Red Sox 28-1 and Blue Jays plus 23-25 for the month of September. They're both one win behind the pack at 8 wins.
4: Let's go.
3: Both the Red Sox and Blue Jays have 7 wins. Blue Jays in action today.
4: Dodgers still in front?
3: They're one of the teams with 8.
4: Okay.
3: Yes. Greg Peterson, Fab 5, that we just had on there. Greg Peterson with a Fab 5 of baseball. Orioles, Mets over 7.5 runs. Cubs on the money line today against the Braves. Giants money line and the over 7.5 runs against the Cardinals. Angels money line at even money and under 8 runs in their game against the Mariners. And Marlins Diamondbacks is going over 8 runs. Diamondbacks have got to start winning baseball games every night. They're 2.5 out if they want to catch the Padres for that third wild card position in Major League Baseball. Hope everybody enjoyed first installment of Guessing Lines. We do this every Monday during the NFL season. The whole point, again, to extract value, first look at the lines for the upcoming week of the National Football League. And often the first instinct is the best one. Over the years, that has proven to be the case, because then the next 4 days of the week, 5 if you head into the weekend, 6, you're just, your brain takes in all this other information from people. Oh, I think this, I think that. Sometimes the first reaction is the best. Oftentimes it is the best. One thing we don't get to talk about as much, though, on Monday, because we're so focused in on the NFL weekend, is college football from Saturday. And, of course, we're going to have more college football talk as the week goes on. Pete Futak, Chris Felica, a whole bunch of college football folks. But we do have to talk about Ohio State and Texas we have to talk about real quick, which is, you know, because we highlighted Todd Monken for his ridiculous decision for the Browns to punt at one point, I can't remember what his decision was, but the Robert Saleh for punting, you know, in plus territory down 20-3 or whatever it was, both of them making just ridiculous decisions in the NFL. But good God, you're at the height of college football. And by the way, congratulations to everybody who had Texas on the money line. Chris Felica came on this show last week.
4: Yeah.
3: And said, don't take Texas minus the points. Take 24-23 out of it. Specifically, he mentioned that score, right? So take the spread out of it in case it ends up being 24-23. That's exactly what it ended up being. Shout out to Felica for that. I did it too, right? So I got super lucky on the money line with Texas. But the coaching, my God, Ryan Day and Steve Sarkisian, like, you're supposed to be at the top of college football. We can talk about Monken and Saleh all we want, but NFL dumboness with coaching doesn't even light a candle to what they do with college football. And it happens every year. And again, let's, you know, the final sequence of that game, Texas already, you know, on the comeback trail. They need one more score to go ahead. They've got the ball late. I'm sure others have talked about it since, but this is our first chance to talk about it. First and goal from the one, around 1:03 left in the game. First thing, and I'm watching this without sound at the win, right? So I don't have the announcers. But it's so apparent to anybody watching. So it's first and goal at the one, around 1:03 left with 8 seconds remaining on the play clock. Just take the play clock down to 2 or 1. Nope, Texas snaps the ball, right? They could have used 6 or 7 more seconds before snapping, or used one of their 3 remaining timeouts when it got down to 2 or 1. But no, they just go ahead and snap it at 8 seconds. It's like, it's so careless. Those seconds become enormously valuable at the end, which we saw. Yep. Of course, the bigger one was Ohio State should have let Texas score on first and goal, right? Facing first and goal at the one, Ohio State should have absolutely let them score, because your win probability just decreases exponentially, just decreases precipitously if you stop them there, which they did, right? And so, you know, just let them score at that point. Yeah, you can probably try to punch the ball out, I guess you could say that, but generally you should just let them score, cross the goal line, and then you have more time to obviously operate. How Ryan Day didn't think to do that, I have no idea.
4: It's one of those things that's like every coach at every level of football has to be willing to let that happen at this point.
3: And of course, Texas failed to score. They forced Ohio State to use its final timeout, and that set the stage for Texas score with very little time remaining, which is exactly what happened. Now, that's Steve Sarkisian, that's Ryan Day, and then Steve Sarkisian was like, okay, I see you saw me and raised me, hold my beer, because I got one more for you. So Texas, third and goal with 28 seconds left on the game clock, 17 seconds on the play clock, while possessing all 3 timeouts, they snap the football. What are you doing? Run the clock down and call time. Like, you have all your timeouts. There is no reason to snap it with 17 seconds left on the play clock and 28 on the game clock. What are you doing? They should have allowed it to run down, call timeout with, I guess, 13 seconds or whatever left, right? So they run their play, they score, and so then all Ohio State needs now, while the Texas, you know, faithful are going crazy and the football players are going crazy, they're up now, but all Ohio State needs is a field goal at this point, but they have 25 seconds to operate, and sure enough, Julian Sayin, I don't know if you caught this, just heaves the ball downfield. If that's a catch, Ohio State has a shot to win the football game. So it was just, it was unbelievable from both of those coaches. These are big-time coaches who make the NFL blunders look cute by comparison. How can you be so careless in such a marquee matchup, which, by the way, has massive playoff implications down the road for both? I couldn't believe it. And I am told, because I was at the win and I didn't have the announcers up, Will Hill tells me, I said, I could text him, I go, did Fowler or Herb Street say anything this whole time? He goes, no, not a word.
4: Yeah, I was watching it was silent, too.
3: Not a word.
4: Crazy.
3: Anyway, more college football tomorrow when we're not doing this guessing lines thing. We've done all we can do, and I do mean all. Enjoy. Prop Points is next with John Hansen from VSiN, the Sports Betting Network.
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23: Good afternoon and welcome to a Monday edition of Prop Points here on VSIN. I'm John Hanson of FantasyPoints.com, the program per usual being produced by Mr. Michael Cohen. And big program forthcoming, Monday Night Football to wrap up week number one. We'll break down here at the very top the betting results. A little bit of a frustrating week, but technically we were profitable yesterday. We'll get into it. Of course, we lost a couple by the hairs on our chinny chin chin, unfortunately, but we did do well with the tutty props. We'll check in on the Denver Broncos and the KC Chiefs to wrap it up in KC tonight. All of the data points, I've got fantasy points projections here to compare to the lines and the like. And our guy, Tom Brawley, who was on fire this week over at fantasypoints.com and also here on the program, had a couple of really great calls like Chris Olave, Dontavian Wicks, which I kind of totally agreed with him, by the way, but I also feel like I'm stealing props. So I actually went under on Devontae Smith and also went over on my guy Devon Vele, but make sure you download the Prop Points podcast wherever you get your pods. Just another reminder here at the top of the program. But let's take a look at the frustration. Well, first of all, on our leans, we were 2-2. Emeka Ogbuka looked a lot better than I thought. It looked like they played a lot of zone. I didn't see him much on DJ Turner. He got it by like 9 yards, so that was pretty comfortable. Rashad White, I mean, everything held true. And he did catch a couple of balls, but it was ugly. I thought it would be ugly. I thought they'd be playing from behind, and they were. But I also did kind of fear that maybe they'd need Rashad to block, which seemed to be the case. Parker Washington, I obviously regret not going all in on that puppy because that was an easy win. I think he got that by halftime. And then the gutsy call, I mean, I wish I did play it as an official prop, but I'm like, I can't really come on here in week one and play the Khalif Raymond over. But obviously that hit. So we'll get into that as we move along here and recap the top lessons I learned in week five as it relates to really mostly football, but fantasy. And of course, that carries on over into the prop world. Let's take a look at the touchdown props because that's where we had the greatest success. First two ones hit at plus 730. So we are doing pretty well technically on the tutty props thus far at plus 430. Malik Willis barely got that rushing prop though, but he did get it and he also got the tutty. But the best one clearly was my guy, Devon Vele. Try the Vele or the Vele. I've been calling him Vele, but I think it's Vele. The Chris Rodriguez tutty, he was in there for goal line opportunities. And then Cade Otton, that I inexplicably lost that prop in terms of his yardage. So let's get to it. So 4-4, but unfortunately we were, 3 yards away from 6-2 and a big day. So that's very unfortunate. The Malik Willis prop hit, like I said, it was close. Devon Vele over 38.5, was really feeling that one. I was on the VSiN tailgate show in the morning on Sunday, pumping that one up. That was good. Now, Chris Godwin, we lost that puppy by 2 yards. And then Cade Otton, we lost that by, I think that was another one or two, maybe two. So we lost those both by 4 total yards. But, you know, the analysis held up. You know, I think we're going to talk about that game. Yeah, we are going to talk about that game in a moment. So we'll talk about the analysis there. Michael Pittman, that was a little bit of a sweat job. He only had like 3 or 4 targets in the game. He caught that 21-yarder early in the game, which made me feel good. We do get the under on Devontae Smith, but the biggest failure of the week, you've got to be kidding me. The Chicago Bears, they scored 59 points, and Colson Loveland didn't get a point. Unbelievable. And I wasn't in on Loveland as a pick. I preferred Tyler Warren to Loveland, although Warren, that was a little worrisome, by the way. He did score, but he was completely inactive. But let's get into the Chicago Bears. My goodness. You know, Caleb Williams is kind of frustrating from an analysis perspective because he's not a particularly accurate quarterback, but he does make these splashy individual plays. I thought that Ben Johnson would keep his foot on the gas, which I thought would bode well for Cortland, for our guy, the tight end, Colson Loveland. He did get a ball thrown to him in the end zone. We took the over, we took the tutty prop as well, but Cole Kmet did steal that touchdown. But Khalif Raymond, I mean, he's not going to lead the team in everything every week, but clearly he's going to be a factor. And shout out to Brad Biggs of the Chicago, I believe it's the Chicago Tribune, been doing that, covering the Bears forever. He told me in the summer that Khalif Raymond was going to be a factor, and that is why I actually picked him up in a couple of fantasy leagues, and that's why we did the lean. Luther Burton looked pretty good, though. I think we're looking good there. Roma Dunze, not a good schematical matchup. We did have a good first day, and this is what happened last year. Really good in terms of the preseason calls and the analysis. A lot of the props and the fantasy recommendations. One of them was DeAndre Swift in the VSiN betting guide. I went over his rushing yard for the season, and we're off to a great start with 124 yards, and he obviously crushed for fantasy. Real quick on the Panthers. I mean, we'll see if Bryce Young and the Panthers can keep this up. Maybe both of these defenses stink. I did like Chuba Hubbard as a pick, even though Jonathan Brooks was, you know, coming on. That looks pretty good right now. Actually, Jalen Coker was one of my top sleeper wide receivers, and he absolutely balled out in that game. Another lesson learned. The lesson for Chicago, unfortunately, is that they're going to spread the ball around a little bit here. There's little doubt in my mind that we're going to spread the ball around. But let's go to the big game for the New Orleans Saints and the Detroit Lions. Yes, I hope you tried the valet, but my guy Tyler Shuck, looking good. I was very concerned early in the game. We got off to a really bad start, but he came through big time. Fantasy guy for sure. Travis Etienne, I don't know about that one. I wasn't really into him. Shout out to the grinder again. I did love Olave in the game. I should have taken the over, but I felt like I was stealing. Man, did he go over 182. And we talked about that. I did on the VSiN tailgate show. I'm like, Olave and Shuck against man coverage is beautiful, and it was. But Valet did his part as well. 7 grabs for 69. I absolutely think he is worth a pickup on the waiver wire. Very underwhelming on J-Mo Williams. I almost played his over. I think Detroit might have some issues there in terms of the depth of their receiving core. Bills at Texans. Now, here's another one. I was very high on DJ Moore, but not last week, not yesterday. I think it's a really, really great sign that DJ Moore did as well as he did up against the tough secondary of the Houston Texans. A little bit of a buzzkill for James Cook, but we might get a breakout season out of Dalton Kincaid. I like the matchup. I wrote it up on fantasypoints.com, but I just couldn't go in. I like Khalil Shakir, too. Both of those overs hit, but these guys do frustrate you a little bit. The matchup was tougher, but the schematics look good. Great performance by Josh Allen and our guy David Montgomery. By the way, we were in on a lot of overs on David Montgomery. I was very high on him. We're looking good there. I had a couple of I know I had one. 7.5 tutties. My man got 2. Nico Collins, good game. I was very high on Nico Collins, so feel pretty good there. Vikings, Packers. Oh, boy, here we go. Already, it's absolutely ugly. for the Minnesota Vikings. Not looking good for Kyler Murray, although it's obviously very early in the week. But at the very least, Carson Wentz, I think he's pretty terrible, but he did get the ball to Justin Jefferson, so I guess we can't complain all that much. I did like a Jordan Mason prop of the rushing. I didn't have it on the show Friday, but that one did hit. However, the big news here is my number one fantasy pick, my favorite fantasy pick this summer on the board, which we did tease and we did pop it out there, Mr. Christian Watson. So we're looking good there. 6 grabs for $1.47. I was over on his catch total and also his yardage total on the various preseason guides. So I like that. And then finally, the Bucs and the Bengals. I don't know what to make of this game. It's one of these games where, you know, the game script worked out. I thought that Cincinnati would have success. They'd have a big lead and that Baker would be throwing from behind most of the game. And that absolutely happened. But it's just one of these, just a weird game where we got a lot of points. We got, what, 60 points? But nobody really did anything in the game. Bucky Irving looked pretty good. He does score. I mean, Baker only throws for 217 yards with 0 tutties. He's running all over the place, though, with the 30 yards rushing. Otherwise, very disappointing for Jamar Chase, of course, and T. Higgins. I hope this doesn't continue where we have all these low-end guys like Mike Gesicki and Drew Sample and all that. So a little bit of an ugly start, really, on both sides. When we return on the other side, those are my lessons. Try the valet. Devon Valet, we'll talk waiver wire tomorrow. DJ Moore. More big games to come from DJ. Winning is elementary with the Packers and Christian Watson. Bears at Panthers. The Bears score swiftly. And then no thrill of the chase for Bucks, Bengals, and Jamar Chase. We'll have some data points to pop out on the other side as it relates to Kansas City hosting the Denver Broncos. But first, season's underway, but there's still plenty of ways to win the Edge Boost Average Joe contest. 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
1: Welcome back to this Monday edition of Prop Points here on VSiN. We have Monday Night Football tonight in Kansas City as the Chiefs host the Broncos. KC, last I checked, about 45 minutes ago, minus two with a pretty lame total of 43.5. This game is pretty scary from a props perspective for a variety of reasons. You got two quarterbacks coming off two serious injuries. You have a very strong defense for Denver. You have a Kansas City team a little bit in a state of flux. You've got a divisional matchup. So I'm not expecting fireworks in this puppy, and the lines are a little low here in terms of the passing props. Let's start with Bro Knicks, 229.5 at minus 111 on DraftKings. All lines here are from DraftKings. For what it's worth, over at fantasypoints.com, we're projecting 293.2 yards. We do have that lame total. It is not an ideal schematic matchup for Bo Nix, who posted a terrible 5.79 YPA on 380 dropbacks, big sample, against two high coverage, which KC used at a 58% clip last year. Now, they did lose their two starting corners on the outside, but Steve Spagnuolo, the defensive coordinator, remains, and they took stud Manziel Delaney at corner with the sixth pick of the draft. Patty Mahomes, 220.5. We are projecting 256, which is a decent chunk over this. They won't have left tackle Josh Simmons, though. That is worrisome for everyone, especially Mahomes, who could struggle schematically in this one because the Broncos deployed the one of the highest rates of man coverage. Let's say it that way. Top three, at least, at 36.1%. Just like Bo Nix with a bad schematic matchup, Patty Mahomes averaged a terrible 5.32 YPA with a 76.8 passer rating against man coverage last year. We don't know how much he'll be using his legs, of course, coming off the ACL. He did throw for 276/1 in his lone game against the Broncos. But, you know, again, Denver allowed the 11th fewest passing yards per game, fourth fewest passing touchdowns per game last season. Receiving props next up. New hire Jalen Waddle opens with a pretty good schematic matchup. DraftKings has got this at 57.5. I have seen a total much lower over on FanDuel, FYI. We are projecting at Fantasy Points 62.1. It's obviously pretty close, but it is a good schematic matchup for Jalen Waddle. The Chiefs, like we said, they deployed the third highest rate of two high safety coverage at 58%. That's good for Waddle. He's kind of Mr. Zone. He averaged a solid 1.90 yards per route run and 0.23 targets per route run against the look. So I do think he could catch, I think he'll be active. I think he'll have a solid game today. He'll see a bit of the aforementioned top pick, Manziel Delaney, for what it's worth. He is a rookie starting in his first game. Rashee Rice, not good vibes this summer on Rashee Rice. It's also a really bad schematic matchup. The number is 54.5 over at DraftKings. We're at 58.6. That's pretty darn close. So man coverage is what kills Rashee. He's Mr. Zone Buster. Obviously, I just mentioned Denver played man 36% of the time. That would explain how he only got six grabs for 38 in his lone game against Denver last year. Now, the good news is that Denver did allow the 14th most receiving yards and the 15th, they were middle of the pack receptions. Basically, they are a little more vulnerable inside. Basically, you're avoiding those two corners in terms of Riley Moss and Mr. Pat Surtain. Next up, it is Travis Kelce. Unfortunately, the number is 41.5 at minus 112. We are projecting 50.5, but again, not a good schematic matchup as the Broncos. Now, it's kind of a mixed bag. They did allow the 9th most receiving yards per game and the 12th most receiving receptions per game to tight ends. So they are generally vulnerable in that area of the field, the middle of the field. Kelce did have a 9-catch game for 91 and a touchdown in the first time out. He also had a 5-for-36 game against Denver. Denver used man coverage again 36.1% of the time last year. And poor old Travis, the old man, he's not great against man coverage at this point. Only 1.16 yards per route run without a lot of targets against man. So I think he's a lot easier to cover now. He'll probably have to score to come through. Cortland Sutton, another bad schematic matchup, unfortunately. 41.5 is the number on DraftKings at minus 110. We are projecting 51.6, which is somewhat comfortably over this. But once again, KC, too high coverage last year. They ran it a lot, 58%. And his number in terms of yards per route run is not good, 1.41. And not a lot of targets, 0.18. He did have two decent games, but he didn't go off at all. 4-for-59 and 4-for-40. It does seem like Pat Bryant is coming on like gangbusters. So I wasn't into Cortland Sutton this year. Mr. Xavier Worthy. Now, he actually has the best man schematic matchup against the man defense at 36.5 at minus 111. We are projecting 41.9 against the man coverage, which they use, again, 36% of the time. He averaged, now this is not a good number, but it's fairly promising, 1.61 yards per route run. Certainly a lot more than Rashee Rice and Travis Kelce. Of course, Worthy only had three grabs for 25 on 8 targets in the two games. And he is, based on the alignment numbers, going to probably see a lot of Pat Surtain. So I'm not going to go there. Spoiler alert, Mr. Pat Bryant. And here's the problem. Sean Payton is a super spreader. He loves to spread the ball around to multiple receivers, multiple tight ends, so I can't really trust anyone. Pat Bryant does seem to be coming on, though. 24.9 is the number for Pat Bryant, the second-year third-round pick, minus 112. Decent schematic. We're projecting 29.2 against the too high coverage. He averaged 1.68 yards per route run. The Chiefs have blitzed the second most of any team in the NFL, and Bryant has been targeted on 29% of his routes against the blitz. He sees a 56% boost, so I'm not in on him because these Denver receivers kind of drive me nuts, but just FYI, Evan Ingram, we're not going there. He won the job by default. They cut Justin Jolly, which surprised me. 23.5. KC last year gave up the fewest targets, the 8th fewest receptions, and the 11th fewest yards, and tied for the second fewest touchdowns. We're projecting 26.8, which is very close to this line. Now, Tyquan Thornton, it's tempting because he'll be the shot play guy, and it's a lot of man coverage. He had one catch on 2 targets in this matchup. It was for 61 yards, so I am tempted to go over here, but I'm not going to touch it because, well, again, it's, you're relying on one catch. It's a little scary. Let's take a look at Ken Walker, 18.5. We're projecting 19.4. Denver gave up the second fewest receiving yards per game to running backs last year. R.J. Harvey, 16.5 is the receiving total. We're projecting 21.8. Marvin Mims, 12.5. We're projecting 12.2, and we're not going to go into Noah Gray. But let's take a look at the rushing props. Ken Walker at 63.5 at minus 113. We're projecting 67.7, which is pretty close. Denver gave up the second fewest adjusted yards before contact, second fewest rushing yards per game, but should be a closer, lower scoring game. So I would imagine he'd get some volume. J.K. Dobbins, 49.5, we're projecting 54. KC gave up, they were middle of the pack, but they gave up the 8th fewest rushing yards per game to running backs. R.J. Harvey, 18.5, we're not going to go there. We're projecting 21.8. He had only 24 carries. Well, 24 carries is good, but only 73 yards, 3 yards per carry in that matchup. And then Bo Nix, 17.5, but he's coming off the injury. He only had 3 carries for 8 yards in the first meeting. And then Mahomes, Denver did give up a decent number of rushing yards, but, you know, he is coming off that ACL, so we're not going to go there. We're going to go to Tom Brawley on the other side, and we'll get what he is cooking for Monday Night Football. 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
1: Welcome back to this Monday edition of Prop Points here on VSIN. I'm John Hansen of FantasyPoints.com. 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You better give him a follow on the X Machine at Tom Brawley. Big week last week, Tom. I know you went 3-0 on this show. I know you had the Cardinals getting the points way back in May on that one, but otherwise another big week for you, right?
11: Yeah, it was a great weekend. 9-3 overall in the player props, up over 5 units on just the player props, and also gave out some ATS bets and did fairly well on those. 3-0 on my plays and with a play to go tonight. So off to a strong start here, up over 7 units altogether, 7 units, I think it is, altogether. So, really strong start. So, yeah, get over to Fantasy Points. Use the code GRINDER for 70% off. I think we still have that up for the rest of the month. So, come join the fun. It was a good first weekend over at Fantasy Points. We weren't scared away from the week one betting, and we ended up doing pretty well this week.
1: Well, before we get into your loan prop, I know, again, you mentioned you had a good week. I did get my New Orleans Saint plus 7 correct, but I thought the Viking-Packer game would go under. It actually had a chance to actually hit until the very end when Green Bay turned the ball over way in their own territory, and the Vikings scored another touchdown, but that's neither here nor there. I see that you are into Denver tonight with the points, so what do you see there?
11: Yeah, I just think this is a good spot here for Denver. If you would ask them coming into the season, when do you want to play Patrick Mahomes and the Kansas City Chiefs? I'm sure they would have chosen week one. I mean, get Patrick Mahomes coming off an ACL injury. Maybe there's a little bit of rust factor. So I think this is a good spot for the Broncos. I got this when I was at plus 3. Looks like it has mostly moved to plus 2.5, and it looks like it's even juiced towards the 2.5. So it might even get down to 2 in some spots. But I still like the Broncos side. Maybe sprinkle a little bit on the money line. I think this could be a very tough matchup for the Kansas City Chiefs passing game. Broncos love to run a lot of man coverage, and we kind of saw that last year that these Chiefs wide receivers aren't very good against man coverage. Might have to be like Tyquan Thornton doing some of the damage here. They got a lot of zone beaters in this offense right now. So we'll see about Denver's offense. I have higher expectations for them. They did bring in Jaylen Waddle, who I think is going to help this passing game overall. J.K. Dobbins is back in the mix. Anytime he is healthy, he's looked good. Jonah Coleman had a really strong training camp in preseason. So I think they're, it should be a good game here. I kind of like the under two, but I think it's going to be a tight one. And just having a few points in your back pocket could come in handy. And I have the Broncos as the better team heading into the season. So I have this closer to like a pick 'em type of game. So let's take the 2.5 that are still out there. I did get it at plus 3, but I think the Broncos are the better side here tonight. We'll see if the magic is back for Patrick Mahomes. He can make us look foolish, of course, but maybe. Yeah. I think, we saw even yesterday with Daniel Jones, some of these quarterbacks and some of these players coming back from major injuries. Yeah. There's definitely a chance that there could be a rust factor. So maybe Patrick Mahomes isn't the Patrick Mahomes that we know until October or so. So give me the points here tonight with the Denver Broncos.
1: And in that, obviously, same game, you do like, now this has been either bet down or you got this real early, but Rashee Rice under 61.5. We mentioned earlier how he averages a pitiful 0.82 yards per route run against man coverage. The only thing I'm concerned about, and I'm full disclosure, not going to do it, is because of how Denver is a little bit of a inside funnel because of those outstanding corners on the outside. But Rice, the vibes are not good. What are you seeing with Rashee Rice tonight?
11: Yeah, we got this one at 61.5 on Friday afternoon over at DraftKings. Our fantasy points subscribers, I put it out in our Discord, and they certainly pounded it, and they, you know, moved the line in just about 5 or 10 minutes, and it was down to like 59.5 in like 5 minutes after we gave this out, and it's continued to go down here the last couple of days, and it is bet down, but my expectations are kind of low for him. Obviously, he had the jail sentence for 30 days this offseason, was rehabbing his knee during that time. So, and then we saw some of the videos coming out of camp where he looked a little sluggish and the route running wasn't very sharp. And so I'm expecting him to maybe get off to a slow start. And then we have the matchup itself. This is a very, very tough matchup for him. Much better against zone coverage. But the Denver Broncos, they play a lot of man coverage. And I think Sean Payton knows that the Chiefs would much rather have the opposing defenses play zone coverage against them. So 36% last year they played man. I wouldn't be surprised if it's a little bit even higher than that tonight against the Kansas City Chiefs, kind of daring them to throw over the top and beat them with their receivers. So I think Denver's pretty confident in what they have on defense. So expecting a lot of man coverage against Rashee Rice and maybe some of that rust, coming back from the knee injury this summer. So I'm looking at, him to go under his yardage. 8 games last year, he finished 51 or fewer yards in half of those games, including against the Denver Broncos. He had a 6-catch, 38-yard performance against them in the middle of last season. So looking for Rashee Rice. Maybe, he'll probably have some better days in the near future, especially once Patrick Mahomes gets back to his regular form. But could be a little slow going tonight for Rashee Rice.
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0: Tyrod Taylor and Justin Fields and Brady Cook at quarterback. It was a terrible situation for Geno in Las Vegas last year. Terrible coaching, terrible play calling, terrible weapons. Brock Bowers got hurt, and he had no one to really throw to. The offensive line was miserable out in Las Vegas. So he gets to New York. The offensive line gave him a lot of time to throw yesterday. I think offensive line is kind of an underrated group out there in New York. So I love the skill players they have, too. Garrett Wilson and Breece Hall, guys that we were drafting in the third and fourth round in our fantasy drafts. A.D. Mitchell is, I think, quietly kind of coming into his own. We hit a prop on him over the weekend, and I think he could be developing into a star here in the near future. Kenyon Sadiq, we even saw him. Basically no summer, no training camp, and they made him a factor in the first game. So I like what I've saw from the New York Jets offense, and that Green Bay Packers defense continues to be an absolute train wreck without Micah Parsons. So they've lost six straight games. Quite frankly, I've dropped them down. They're in the bottom half of the league for me in my power rankings, power ratings, and I just don't think they're a very strong team right now. So the Jets, I've moved them up, and I have them. Yeah, I still have the Packers as the favorites in this game, but I have this under a field goal. So give me the +4.5 with the Jets.
1: Great stuff there from the grinder, Tom Brawley, and we'll follow you on the X Machine. Tom, thanks again. Awesome job as always, and we'll catch you on Thursday for Thursday Night Football, sir.
0: I'm looking forward to it already. It should be a fun one. Lions and the Bills, that should be a very exciting game after watching both of those offenses in the opening week.
1: You got it. And when we return, we'll take a look at my official picks for Monday Night Football. But first, football is back. Don't head into another football season without VSiN Pro. 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
4: Welcome back to the final segment of this Monday edition of Prop Points here on VSiN. Kansas City hosting Denver. Not a great matchup for fantasy, let's say, in terms of production. It really wasn't last year. Kansas City -2. The total, not great, 43.5. We've certainly seen worse. So whenever I see a matchup like this, you know, we get weird, basically. We get a little weird. So let's take a look at a couple leans that I have that are not going to be official, but we are keeping track of the leans. And I will go with a interception for Bo Nix over 0.5 interceptions at -114 on DK. Again, I'm looking at the game logs from last year. He had a solid game where he threw for a good amount of yards at 8.0 YPA, but he had zero tutties in that game. And then next to last, he only threw for 182 with a very, very poor YPA of 4.8, and he did throw a pick versus only one touchdown. So he only threw two tutties total, and up against the two high safety looks that Kansas City runs 58% of the time, it's a pretty terrible 5.79 YPA. So I do think that throw an interception, even though KC did lose their two corners, but Steve Spagnuolo remains, and delaying the number one pick was the sixth pick of the draft. So they're at least solid on one side of the field. We'll also go under on Cortland Sutton. I would like to make it an official pick, but it's a pretty heavy lean. We are projecting 51.6, and the number is 41.5. Not the best schematic matchup for Cortland Sutton. It also feels like we're kind of being phased out a little bit here with Pat Bryant emerging. Not a good schematic, as I said. Too high coverage last year, and which the Chiefs deployed at a very high rate of 58%. He was only at 1.41 yards per route run. Doesn't get a lot of targets as well against the look. He had four catches in both games, but only four. One for 40, so he would have missed the prop by a couple of yards. And then he did get 59, but certainly not feeling warm and fuzzy about Cortland Sutton. We're not going to take a touchdown prop, but we do have something relating to touchdowns coming at us for the Monday Night Special. But those are my two leans. Bo Nix will throw an interception, so over 0.5 interceptions at -114 on DraftKings. And then Cortland Sutton under 41.5 receiving yards at -114 on DK. A little scary. That's why it's only a lean, because you never know. He can catch one ball and for 25 yards, and then he's more than halfway home. But I'm not feeling warm and fuzzy about it. I do think Pat Bryant could or should, maybe will, be a factor in the game tonight. Those are my two leans. It is now time to pop out my top props for Monday Night Football.
5: You've heard the analytics. You've heard the stats. Now it's time for what you've really been waiting for, the Guru's top props.
4: And as I mentioned, this happens, a little bit of a tough week with the props. We did well in the touchdown props, but, you know, when that typically happens, and then I'm looking at a game that's a little scary, I'm like, well, If we want to win, we got to get a little weird. Now, there's a player who is yet to be on the board on DraftKings. I've been looking all morning, and this player is not on the board. However, when I look at the Kansas City Chiefs backfield, obviously Ken Walker is the free agent signee, and he's going to get probably 20 opportunities in this game. So that we're going to get to that in a moment. But the backup running back is Emmett Johnson, who is undersized. He is a rookie playing in his first game against a nasty defense in Denver. So I don't think that, you know, they're going to put Emmett Johnson out there tonight. Who else do they have? I mean, I almost need to check the practice squad, quite frankly. And they have Jaden Ott on the practice squad. I'm not very familiar with Jaden Ott, but I am familiar with Breshard Smith, who is the second-year running back for Kansas City out of SMU. I think he caught like 26 balls. He is a little bit more of a receiving specialist, so this is sneaky, but I found it over at BetMGM at -105, Breshard Smith over 6.5 receiving yards. I got to think that he's going to get some snaps tonight and a target or three, quite frankly, because, you know, Kenneth Walker, massive upside in the passing game, but I think he'll be very busy running the rock. And he also is a little suspect in terms of pass protection. So I do envision the second-year player, Breshard Smith, who did look good this summer, by the way, moves pretty well. I do expect him to get a couple of opportunities here in the passing game only. All we need to do is get 7 yards on one grab. I think he'll catch two balls. He actually caught a ball in both games last year. One time in this matchup, one time it was two, one time it was one. Minimal yardage, but all we need is 7 yards. So throw us a bone here, football gods, and give us 7 yards for Breshard Smith. Now, I do like Ken Walker to get the ball tonight for sure, obviously. He's kind of like their only chance. We are projecting 67.7 rushing yards for Ken Walker, which is just 4 yards over this total. So again, to be a little sneaky, and I did win a Ken Walker over his rushing total prop last year in the Super Bowl. So I'm going to go right back to that well and figure it's going to be a close game with a total of only 43 points and with KC at home and only favored by the 2 points. So again, close game. They should be able to feed Kenneth Walker the ball, stay, you know, committed to it and stay patient with it. So we will, in fact, go over 15.5 rushing attempts for Ken Walker. Not my favorite type of prop, and the odds aren't great at -128, but we're trying to get some dubs over here. And I do think he, unless we're going to give Emma Johnson, who did look good this summer, the rookie, meaningful carries, or Breshard Smith, who doesn't carry the football for the Kansas City Chiefs other than a handful, then I think Ken Walker is going to get to 16 carries in this game. Last one we're going to go with here, and it does scare me a little bit because Sean Payton loves to spread that ball around. But he does have a new shiny toy, and it's Jalen Waddle. And I did find a line that, you know, I wasn't going to play the Jalen Waddle on DraftKings line over 57.5, but I did find it over at FanDuel at over 53.5 at -113. So I do think Jalen Waddle will get 4 or 5 grabs in this game. It's a pretty good schematic matchup for Jalen Waddle. He is Mr. Zone Beater. I mean, he could beat man coverage, but he's actually better against zone. KC deployed the third highest rate of two high safety coverage, as we've mentioned last year, at 58%. That's good for Jalen Waddle. He gets a solid 1.90 yards per route run against the look. So I do believe, again, he'll catch a good number of passes against that zone. He could see a bit of Manziel Delaney for what it's worth, but he is just a rookie. I say get the ball out quickly, those crossing routes, those in-breakers for a Jalen Waddle up against that zone, and we could be in solid shape. Last item of business would be our Monday night special. Remember the rule for the Monday Night Special is it must be at least plus 200. We are 0 for 2 so far on the special, although I believe one of them came relatively close. Actually, the McCaffrey one, 7-plus grabs, came very close. He dropped a couple of balls. He also had a ball taken off the board, by the way. Don't go anywhere. Money Moves with Stormy Bonantoni and Jonathan Von Tobel is next. Then at 4 Eastern, it is Mitch Moss and Paulie Howard taking over on Follow the Money. Then at 7 p.m., Tim Murray and Matt Humans break down all the evening's in-game opportunities on VSiN Primetime, all right here on VSiN, the sports betting network. Once again, slim pickings out there. We're looking for a special that's at least plus 200, and what we came up with is an anytime touchdown for Mr. Travis Kelce at plus 220. He did score in one of the games last year, did have a really nice game, actually. 9 grabs for 91 with a touch. He also had only 5 for 36. Not expecting much here from Kelce. It's not a good schematic matchup for him whatsoever against the man coverage, 1.16. But I do think there is a correlation with Eric Bieniemy back, that's one of the main reasons why I was actually optimistic on Travis Kelce, between running the rock and a big commitment to the run and open up play action opportunities perhaps in the red zone for a guy like Travis Kelce. I know Travis Kelce is loving life that Eric Bieniemy is back, and I do think their commitment to the run will make the offense more effective and a little healthier. So there it is, the Monday Night Special. Good luck with all the plays. We'll catch you mañana for another edition of Prop Points right here on VSiN.
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19: Ladies and gentlemen, busy 2 hours ahead, and we're starting off with a bang here as we welcome you in to Money Moves. Stormy Bonnet and Tony, Jonathan Von Tobel with you. What did you just throw across the floor?
20: Well, nothing. I just accidentally, I went to go get my pen and then grab it. You know, the one of the things, I will say this, I'm somebody that always likes to try to improve, as some people might not assume. And one of the things that I have read is that having something in your hand will help you calm down, make points a little bit more eloquently, not talk as fast. So I actually try to hold a pen at times, if you haven't noticed, or I've been trying to do it a little bit more. So that has been part of my recent tick that I'm trying to develop here a little bit. You know, always working on your game, always working on your swing. So I just went to go grab my pen, and then I accidentally, you know, threw it.
19: Well, rein it in. Let's try not to fling it at me next time. We do have so much to get into, though. It was a really, really fun football weekend, obviously. Started with a busy college football Saturday, where you have the incredible comeback with Texas against Ohio State. The team I thought was going to be the national champion this year. I was all in on the Oregon Ducks. Well, how did that turn out against Oklahoma State? And then, of course, week one of the NFL, which is actually where we're going to kick off the rundown today. A very interesting result for Circa Survivor.
21: It's time for the top headlines and topics of the day. This is the rundown.
19: JVD, we got a week one massacre. While the Jacksonville Jaguars were the top selection in Circa Survivor this week, as well as a lot of those other nationwide contests, the Chargers were number two. They were the largest favorite of the week against Arizona. It was also the top selection in Circa Grandissimo, which is the $100,000 Survivor contest here. Lose to the, I'm going to put quote-unquote lowly Arizona Cardinals, because you're someone who actually did think this was possible.
20: Yep, as Dustin Sweetelson, great job tweeting out via Mike Palm on the Chargers loss to the Cardinals. Quote, between Survivor and Grandissimo, $10.3 million lost on the Chargers, the most on any single pick in contest history. As we had discussed, and I won't say that I outright Babe Ruthian called the shot, what was kind of our theme with this Cardinals team? That they were a little bit better, that they might give a little bit more of a fight in every single one of these games. They did more than fight. They killed. And they took out the Los Angeles Chargers. Charger season isn't done, but that's kind of the terrifying part for Los Angeles. The schedule after this next week, where they take on the lowly Raiders, who look pretty good in week one, it really ramps up. So this might be the start of something for LA. We'll get to that too as part of Call Me Crazy.
19: JVT, 91 different individuals used their entire 10 allotment entry on the Chargers. All in, 30.5% of the field out. Congrats to the two entrants, by the way, who did use Arizona. You're out here playing chess. The rest of us are playing checkers. Crazy fact, we talked so much about the growth of the contest too. The amount of money lost on that game yesterday is more than the total amount of money in the entire contest 3 years ago.
20: Yeah.
19: Like that's how much this thing has gotten. And I feel for my father in particular, because, well, we still have one entry alive together. He did pick the Chargers yesterday, thought he was playing it safe. And what have we learned year after year in this contest? Safe is not necessarily the easier right answer, because we've seen chaos before, but obviously this is the biggest that we have seen to this point. The two of us still alive, however, Jags and Steelers.
20: Yes, we are. Also, though, Slaughter and a lot of the other, I mean, we always talk about Circa Survivor, but you and I are in two different other Survivor pools as well, so which Slaughter there.
19: I did great in those, because I split Jags, Steelers, and Eagles.
20: No Eagles for me, but Jackson Steelers. So, yeah, this is, it was a big day, man. And it was so much fun watching it. And nobody understood at the bar that I was at because it was me of five people just watching the end of that game. And none of them were watching it at all. And, man, that was crazy watching that happen.
19: I felt pretty vindicated for how lousy the Browns looked, at least.
20: You did?
19: Devastation for some means week one wonders for others, though. We'll recap a lot of the action around the weekend. A historically high-scoring one, to say the least, as well. Several close calls. We saw the eight lead changes between the Bills and Texans. The Lions avoid disaster against the New Orleans Saints. How about Minnesota's miracle comeback as well, despite losing Kyler Murray early in the game to a concussion? Who knew Carson Wentz still had it in him?
20: Yeah, that was one of the more stunning results, too, just watching the way that melted down. But to the point of the scoring, after the first two games, and you would think we as just a species would learn this at this point, that, hey, just because you have two results go a certain way doesn't mean that everything's going to go that way. But the thought coming out of the first two games was, got to play in the preseason. Everybody's disjointed. The offenses are terrible. And then sure enough, you get this incredibly high-scoring weekend from almost all of these games, including one game. It depended on the total, but Sunday Night Football, how about that? If you got under 48.5, like we had talked about, that missed extra point was huge for you. So that game could have gone over most of every number, too.
19: Also, while we're coming off of that Kyler Murray injury specifically, there were a handful of week one injuries of note and some updates that we'll get to a little bit later on in the show, including the Super Bowl favorite, Los Angeles Rams. We got the news yesterday just before we went on air for Countdown to Kickoff that Myles Garrett is going to miss at least the next 4 weeks moving forward for the Rams. So we'll discuss the implications of that and a whole lot more. But week one is not over yet, ladies and gentlemen. We got Kansas City and the Denver Broncos going head-to-head tonight for a little Monday night barbecue. Patrick Mahomes and the Chiefs playing host to their division rivals, Mahomes and Bo Nix, both in action after serious injuries. We will break down every angle of this game and get specifically a little bit even deeper into the Broncos side of things with Nick Kosmider, who's going to join us, covers the Broncos for The Athletic.
20: Really excited. I'm excited to talk to Kosmider. As you know, I have been a detractor. I'm not a Bo lever. I have an under 9.5 on a win total for the Denver Broncos. Denver's a team that has a lot of indicators that would tell you that they're a team that should regress to the mean this season. So I'm interested to hear from Kosmider just about those indicators and how they're going to overcome some of those, because history would tell us that they're about to sink back down to the middle of the standings.
19: Speaking of history, I mentioned that this was a historically high-scoring weekend. Entering tonight's game, teams are averaging 25 points per game, on pace to be the highest league-wide scoring average in Week 1 since the 1970 merger. Broncos-Chiefs needs to hit 42 to hit the record. The total tonight sitting 43.5. Chiefs just under a field goal favorite, sitting at 2.5 right now. Bears-Panthers, 96 combined points, the most we've seen in a season opener in NFL history. The 59 points for the Bears specifically, second only to the Falcons in the 1973 opener in league history. It's the Bears' most points since 1980 and their most ever in an opening game since their 1948 win against Green Bay at Wrigley, which I'm sure you remember well.
20: Of course, I went back and watched it.
19: You were showing me all these Caleb Williams highlights, though, before we came on air. It was an unbelievable offensive performance from him.
20: You know what's crazy is, I'll correct you, and not to just be a jerk, those weren't highlights. It was just film.
19: Sure.
20: It was just him. He was fantastic yesterday, and I thought the most shocking thing out of all of it, when you look at the fact that they scored those touchdowns, they dropped 59 points, and you're assuming that, man, of course, Rome Odunze and Colston Loveland were probably fantastic. Colston Loveland didn't even have a catch. Rome Odunze only had 2 for 52 yards, and one of them was a 47-yard reception. That was it. That was an incredible performance, and we've known this about Chicago for a while, but Ben Johnson, you know, we always think about offense. We think about the passing attacks. This is one of the most well-schemed rushing games in the National Football League. DeAndre Swift, 124 on 6.9 yards per carry and 3 touchdowns. Manungai, 100 yards on 10 yards per carry and a touchdown. Had that 61-yard touchdown run that he had that you and I watched together while we were on the air. This is a dangerous team, but it should not be lost that they gave up 37 points. Can they score 59 every time? I don't know. Maybe that's going to be the case. But the Panthers only faced 9 third downs, went 4 of 9 on those third downs, had 478 total yards and 7.7 yards per carry. So, I was telling you on Sunday we should do that, hey, it's not you, it's me segment, where it's what should we take away from this, essentially. And I don't want it to be lost as we're handicapping the Bears moving forward, that their defense looked every bit as bad as we thought it was. And so that's something I think that should definitely be worth noting as you move forward.
19: And we'll talk more about the Panthers defense a little bit later on in the program as well. But if you remember, Ben Johnson, he got on the podium earlier this offseason. He set a goal. He said, we want to be the highest scoring team, not only in the league, but historically. And here he was on the podium again yesterday.
0: And that'll always be the goal. Is we want to be the highest scoring, we want to have the most wins, we want to win Super Bowls, we want to, like, that's what we do. We didn't get into this profession trying to be mediocre or average. And that's every NFL team. So that is what it is. You know, we make decisions over the course of a week what's best for our football team to win the game. That's the most important thing, and that goes into everything that we do.
19: Worth noting as well, Caleb Williams MVP odds while we were on the air for the show yesterday live came down from 13-1 to +850. He's now the third shot on the board on Kalshi, up from 13%, tied with Lamar Jackson for second behind only Josh Allen. Speaking of Josh Allen, he had a freaking day as well against the Houston Texans. Both the Bears Panthers and Texans Bills went over the full game totals in the first half yesterday as we talk about the high scoring affairs that we have seen. But I would say, whether you go Josh Allen, whether you go Lamar Jackson, like some of the other quarterback performances across the league were very impressive as well.
20: Yeah, that's the thing about the Texans. That's the one I wonder, again, to the point of who is this about?
19: Yeah.
20: Is that more about Buffalo or is that more about Houston? So Ben Solak had a really good stat for ESPN. The Bills' explosive play rate, 21.2%. That is the highest ever achieved versus the Texans' defense under DeMeco Ryans.
19: Yeah, I thought this defense was supposed to be the best in the league, and then that happened.
20: So is that about DeMeco Ryans' defense losing it? Or was I wrong in thinking that, hey, this new regime over there in Buffalo and Josh Allen and DJ Moore, all of this stuff is actually going to work and they're going to be one of the best offenses in the NFL. And the Texans are just going to go right back after this game to dominating everybody. And this is about how good Buffalo is. And I think that's a challenge of week one. It's one data point in a random sport and you don't want to do too much. For example, DJ Moore. We talked about this when we were on there. We watched that big touchdown.
19: Yeah.
20: It was a DB who is kind of in position to make a play, makes a jump on the ball, makes it too early, DJ Moore catches it, and then runs untouched the rest of the way for a touchdown. Is that because of a failure of the Houston Texans defense, or is that one single play that's going to be part of an explosive play rate for the Buffalo Bills, and we shouldn't make too much about it?
19: Well, in that moment, the new toy was certainly looking good. And I mentioned the 8 lead changes in this, 4 of them coming in the fourth quarter, and I said to you when we were previewing the game, I think a lot of this ultimately is going to come down to C.J. Stroud and on his shoulders, and what is it going to look like? And he ends up losing 2 fumbles in the game, including the game ender with 16 seconds left, and now you go back to the playoffs. It's his third straight game with multiple turnovers.
20: Yep. Yeah, I mean, that too, I think, was pretty troubling as well. I mean, all of this is going to be something that we have to monitor, because I don't think that's going to be something that happens as you move forward, but it's definitely something that you were worried about.
19: So we mentioned Circa Survivor, our Circa Millions, not the worst in the world, 3-2. The Eagles don't get home. I was 4-1 in my other entry for Millions, and Eagles was my loser there. Can't get a stop on 2 fourth downs of the final drive. That's gonna do it to you. But a good weekend overall in the National Football League. College football, a different story, which we'll detail a little bit later on. We do have Do You Approve This Move, looking at some of the openers for Week 3 and how they have already shifted side and total. But when we come back, it is a busy day talking all things National Football League, and we got to give you our first look at Monday Night Football out there at Arrowhead tonight. Stick around.

0: Disputes are threatening its chances of passage. The Protect College Sports Act would create federal guidelines for students entering NIL deals and prevent schools from barring eligibility for scholarships and other funding because of them. The legislation would also limit student participation in college athletics to 5 calendar years. Daniel Belk is trying to play America's top 100 public golf courses as ranked by Golf Magazine. He is documenting his travels on social media. Belk has budgeted $70,000 for the golfing endeavor and has gained a growing fan base. Belk is considering turning his golfing experience into a business, such as starting a travel company or playing the top 100 golf courses in the world, and hopes to have a built-in audience ready to receive it. With a Bloomberg Business of Sports report, I'm Mike.
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6: Annoyed about the Circamillion result for us. I had so much faith in the Philadelphia Eagles covering that number in the contest. We have those stale lines that came out on Wednesday. So even though the line moved so much in favor of Philadelphia from 4.5 up to 6, you think that you're getting a little bit of hypothetical value there. I bet this as a side on my own. And then in both of my entries, that ends up being the loser that takes away either a 4-1 week or a 5-0 week in the Circamillion contest. By the way, there are only 75 participants that went perfect 5-0 yesterday, yeah, or this week.
7: So I think we should probably be happy, I guess, for a 3-2.
6: Sure. Yeah. I mean, that's what you have to be at least to start to have an opportunity. And the way that the quarters are laid out, unfortunately, for quarter one, I feel like that's not a great omen. Full season, obviously, that's what you need to stay above. First quarter is 4 weeks, second quarter 5 weeks, and then they alternate throughout the entirety of the season.
7: Yeah. Just stay down the path. Just stay down the path.
6: I was also personally frustrated, and I know how much everyone loves talking about other people's fantasy teams, but I made a mistake yesterday. Stop. I made a mistake.
7: Relax.
6: I did. I started Trevor Lawrence over, and he had a great day, but I started him over Josh Allen. And Josh Allen had like 15 more points when all was said and done, but we were previewing the game on the air. I thought he was 0-4 in Houston for his career. I think he had 3 total touchdowns in those meetings. None rushing going into that, and then he ends up having a 4-touchdown day. So just, I didn't expect it.
7: You know, he had a pretty good day. I think you can make some positive options about Deshaun Watson as well against Jacksonville.
6: 73% completions.
7: Yep. Browns head coach Todd Monken told reporters that he anticipates quarterback Deshaun Watson will start Sunday at Tampa Bay. Monken said, quote, "There were some really good things on film," end quote.
6: I think I'm just going to make a mental note of, not that I didn't already, but Browns team totals under. Just going to be kind of a thought process in my head week in
7: and week out. Be careful. Nothing's ever as bad as you think it is. Just saying.
6: I don't know. That's what
7: a lot of people got eliminated thinking that about the Cardinals.
6: I'm just saying, I felt pretty vindicated about my thought process on Cleveland yesterday.
7: Well, those were two things that came together nicely, right? You've been very high on Jacksonville, and you've been very low on Cleveland, and that would have been very bad for you had Cleveland pulled that upset off.
6: That worked well for both. It would have indeed. That worked very well with my season win totals and my thought process overall.
7: So let me ask you this. Tampa Bay takes on Cleveland in week 2. I know we'll have more on this later, but since we're on the topic, call your shot now. Who will have more survivor entries on them? Tampa Bay against Cleveland or your team against Miami?
6: Oh, 49ers.
7: Think so?
6: So what is that, 13.5 on that early line? The Dolphins, the way that they lose. Yeah, I mean, it's got to be San Francisco. Although I think that there were some positive things to take away from Tampa, despite all of the turnovers, right? How much of that do you put on the Bucks versus give credit to the Cincinnati Bengals? Yeah, exactly. We have to do that segment now.
7: Told you.
6: We ask these questions a lot.
7: I don't know. So again, to go back to Solak, he's got a really good article up. You go to like the five key stats, and I like a lot of these numbers of a number guy. But the percentage of Baker Mayfield's pass attempts that were behind the line of scrimmage, 42.9%. He didn't even really push the ball downfield. Now, you do wonder, again, it's not you, it's me. Is it an improved Bengals defense that forced him to just start dinking and dunking and throwing it all behind the line of scrimmage? Mm-hmm. Or is there an innate problem with this offense, with Baker Mayfield, with these receivers? And remember,
6: he got paid now. He doesn't care anymore.
7: Well, that. But what I was going to say was, as we argued about this, but I just thought it was fair to point out, he is coming off of statistically his worst season in Tampa Bay. And so is there a decline happening with Baker Mayfield, or did he happen to take on an improved defensive team and was forced to just get rid of the ball and throw it all behind the line of scrimmage? And can you reassess and be able to take advantage of it? Because here's the thing. You can say what you want, and I think this is way more about Jacksonville. I still think this Browns defense has something to give. Mm. So this might be another one of those where, like, you could sit there and use Tampa Bay in Survivor next week for Cleveland, and all of a sudden you're looking around and going, ooh, it's like 17-13, and like, you know, Tampa's leading, but we're in a situation like we were watching with Atlanta and Pittsburgh, which, by the way, the analytical breakdown of that game, you know how lucky we are that we won
6: Absolutely.
7: That? That's I want to go back and rewatch it.
6: That's why we were so stressed watching it live.
7: It was bad.
6: I'll also say on the Tampa Bay side of this, not having your security blanket and Mike Evans there anymore clearly showed as well that that's a big loss. And even when he was injured last year, you saw the decline offensively, and you see the way that he is making Brock Purdy look good now just in the early returns out there in San Francisco. I'm very excited. Tomorrow we're going to do a jump down the division road a little bit. NFC South is one that is fascinating to me. Who the hell is going to win this division? I don't know. That said, let's look ahead to Monday Night Football. I was looking at some of the totals numbers. We are 9-4 to the over on Sunday, talking about what a high-scoring day that it was. But you look at the primetime games, Wednesday was under, Thursday goes under the total. Sunday, as you mentioned in the first block, depends on the number. Over by the hook on the 47.5, under if you had the 48.5. As we look ahead to Monday night, our total is 43.5. Kansas City, 2.5-point home favorites. We did see this at 3 for a time, but it has come back down with some of that Denver money. They are a +110 money line dog as well out there in Arrowhead. And I think the big question for everybody is, what are these two quarterbacks going to look like coming off season-ending injuries?
7: Yeah, I thought there was two angles to look at here. First off, and I was on with our friend Kendall Valenzuela over on SiriusXM Fantasy and Adam Ronis, and we were talking about it this morning about what you would think about this game, side or total. For me, under 43.5 is a small lean. It's not the most key of numbers in the world. In fact, if you got this back up to 44, if it got up to 44.5, that's what you really want from a total standpoint. I don't know if that's going to get there. But the whole point here being is, I think I trust Denver on defense. I know I pointed out in our previews of Denver the second half swoon, the post-bye swoon going into the playoff for this defense, but it's going to be an above-average unit. Whether it's, you know, 12 or 2, we don't know. It's going to fall somewhere in that range. I think we know that at this point. And then for Kansas City, I do think they're actually going to be a pretty good defensive team, too. I like the additions that they've made, especially in the offseason from a draft perspective. They've got a lot of young guys that I think have some really strong upside. And then the other part of this is, like you've talked about, the elephant in the room, both guys coming off of injuries. Mm-hmm. I kind of trust that Bo Nix is going to be back to whatever he is in terms of his full powers. I think Patrick Mahomes is one of the big ones. So does that lead to an over on completions for Patty Mahomes? Are they just going to be able to get the ball out quick? The number's 21.5. So do you just get a lot of quick passes, try to lean on Kenneth Walker as well, getting the ball to him out of the backfield, things like that. But did lean a little under the total, but I do want to see if this gets bet up another point to 44 or 44.5, if you get that under.
6: I would like it even more if it did, but I already put in pocket. I am back on my SGT game.
7: Okay, what'd
6: you do? First same game teaser of the season, ladies and gentlemen. For anybody who hasn't joined us in years past, this is one of my favorite things to do on these primetime games. I know people don't generally like teasing totals, but I felt like I had a good lean today on taking the dog up and taking that total under. So it's Broncos +8.5 under 49.5, and you get over that like key total number of 47.
7: Okay. I mean, I could argue again, like I still kind of think 43.5 is playable under. So, yeah, let's see if you can get that thing done. I'm sure the Broncos would be a very popular teaser. Like if we had access to some of the numbers, I'm sure that you would see a lot of Broncos teasers and teasers that are either still alive waiting for the Broncos, whatever it is.
6: You mentioned, though, Bo Nix kind of getting back to who he was. He had talked about following the foot surgery, about how comfortable he was running the football, and said he actually thinks that he's running better than he was in college and some of the other issues that he's had. Any interest in the 17.5 over rush yards? I actually saw 16.5 as well.
7: Seems low.
6: Right?
7: Seems too easy for you, don't you think?
6: I know sometimes when it seems too easy, it is. But we had one of those with the SMU game the other day, and even though it was a sweat, still ended up cashing.
7: What was it?
6: The SMU minus 2.5.
7: Oh, yeah. Well, and then that probably should have done it for you a little bit more. look,
6: now I've just got good vibes. Maybe I shouldn't push my luck.
7: Yeah. So, Knicks last year in the – how many games did he play? We're talking about. He played in the divisional round, whatever it was. But he only ran for 385 yards. And he had quite a few games, especially
6: was
7: a stretch.
6: 19 games?
7: Yeah. It was from week 8 on to week 16. He was barely touching about 16 yards. There's a couple of big ones in there. But he had a couple of games where he had some actually negative yardage in terms of rushes. I think we view Knicks as an athlete, and he is, but I think that athleticism does translate at times in extending plays in the pocket or extending plays outside of the pocket and allowing plays to develop downfield. And so I don't know if it's going to be immediately manifesting in the sense of going over a rushing total. So that's kind of my thought, especially if they're going to work on some of the stuff that I think they have to work on.
6: Yeah.
7: Would he have struggled in terms of his throwing the ball downfield, one of the more important aspects of being a quarterback.
6: We'll talk about this game several times throughout the course of the afternoon. We will have Nick Kosmider, who covers the Broncos very closely. He's beat writer for The Athletic. He's going to join the show coming up in hour two.
7: Circa just moved to 2.
6: Somebody that is at practices all the time. So curious what he thinks about the connection between Bo Nix and Jalen Waddle, for example, as we consider some of those props for the star wide receiver. What he thinks Bo Nix has really looked like. I think even this defense, the loss of Jonathan Cooper, who's on the commissioner's exempt list, how might that impact things? So very excited to have that conversation a little bit later. Also, over at VSiN.com right now, just want to remind you, we have a ton of content up there right now. Our own Zachary Cohen has an article with his favorite leans and props. Adam Burke already has a look ahead to week 2 of the National Football League, a full hub there of different things you can do. Don't forget the Opta AI tool that we have. 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So pretty hard to beat. And that includes, it's still early in the season. I think the guides for the season are super valuable. And we're going to have the guides for the NBA and National Hockey League coming in short order as well, with those seasons set to get underway in the next month. Okay, we got to step aside here real quickly. When we come back, who doesn't love a good overreaction Monday? Or as I always like to say, is it a proper reaction? We've got Call Me Crazy Butt coming up after this. One take you have in particular, I cannot wait to hear the argument for. Stick around.
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2: 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For Call Me Crazy, but...
4: in on an overreaction Monday, and we're going to start in college football, JVT, because I was pounding the table for the Oregon Ducks. I said, this is absolutely the year. The Ducks are winning the national championship. Every year they've taken a different step in the playoff. This is the season that they're going to get it done. Okay, I admit I was wrong. Call me crazy, but Dante Moore should have left for the NFL last season. He was talked about behind Fernando Mendoza as a top first-round pick type of a caliber player. He would have been off the board before we saw what the Los Angeles Rams did with Ty Simpson. And, I mean, I look at what some of the things the offense did in this loss to Oklahoma State. I mean, he was 14-29, had a QBR of 26, 5-for-14 on third downs. And, like, you think about that decision to go for it on 4th-and-8 at their own 33 in the fourth quarter. He and the entire offense just looked unprepared and uncoordinated trying to execute the play. There were a lot of things ugly in that game, but this is 2 weeks in a row now where things have looked disjointed and are not working. And for a guy who had very high draft stock, and you think about the amount of money that could be potentially left on the table if this season doesn't go to plan, call me crazy, but maybe he should have just gone.
5: Hindsight's 2020. What were you saying?
4: Well, this was
5: year?
4: The year of the quarterback, right? On, last man. Year wasn't. Maybe well, that was it. I actually, what do you say? What was I saying last year? I told you after I did the JMU Oregon game, I thought he was going.
5: And he should have, as you were saying. But we think we said it last year too. It's just you never know what's going to happen the next year.
4: Sure.
5: You just don't know. I was talking about it more from an injury standpoint.
4: Yeah.
5: Not so much oh my God, they actually suck standpoint. So, and you said it there. Do not be fooled by that final score. They got their rear ends.
4: Yes.
5: They were getting wrecked in that game outside of those two defensive touchdowns. That was incredible to watch.
4: And I will say, that was the Drew Mestemaker we thought we were going to get, right?
5: Yeah.
4: Right?
5: I mean, the big run right at the beginning, the helicopter, everything.
4: Yes, I was very, very impressed by the bounce back that they had. Huge first win for Eric Morris in the program to upset Oregon, who, that is a program the last couple years hasn't lost to a team that didn't either play for or win a national championship.
5: Yep. I was going to add something, but, that's it. Are they 21st in the AP poll?
4: They fell to, hold on, I wrote this
5: down.
4: They
5: should have fallen
4: out. Yeah, they did. They, 6-21.
5: They should be out. You can't, you almost lost to Boise and you got smoked.
4: But they didn't lose to Boise,
5: But I'm saying, if you're realistically evaluating Oregon right now after two data points, they are not one of the 21 best teams in the country. They're not.
4: I would agree, but I understand why they're still in.
5: The only reason they're still in is because they were ranked before the season started.
4: Yes.
5: That's stupid.
4: Also, remember how when I was talking about how much I liked Oregon and I said, I don't think the coordinator changes are that big of a deal?
5: Yeah. We've seen teams fall.
4: I regret the statement.
5: We've seen greater
4: teams fall. I regret
5: it. Fall.
4: Okay, what's first for you?
5: All right, let's go to the group of six. Let's go to some real football here. I had a revelation, an epiphany over the weekend after I was watching a little bit of real good football. You know, one of the things that really irritated me this last offseason, and it's not really a betting thing, it's a bunch of you uneducated nerds who think you know college football who are so confused as to why Jim Mora would take Colorado State as a job. I'll tell you this, folks. Colorado State's a really good program. And guess what else? They got a lot of money that you don't know about. So it made a lot of sense that Jim Mora would take over a program that, should he be successful, take a very clear and direct path to the college football playoff. Well, you call me crazy. We got a new contender. Colorado State might be that G6 representative to get into the college football playoff. 120-1 to do so. I have watched these last two games. I have watched Hoss Henny go absolutely nuts over these first two contests against Southern Utah. 30 attempts, 18 completions, 4 touchdowns, 1 interception, 5 touchdowns, no picks against a beatdown of Wyoming Stormy. They have the path to do it as well, but let's look at this offense. 678 total yards against Southern Utah, 396 against Wyoming. Their schedule, opportunistic. Who is on it, Stormy? Well, you get the Pac-12 schedule. You get San Diego State. Oh, what's this? A home date against Boise State. You get the opportunity, if you can run through the slate, that you can take down the team that right now is in control of its destiny to make the college football playoff as a G6 representative. 120-1 for a team that has been flying under the radar and beating the tar out of the teams that they should. They get BYU this weekend. Marcus moved in their favor. We'll talk about that when we get to do you approve this move? But this team, watch out. They've got good personnel. They've got backing. They got a good coach. I would not be surprised if they make this a little interesting. They're 121 to make the CFP.
4: You give me 120-1 on anything, you take it.
5: Come on.
4: No, I will make a point of going back and watching through Colorado State's games to give you a more educated opinion on this. But all the numbers that you were speaking, like that, those are the things that you want and the opportunities on your schedule, as you alluded to.
5: Dude, how about this? On attempts of 20 or more yards downfield so far this season, Haas has attempted 9. He's completed 4 of them for a 177 and 3 touchdowns, a PFF passing rate of 91.7. Behind the line of scrimmage, 16 of 17, 4 tutties at 170 yards. This dude's been great in this system. Moore is a good offensive mind. I am telling you, they're going to be dangerous.
4: How is Florida State a shorter shot than them?
5: Because nobody believes them. By the way, if you don't really buy into the G6 angle, they're 20-1 to win the conference.
4: Yep. Okay, sorry. Can I move on to the next one? Call me crazy, but how does Ejiro Evero still have a job? And if you don't know who that is, it's for a good reason, because it's the Carolina Panthers defensive coordinator, and the dude has been brutal since he's taken the job, despite making a slew of defensive upgrades this offseason, including adding Jalen Phillips and Devin Lloyd. Like, think about some of the names. You get Lee Hunter from Texas Tech, Terah Edwards, Bobby Okereke, Will Lee. 59 points, the most the Panthers have allowed in franchise history yesterday. 552 total yards allowed. And this isn't just me saying, oh, one performance, a guy should get axed. Last year, yes, the Carolina Panthers made a big step defensively. They went from, like, dead last in the league, essentially, to, you know, middle of the pack in the National Football League. But I don't understand how to begin with, given the 2024 season, that old boy got a contract extension, that he's been on this staff for as long as he has, after he had the historically worst defense for a single season in NFL history in 2024. Maybe you look ahead at the next couple weeks. You're facing the Falcons. You're facing the Browns. That you can look a little bit better. But I am shocked, given what that run-stopping unit looked like not only yesterday, but big picture over the last couple of years, that old boy still has a job.
5: I think you're just doing this because he was born in England. I think that's just what it is, yeah.
4: I love our brethren across the pond.
5: Yeah, I would agree with you for the most part. There's not really that much evidence I would tell you.
4: The seat should not be hot. It should be scalding.
5: I mean, I'm not one to come onto my platform and call for people's jobs, so I would just say that, yes, it has been a failure.
4: I don't typically do that. You know that I don't.
5: But
4: I'm sick of this.
5: Okay,
4: I'm sick of watching it.
5: Done? All right. Yes. Call me crazy. Folks, the Arizona Cardinals are not done yet. I am telling you this right now.
4: Now, let's go.
5: Here's the thing. I think they're going to get smoked this weekend by the Seattle Seahawks. We'll get to the reasons why. But big picture, this has been kind of the consistent drum that we've been beating on this show for a really long time. This is a more competent group than we are giving them credit for. The skill position talent is really solid. Look, Jacoby Brissett, every once in a while you're under pressure in a red zone possession right before the end of the half, do you throw up a lollipop that it gets dropped by an opposing defender? Sure. But this team is one of those teams, and I keep making this comp, and I think this makes sense. I just don't want to conflate the schedule storming with the power rating. They might lose 14 or 15 games. They might, because the schedule is tough. But I don't think from a power rating standpoint, they're one of those teams. We did the market power ratings on Friday. We talked about the fact that the market was not downgrading the Chargers. It was upgrading the Arizona Cardinals.

0: 1 and the schedule, followed by the Browns, the Falcons, the Commanders. Give me the Tennessee Titans. 10-1 for the last winless team. I was looking at their schedule, and listen, after what we saw in the preseason, I was pretty much out on the Titans. We talked a lot about how we liked the Jets in that matchup yesterday in Tennessee. They lose 23-10, and I think the 10 was a gift. Up next, the Philadelphia Eagles at the New York Giants, who just beat up on the Dallas Cowboys last night, and the game shouldn't have been as close as it was. At Baltimore, Houston Texans, Indianapolis Colts, I guess questionable, but that's on the road. Cleveland Browns, who that might be a little bit of a toss-up, and you know I dislike Cleveland, but they have a very good defense, which isn't going to bode well for Cam Ward on the other side. At Cincinnati before the bye, and then what are you welcomed with outside of the bye? Jacksonville, Dallas, Jacksonville again. There is a tough road ahead for this Titans team.
1: All right, I won't respond. Instead, I'll just add my last one really quickly, because I think you're wrong. Call me crazy, but Chargers last winless team at 20-1, because you look at that schedule. What if the Raiders are good? What if I'm dead wrong and this Raiders team and what we saw yesterday was legit and this offense is going to be awesome? What if they lose that game too? At Buffalo, at Seattle, home versus Denver, at Kansas City, the bye, and then out of it, Stormy, Rams, Texans, Ravens. That's a brutal gauntlet for the Chargers. 20-1 be the last winless team.
0: How many people do you think, looking at the Chargers though, thinking they're going to have a bounce back, are going to go against the Raiders in Survivor?
1: Like, oh, they should be a popular pick again.
0: You think?
1: I don't think they'll be number one, though.
0: I don't think they'll be number one, but I'm just saying, do you think that that'll be a selection this week, that a lot of people will jump on the bounce back?
1: Yes, I'm going to push for it for one of ours for sure.
0: Really?
1: Yeah. Just to think about.
0: I hate you.
1: I mean, we have to make a choice. You're too cowardly to do so.
0: Okay.
1: Your back's looking a little scoliosis.
0: Let's
1: get out of here.
0: Oh, okay. We got to step aside when we come back, looking at the early line movement for week 3 in college football. Do you approve this move after a quick timeout?
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7: Odds move up, odds move down. Let's see where the odds are moving today, and do you approve this move?
6: Oh, man, we've seen a ton of movement on some of these college football week three openers, JVT. Let's get into it, starting with the Thursday and Friday games. Thursday night, Syracuse at Pitt, 2.5 point move on the total here from 53.5 to 51. Then on Friday, Houston at Texas Tech. This is going to be a really fun Friday night clash on ESPN. Texas Tech from a double-digit favorite down to 8.5 consensus. I'm seeing 7.5 point favorites at DraftKings right now.
8: Yeah, this one is the one that I think is obviously the most interesting from a standpoint of two teams that have a lot going for them in the grand scheme of things. But you have been, tell me if I'm wrong, you've been high on this Houston team, correct?
6: Yes.
8: And market's moving, at least in your favor, grabbing a pretty key number of 10. It goes back to what we talk about a ton. You know, when you talk about sharp money and where is it at, it's at 10. It's not going to be at 8.5 or anything like that. So I would tend to agree if you had gotten 10 when this thing moved initially here, makes a lot of sense that you're going to go from these. And by the way, I think you mentioned this, but I was looking up something. These are all Circa openers.
6: Yes.
8: So I'm moving from there.
6: That's why I was just giving you awareness that we're down to 7.5 at some other places as well. Yes, but I am, when it comes to Houston, big Willie Fritz fan. Love what the relationship that he and Connor Wegman have developed here. And over the first couple weeks of the season, they do have a common opponent the first 2 weeks in Oregon State, to which they both played them to 13-point wins. So you like at least being able to see a common opponent and seeing how they fared against one another. Coastal Carolina at Delaware. Delaware, 6-point favorite. We've seen some slight movement to the under here from 58.5 to 57. Arizona State at Kansas. Well, it's not technically at Kansas. This one's out there at Wembley Stadium in London. Two teams, JVT, trying to get up off the mat. Kansas probably shouldn't have brought the Civil War and slavery into it because Eli Drinkwitz was not having it in the border war against Missouri this past weekend. And ASU was a close game against Texas A&M until it wasn't. What the hell happened there?
8: This is one of those. That result right there is the, well, actually, and this is why I have had my doubts. Texas A&M gave up more had fewer first downs, got out gained 369 to 250. Gave up 7.5 yards per attempt, but they were +3 in the turnover column. 4 turnovers for ASU end up killing them. But the Aggies were 3-12 on third downs for me. I don't really buy this, but we're talking about Arizona State, and that's the thing. Can you bounce back and hit the road and do this? Mm-hmm. And we literally, the road, you got to go out there far away. I kind of buy it, so it makes some sense why you're here from 4.5 to 5.5. But Arizona State's got to be kicking themselves. That was such a good opportunity.
6: No question about it, getting the early support there. You imagine Kentucky's probably feeling a similar way with their matchup against Alabama, although you said you were watching that closely. Alabama outplayed them. It just looked closer on the scoreboard than it should have been. That total, by the way, in ASU Kansas, down 3 points as well. Full field goal from 55.5 to 52.5. Ohio State gets a chance to lick their wounds against Kent State this week. Any early thoughts on that one, JVT?
8: I'm sorry, which one?
6: Penn State or Ohio State, I know is really high on your radar.
8: I mean, I just felt like it was worth pointing out, 51.5 to 53. I mean, why not? Ohio State is going to be kind of angry, right? They're going to come out and try to do something. No, I'm going to sell this handicap. So you go out there, right? It's, I don't know, 51.5 is tough. It's a 53. But it's worth pointing out. I thought it was funny.
6: Akron in Minnesota, the Zips getting some early support.
8: You put this together next time.
6: You did such a great job. Why would I do that? The Zips getting some early support. What a great opening drive, by the way, from them last week. It did feel bad that they got the turnover, but the play calling opportunity made it fun for everybody involved, I think. But early support, though, for Akron. Georgia, Arkansas, after the ugly loss for Arkansas. I can't believe I haven't brought this up yet.
8: Yeah, with a
6: show bet winner. Utah waxed. Oh, boy. Like, that was not good. And we didn't set anything.
8: That's your problem, dude. I always set stakes
6: because
8: before.
6: We were doing our best bets. Quite and I just literally. Said I'm going to, like, put my money where my mouth is here.
8: I quite literally set stakes.
6: So is that what it should be?
8: No.
6: Why not?
8: Because I didn't agree to that before McDonald's.
6: Maybe too big a spread for Georgia. Coffee. At least that's what the market would indicate to this point. 2-point dip down to 24-point favorites on the road. Total coming down from 55 to 53.5. North Texas at Texas State.
8: One.
6: So you're seeing North Texas following just the absolute shellacking they had this weekend. Getting a little bit of the shellacking they put on somebody else, by the way. I don't think I've phrased
8: somebody else.
6: That properly.
8: They absolutely caved in the skulls of the UNLV Rebels, North Texas did.
6: It was ugly. Well, and I figured you would have a good... So now that you have watched them as intimately as you have, do you agree with the move here? Do you think that they should handle business against Texas State?
8: I think it makes sense, but I also don't want to make too much of it because, again, you want to go back to, again, it's not about you, it's me. Who is that about? And I watched the UNLV team that fumbled the ball multiple times, who was missing tackles, who I thought when I watched it, my takeaway was that was a lot about UNLV as opposed to what North Texas was doing. And at one point, it seemed like they kind of, Q-word here, quit. And Dan Mullen alluded to it afterward in the press conference. Was just like, essentially, I'm paraphrasing, if these guys don't want to fight, then they don't have to be here. So there was a lot of kind of finger-pointing. I don't know what's going on with that team. But I will say this, from North Texas' perspective, they're a little bit better than they're giving credit for, clearly. They were 3-point dogs at home, and they won 44-6, or 47-6, whatever it was. So I do think that makes some sense. You're going to take at least a key number here.
6: Some under movement in Troy, Missouri from 51 to 49. Temple at Toledo. Toledo getting early support out from 4.5-point favorites to 5.5. And then how about this? A ranked-on-ranked clash in the ACC that's getting relegated to ESPN2 this week. How'd that happen? Louisville, a 2.5-point favorite, down to just 1.5 now, hosting SMU. Total down from 61 to 60 as well here. SMU got their feet under them, I think, a little bit better after some of the miscues at Florida State. They bounced back against a lesser-than opponent in UC Davis. Louisville, meanwhile, following the week one loss to Ole Miss, the heartbreaker that they had there beats Villanova up 59-13.
8: Kind of surprising the total move a little bit. I mean, no, it's not the biggest number from 61 to 60.
6: We're
8: going to
6: get points.
8: It would seem like
6: yes.
8: It. Yeah.
6: I would agree with that. Miami of Ohio at Cincinnati, total move to the over, 48.5 to 51. USC at Rutgers, I agree with this over move for sure, 55.5 to 59.5. Every time that USC is on the field, you're going to see a move to the over because of what this offense does. But I would just prefer to target team totals, I think, with them moving forward.
9: Rutgers plays too.
6: That's true.
8: Yeah.
6: Woof. Florida State at Alabama. This is an interesting one. Total move to the under, 51 to 49. And then Kentucky at Texas A&M. Two teams that were in very different situations this week. Close games in the third quarter that went in very different directions for them in the fourth. And A&M getting the support following what they were able to do out to 17-point favorite.
8: I would kind of disagree with this one a little bit. As we talked about, Texas A&M, I thought, got very lucky. We talked about the turnover luck that they had in that game. Kentucky stuck around for the first half, but we still have to find out what this is going to look like. Quarterback play has been okay so far for Kentucky, and it doesn't look like the quarterback whisperer is whispering as loud as maybe we thought he was going to. So I'm very curious, because Kentucky let go of the rope in the second half against Alabama, but I don't like what I saw from Texas A&M. And I don't know, if it gets to like 17.5, I'd take a stab there with Kentucky on the road.
6: Ball State at Liberty from 54 down to 49 points on the total. Stanford at Duke. Good on Duke, by the way, for the win they were able to pull off against Illinois. Also beat a good G6 contender in Tulane in their season opener. They go from 10.5-point favorites, though, down to 9.5. So Stanford getting the early support there. ECU at ODU. Move in favor of Old Dominion here from 1.5 out to that key number of 3. Charlotte at App State. Charlotte, some early love. App State from 21 down to 19.5-point favorites. favorites. A 3.5-point move down on the total as well to 51.5. Western Michigan at Rice, some underlove from 45.5 to 43 on the total. This will be a fun one in the SEC. What do you think, JVT? Yep. Florida at Auburn, and Florida on the road. A 1-point swing in their favor, out to 2.5-point favorite.
8: This is one. I mean, this is a win total game for sure.
6: Yes.
8: I mean, when you're talking about Auburn potentially going over it, they barely get by Baylor, and now here you are at home, and these are two new coaches.
6: Yep.
8: So this is going to be a good showdown here. I still have my preseason love for Auburn, although the confidence was shaken a bit in watching them against Baylor. So I will hold out hope that they can continue to head down the path of improvement. To me, it would be Auburn or nothing. But I get why you would. But here's the thing. If it gets a 3, which I don't think it will, but if it gets a 3, you count me in on the Tigers.
6: To your point, though, on the new head coaches, great early returns for Alex Golish and John Sumrall, both of those programs. West Virginia at UVA. Virginia out from 8 to 10.5-point favorites. BYU against your G6 contender in Fort Collins in FOCO, Colorado State. They're getting a little love here, down from 21 to just 17.5-point dogs.
8: Hoss, watch out. That offense is dangerous.
6: Game of the week, LSU at Ole Miss. We're going to get the Lane Kiffin showdown here in LSU, out to a 3.5-point favorite. Do you approve the move?
8: Yeah, given what we have seen, although that was a little weird over the weekend at the first half. Sleepy spot for sure.
6: We'll preview that game at length at several points throughout the course of the week. Arkansas at TCU, total move to the over 56-58. JMU at my Aztec, San Diego State at the where?
8: At the snap.
6: The snap from Pick'em out to 1.5 in favor of the Aztecs, though I don't know why. That's a move I would not approve. Fresno State at San Jose State also to round it out. Fresno State seeing the line go against them from 8.5-point favorites to just a touchdown right now.
8: San Jose State looked pretty solid against Eastern Michigan.
6: All right, we're going to reset for hour two of the program. When we come back, some huge injury news in the National Football League you need to know and how it impacts not only this week, but several weeks moving ahead.
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6: Moves live from downtown Las Vegas, Circa Resort and Casino. Yes, it is. Does that mean you're enjoying yourself today? The time's flying?
9: I take it back.
6: He's Jonathan Van Dovel. I'm Stormy Bonantoni. Lots still to come this hour. Week one is not in the books just yet. We've got a big division clash in the AFC West coming up tonight from Arrowhead as Patrick Mahomes and the Chiefs host Bo Nix and the Denver Broncos. Big question marks about injuries for both quarterbacks as they return from season enders. Excited to have Nick Kosmider join the program. He covers the Broncos for The Athletic. We'll have our best bets recap at the end of the hour and, of course, push it forward to what we have added in pocket. Lots of NFL injury news as well that we'll get to in a moment, JVT, but we got to start with a report. You want to pull it up? You want to have this moment?
10: Yeah, I got a big breaking news coming out of the association, something we've been waiting for a pretty long time now at this point, so it's finally final. After 17 NBA seasons, Taj Gibson is retiring from the NBA, returning to the Bulls as an assistant coach under Tiago Splitter to begin his coaching
6: career. That's not the news I was going to talk about.
10: The Raptors and Clippers trade is officially
6: done. Let's go.
10: The Clippers have decided to agree to consummate the deal. So Kawhi Leonard off to Toronto for Brandon Ingram, Grady Dick, two unprotected first-round picks, one first-round pick swap, and two second-rounders. The sides will now schedule a trade call, so it is officially official. Toronto now has Kawhi once again. My Clippers now have a direction. And it just, I will say this really quickly, because we've done the trade a lot, so we know. And I will just reiterate really quickly for those who care and just want to know, I think Toronto's going to be really freaking good with Kawhi Leonard. Mm-hmm. They're going to be a contender. However, regular season, much like the Los Angeles Rams, not going to be a priority. So maybe wait to bet on them to win the Eastern Conference as the number gets a little bit longer. But this is also why this punishment for the Clippers was actually low-key kind of soft-handed, baby-handed. They strip away all these first-round picks, Stormy, but then immediately allow the Clippers to get a deal in which they get two unprotected first-round picks. So the reality is they lost three first-round picks.
6: So it's not as punitive as they thought.
10: And if they're going to ship off some other guys, which I think they're going to do at the trade deadline, maybe Darius Garland's on the way out so you can get something back, there's a good chance that they get stripped of their five first-round picks, but they come out with three or four first-round picks in total, and the net negative is one. So we'll see exactly what happens. But either way, it's officially official, and you get a couple of players as well. So Clippers, I would say more than likely, are going to be a pretty bad team. And I think they're going to start to jettison some guys to get some draft assets. So they might be a pretty poor group. Maybe worth looking under the wind total as well. But can you smell it? Basketball's in the air. Is the NHL preseason underway? I saw like hockey tweets early, like during our show on Sunday.
6: I should know whether or not it's officially started. I don't think so, but
10: maybe it
6: should
10: just practice
6: be.
10: Tweets.
6: It'll be like in the coming days because the first day of the regular season is the 29th.
10: I saw a bunch
6: training
10: of
6: training. I believe training camps are underway. Games have been played.
10: Because I just saw a bunch of Eastern European names, and I was like, wow, hockey's underway.
6: Well, and there's like a lot of contract talk and stuff that's still like. People that are getting deals done before the season starts and everything. Yeah. A lot of that news has come down recently, but
10: no, look at that. Yeah, it's coming up for 5 days.
6: I don't believe the games have started.
10: Yeah, Golden Knights and Kings, 6 p.m. When are we going to be? What are we going to get it from you?
6: I told you this week is when I'm starting.
10: Yeah,
6: okay, relax.
10: The pressure's on.
6: I know.
10: The pressure.
6: I did well in my hockey futures last year.
10: Look at me. The pressure's on. For more than one reason. I need you prepared.
6: You told me you're going to watch every week. Yes, I know. It's a big deal.
10: Every game.
6: Get it to every game. That seems like a bit of a lie.
10: I tell you, somebody got mad. Like, don't you dare. The NBA. I'm like, dude, shut up.
6: He'll be fine. Just to close out your thought, though, on the NBA, the Clippers season win total is 30.5. It is juiced to the under at minus 125. The Raptors, meanwhile, 45.5, that number juiced on the over at minus 125. The Eastern Conference number you were referencing, 10-1, and then 25-1 for the Toronto Raptors to win the NBA title this year. Okay, I mentioned a lot of injury news that we have in the National Football League. Yesterday, within like about 20-30 minutes before we started our countdown to kickoff show. Actually, shameless plug here, reminder, every single Sunday, JVT and I are going to be on the air for 4 hours on Sunday mornings. We'll do the final hour that leads up to the 1 p.m. Eastern kickoffs, and then we'll take you through nearly the end of those early morning games before Matt Brown takes over during the witching hour. So a lot of fun. Make sure you tune in. Join us each and every Sunday there. But right before we went on the air, we found out all the news about Myles Garrett. And this is huge, I think, especially considering we saw the struggles that he had in the game in Australia, and you're wondering if that's just, hey, I'm adjusting to a new team and a new scheme. I've had some knee issues recently, and ultimately it got to the point where he has to have arthroscopic surgery on that injured knee. The swelling and other issues he was dealing with it were too much. So he's going on injured reserve, which means he's going to miss at least the next 4 games. What are those games? Coming up this week, Monday Night Football, the Rams get the extended time. That is down to 7-point favorites now, total 48.5. Then they're at Denver, at Philly, and against Buffalo. It is a gauntlet the first few weeks, and now you're not going to have one of your best defensive players.
10: Yes, indeed it is. I think my immediate takeaway was, all right, another piece off the board for Defensive Player of the Year, right? I think you kind of feel that. One game didn't do anything. He's going to miss another 4, all likelihood. So we're talking about 5 games of nothing. Can he really do a ton in that regard? So that's one that's going to really be impactful. I still think this team is good enough. I know like a lot of people are kind of freaking out a ton about the Stafford performance. And, hey, he's old, and this might be the downside. I think they're still going to be very good, so I'm not too worried about that. But it is a relatively difficult schedule. If the Giants' improvements are real, then that becomes a little bit tougher, like you mentioned on Monday night. Still kind of buy them, but I think I just keep going back to what we discussed. I mean, it is hard to be that big of a favorite. Things can go wrong for you, and now you have to navigate a ton of coin flips and have that coin flip go to the right side for you a bunch. And I just don't know if that's going to be the case. So this seems like an opportunity for me. If you really do like the Rams, like our colleague Dustin Sweetelson thought 5-1 was the proper price for this Rams team, he's going to have an opportunity, I think, by the time you come out of the smoke, when you get to that Week 7 game against the Raiders here in Las Vegas, that you might be getting a pretty decent price in comparison to that 5-1 to win a Super Bowl, to win an NFC, and maybe that's a time to strike for this team.
6: Also, a couple quarterback updates for you. Kyler Murray, we mentioned earlier, suffered the concussion on just the third offensive drive for the Vikings against the Packers. Carson Wentz still ends up getting you the win, though, against the division rival off the hop here. But he will be in the protocol, so we'll have to wait and see what that looks like throughout the course of this week. Sam Darnold, who got the season started last week, and there were all these questions about his hip initially coming out. What might this be? Several tests later, we found out it's not a hip. In fact, it is a glute tendon muscle injury that he suffered in Week 1. So he will miss definitely this week against Arizona. And then the returning timeline could miss, according to some reports, 4 to 6 weeks. So something we'll have to keep tabs on with Seattle.
10: Yeah. I think, I don't know about you. I was so impressed with them defensively.
6: Yeah.
10: Go back and watch what they did against the Patriots. And again, you're down 2 safeties in that regard, and you still go out there and do what you did. You can rush the passer. The scheme is tremendous. I think they're going to be able to do enough. I mean, I mentioned it. I like their matchup against the Arizona Cardinals this weekend, so that's going to be something to discuss maybe from a survivor standpoint. I don't know, but I think from a million standpoint, depending on the number, that might be worth it. But I think Drew Lock can do enough, especially when you're talking about game plan-wise, getting the full week to get ready. The defense is good enough that the margin for error clearly – is a lot larger for a guy like him.
6: Seattle, 4.5-point favorites on the road in Arizona for that one. Total 41.5. And then just to close the loop on the Vikings, they're getting 5.5 in Chicago against this Bears team that just went absolutely off offensively. I think that'll be a fun game of cat and mouse between what the Bears are able to do offensively with Ben Johnson compared to everything that the Vikings are capable of defensively and the pressures that they can throw at you.
10: Yeah, this is a really, really fun game. I cannot wait for this. It's going to be really difficult, I think, to gauge, but I can't wait to watch it. Because first off, I mean, you should be able to get back to what you did at the end of that Packers game, generating explosives through the air. Carson Wentz slinging touchdowns, because we know how the Bears defense, as we went through at the beginning of the program, like, they are a flawed group. And then on the flip side, I watched what I thought was a near masterclass from Caleb Williams in pocket navigation and evading pressure and whatnot. And like you said, now it's going to be turned up to the nth degree. We saw Flores throw blitzes at over 70% of the possessions. He pressured Jordan Love on over 60% of his dropbacks. Like, this was crazy to watch. And so I think you're going to see a lot there, too, because Caleb Williams had trouble navigating, not trouble, but he had to navigate the Panthers' pass rush, and I don't think it's really that good. Now you're going to get something crazier.
6: I am very excited to watch that game as well. Total right on 49.5. I don't really have a strong lean one way or another because I'm just curious who's going to win that battle when all is said and done. Early lean is to the over with all the high-scoring affairs that we've had early, and obviously the Bears at the center of that, but a very different defense that's going to be coming at you than one that showed to be historically bad yesterday. Zay Flowers has this unbelievable first half yesterday for the Ravens. 5 catches, 150 yards, and a touchdown. Doesn't come back after the halftime break, dealing with a hamstring injury. He had been struggling with, a hamstring lingering through camp for a bit as well. According to NFL Network's Ian Rappaport, though, it's not considered serious, which is good. A report earlier this morning that he would have returned to the field if it were a playoff game, according to some of his sources in their day-to-day at this point. So very, very good news for what is a clearly high-flying, it looks like, Baltimore Ravens offense with this new coordinator in Declan Doyle.
10: It's not me, it's you. Or is it the Colts defense?
6: Well, of course you're going to be more negative from that standpoint.
10: Well, it's also my whole point, you know, so I want to be right. But yes, that might be it too.
6: Well, listen, Lamar Jackson looking the part, right? He looked healthy. He's making good decisions. He was running around.
10: I do want to point out really quickly, because I know you had threw this on here, but your boy DeJuan Stribling.
6: Yes, out at least a month.
10: Yeah, I want to point out that we didn't get to this in the Call Me Crazies because we ran out of time. But for the Miami Dolphins, hey, man. Caleb Douglas looked pretty good. So just point that out for the offensive rookie of the year market, which continues to be all over the place. Running backs didn't perform well. Wide receivers and injuries are everywhere. Quarterback's not going to win it. So I would take a look a little bit deeper. Caleb Douglas is 20-1.
6: That's a good note. Maybe let's discuss that a little bit further when we come back, because there's another Call Me Crazy we also didn't get to involving a certain producer here at the network that we need to talk about, because you and I are on opposing sides about something that transpired with him over the weekend.
10: As usual, I stick up for the little guy.
6: That said, it is an awesome weekend. We're so happy to have football back, and that also means tailgating season is here finally. And if you haven't tried Omaha Steaks, now is absolutely the time to get it going. 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Another quick injury update before we hit the break. Brock Bowers had a meniscus trim last week that we knew he missed week one, but potential he could come back sooner rather than later as well, according to ESPN's Adam Schefter. Stick around, more Money Moves coming up after this on a busy Monday.
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1: Edition of Money Move, story by Tony Jonathan Von Tobel with you. We're live as always in downtown Las Vegas, Circa Resort and Casino, home of the world's largest sports book. 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Earlier in the show, we do a segment on Mondays called Call Me Crazy, But got some strong opinions coming out of the weekend. And there was one that you were just discussing briefly before we hit the break, and I feel like you didn't get a chance to really vet out enough what you were talking about in one of these Rookie of the Year markets.
2: Yeah, I am. I think that you should look at this Rookie of the Year market, the offensive one, pretty deeply. This has kind of been the theme of the market, right? It's been a lot of turmoil.
1: Mm-hmm.
2: You have injuries. You've got guys who aren't performing up to expectation. Carnell Tate seems to be, at least from an award standpoint, I'm not saying his career, but might be a lost cause.
1: I'm crossing that out.
2: Yeah,
1: the fact that he's still third on the board, and I know it's one game sample size, but based on...
2: 1.5, because we'll include the preseason in its totality as a half.
1: Where he didn't have a reception with his starting quarterback.
2: So I do think that when you look at this, like Douglas for Offensive Rookie of the Year looked pretty good against the Las Vegas Raiders, had a nifty catch, almost catch, I should say. Looked like, I think, just looked the part, pretty impressive. I think you question whether or not he has the quarterback to get him the football, but Stormy, he might be on a team that is trailing a lot. And so that just means a lot of opportunity through the air for all of these guys, but including him too. So I think it's interesting to look at here for Douglas in that regard, don't you?
1: Sure, yeah. Top of the board for Offensive Rookie of the Year, Jeremiah Love remains your favorite at 3-1. It's actually the former Notre Dame running back tandem that's 1-2 on the Offensive Rookie of the Year odds board. Jadarian Price in Seattle, plus 350. The aforementioned Carnell Tate at 7-1. Again, I don't really understand that pricing because I don't see the level of optimism that I guess the market has here. Fernando Mendoza also still fourth on the board. So you're getting a lot of potential opportunity for double digits all over the place here.
2: I mean, that's yesterday should have been damaging in that regard, too, don't you think?
1: With Kirk Cousins' performance, absolutely.
2: Yeah, I mean, he had one pretty bad pick and then a couple of throws. You're like, what are you doing, Kirk? But either way, that looked like a competent group.
1: Yes.
2: So I don't know. Like, he's not seeing the field.
1: Shockingly so, much more competent than I expected them to look at. And do you credit a lot of that to Kubiak? You have to, right?
2: Dude, they have. So I know it's like, as the film nerds would say, it's an old school play. But they ran, like, there was a beautiful play for Ashton Jeanty, where fullback comes in, it looks like it's going to be a run play, it's play action, but fullback just creams the linebacker, clears him out, and it's almost like a nice little jam or a rub route, so then you can get Jeanty out and free. And that looks like a well-schemed offense is the whole point. And I was going to do this, maybe not to call me crazy, but again, pointing out the times where, you know, we're right and we're wrong. Maybe I was wrong, and this thought it was Brock Bowers is going to be there, Jaxon Smith-Njigba.
1: Mm-hmm.
2: It might be Ashton Jeanty. Mm. They used him in that passing game. He had 150 total yards. He had a couple of receiving touchdowns. He was great, and they were moving him places. I was really impressed with the way that Kubiak used him. What is that offense going to look like when you have Bowers and Jeanty out there on the field? That was a really impressive performance. Now, Dolphins might just be that bad, or Kubiak might just be that good.
1: Yeah. And to your point, though, on Bowers, we could be getting him sooner rather than later. He missed the game yesterday, obviously, because of the knee injury, but there's a good chance that he could return next week against Los Angeles, according to a report from Adam Schefter yesterday. That meniscus trim he had last week that Kubiak claimed to, you know, not even be aware of, that there was potentially could miss it last week. He's expected to miss a game or two, so we'll see what that looks like. The other call me crazy we didn't get to of mine that I feel like warrants discussion. Call me crazy, but how does one live without NFL Sunday Ticket? I couldn't help but see a tweet this morning from Luke DeVosta, the wonderful producer for Follow the Money and the Pro Football Tailgate Show on Sunday mornings with Mitch and Paul, saying, quote, I understand that I'm 30 years old and it's the year 2026. This is the first year I have purchased NFL Sunday Ticket for myself. Was a red zone guy the last 10 plus years. But I like the response here. Also said, yesterday changed my life. Captain Obvious checking in. But watch quad boxes, not worrying about someone changing the channel on you was amazing. And I can never go back. Says, quote, I regret every year before this not locking it in. I don't know how you could survive on just red zone. I love Sunday Ticket. I have had it forever and ever to the point where, and I know it's expensive, but like you can get several, like you can share the login and you can watch multiple games on multiple devices at the same time. So I've just, when I was in my younger years, I would just split the cost with different family members and stuff. Now everyone just uses mine. But I don't know, like, I like having the access to be able to rewind and go back and watch all the games. And just living on Red Zone doesn't make sense to me.
2: Just watch it at a casino. Luke's right. You don't have to sign up for League Pass. You're fine. Or League Pass. That's the NBA one. Whatever. Sunday ticket.
1: I like being in my home watching football.
2: Why?
1: I just do.
2: It's boring. No. Come out amongst the people.
1: No, because when I'm out amongst the people, then I'm throwing back beverages, and then I'm not feeling good the next day, and so I am in the comfort, in the friendly confines of my home.
2: So you lack willpower.
1: I get a lot more done.
2: So you lack willpower.
1: Yes.
2: Yep.
1: I'm a human.
2: No.
1: What do you want from me?
2: I've actually never bought Sunday ticket either.
1: That's crazy.
2: Because I watch them here. I watch them out and about. And then if you really want, you can get what used to be Replay, which is now something else, like NFL Plus. And you can get access to the archives. You can rewatch the games. And you get film, by the way. You get all 22. So that's kind of cool.
1: I said I couldn't afford groceries early in my career, but I had Sunday ticket. Someone responded to me, by the way, on this and said, oh, hold on. Now I got to scroll
2: through
1: the
2: response.
1: Said, oh, there's absolutely no reason for the ticket when you have Red Zone. Well, false. Like, spoken like somebody who doesn't love ball.
2: And I'll say this. I think where I'm wrong and where Luke is wrong as well is the thought of my thing is, I don't get Sunday ticket because I go out and watch. It sounds like, Luke, was that like the entirety of your consumption on Sunday?
1: And
2: was
1: you're just sitting there Scott watching Red like, Zone oh, the whole nope, time? We don't need this anymore.
2: Because that's kind of troubling. Yeah, like that's
1: insane.
2: That's weird,
1: criminal.
2: Right? Like, I'm at least saying I'm going out and watching them so I don't need to. Watching just purely Red Zone and nothing else is kind of wild.
1: Criminal.
2: Yeah.
1: Criminal. Can't get down with it at all. We did get a tweet, by the way, from Colin Murphy real quickly. It said the offensive rookie of the year candidate that jumped out to me yesterday was Antonio Williams, 22-1 at FanDuel. If Diggs or McLaurin miss any time, he could put up some big numbers.
2: Okay. Like it.
1: Do you believe that much in Jaden Daniels?
2: Do you have to? You just need the numbers.
1: I think you do.
2: Yeah?
1: I think you do.
2: Okay. So you don't like it.
1: No. I'm agreeing with the thought process that there's a lot of names available on the board that maybe aren't getting enough discussion. So I'm not going to hate anybody for, I mean, we're 1 week into the season. These markets are going to be insanely volatile, flip all over the place. So, no, I'm not going to shoot down anybody's thought there. I'm just not particularly high on the Commanders. So that's where that comes from me.
2: But I think, again, the whole point is, even if you're not high, I think you might like it better. If they're going to be bad, if they're going to be trailing, then it's just compiling stats, and that's what you want. Okay. So you might have the opportunity to do that. Same thing. I mean, same thing with Douglas, right? It's, hey, they're going to stink.
1: Okay.
2: So they're going to be slinging the ball around a ton.
1: We do have a slightly larger sample size in college football right now, and the Heisman odds board has moved a lot over the course of the last couple weeks as well. We mentioned it last week. Darian Mensah is your new favorite at the top of the board from 12-1 to plus 550. Dante Moore, who I mentioned earlier and called me crazy, but talking about how he should have probably just gone out in the NFL draft last year when he was being talked about with the consideration that he was, from 10-1 to 60-1. Your boy, Kamario Taylor, 150-1. Down to 25-1 at this point. Some other names that are getting a little bit longer: Will Hammond, Texas Tech, from 40-1 to 98-1. CJ Carr, who is tied with Arch Manning as your favorite to begin the season, he's still high on the board, but from 7-1 to double digits now, plus 1050. If you think that he and Notre Dame are going to be able to pump up some numbers, you're surprised to see Sam Levitt's odds get longer. 13-1 to 25-1.
2: I think it's more about, I don't know if it's so much about Levitt as it is the guys that are pushing above him. Mm. Does that make sense? I mean, so, for example, like if you're going to get Jeremiah Smith to go from 14-1 to 17-1, that is a pretty big bump, so somebody's got to fall
1: 14-1
2: back.
1: 14-1 to 7-1.
2: Should I say 17-7?
1: So yes.
2: So I meant to say 7. But yeah, that's the whole point, right? Is if somebody's getting their odds increased by that much, then somebody else has to fall back down. And I think it's more about that than the market evaluating Sam Levitt and saying, he's not good enough, we're going to push this down. Jeremiah Smith, it looked like, was going to beat the crap out of Texas all on his own. That was an incredible first half from him. And then Ryan Day's sphincter tightened, and then, you know, the rest is history.
1: Your top of the board is Mensah, Smith, 1-2, followed by Arch at 10-1 and CJ Carr at plus 1050, then Trinidad Chambliss and Malachi Toney, both at 13-1. Those are your short shots.
2: I got to tell you, I don't know if he's going to win it. You know, we've got this long shot on Kamario Taylor, so does Mitch, but... Man, that arm is alive. Have you gotten this chance to watch him at all?
1: Comments that Nick Saban had about him?
2: No.
1: Like, was absolutely singing his praises on game day.
2: For those who haven't.
1: And McAfee, I think, too.
2: For those who haven't seen it, I would just go watch Mario Taylor and the highlights. Like, the arm strength, the ability to put that. We often use the term on a rope. Like, this is on a rope.
1: Is there anybody you think we're still not talking about that we will be at some point?
2: Yeah.
1: Who?
2: Hoss.
1: CSU.
2: That's right, baby. We're going to keep this thing going. Where's he at?
1: I think that might be a bit excessive. If you're having fun, though, betting this football season.
2: You and your four-letter network.
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2: Justin G, buddy, I am strictly a red zone guy. Just that on Sundays is crazy. I will say
1: that's what I said.
2: You don't need the ticket. You can just go watch it places. But sitting on your couch and just watching Red Zone is a very alien experience.
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2: How will Patrick Mahomes look coming off last year's season-ending knee injury? What about Bo Nix, whose broken foot likely cost Denver a spot in the Super Bowl? We're breaking it all down ahead of Monday Night Football out there at Arrowhead as we welcome you back here to Money Moves, VSiN, the Sports Betting Network, SiriusXM Channel 189, alongside Jonathan Von Tobel, Stormy Bonantoni with us, someone who will be on site and kind enough to give us a little time on what is a very busy Monday. Nick Kosmider joins us here on the Progressive Guest Line, Broncos beat reporter over at The Athletic. You can follow him on X as well, at Nick Kosmider, Kosmider with a K. And, you know, we brought it up to you briefly in the commercial break there, Nick. We've been talking about this game for months from the moment the schedule came out. It's got to be such a relief for that game to finally be here tonight.
3: Yeah, it absolutely is. You know, earlier this week for the Broncos, veteran wide receiver Courtland Sutton said that he looked at Bo Nix during a practice, and sort of the image that came to his mind was that he was pacing like a mountain lion, like just that ready to get back onto the field after, as you guys mentioned there, had the ankle injury that had, you know, required a surgery and then a cleanup procedure a couple months later. He's so eager, and I think that's kind of a microcosm of a way this Denver team is feeling. A team that won 14 games a year ago, brought almost everybody on the roster back, added Jaylen Waddle, and so going to the season feeling like they have a great shot to pursue a Super Bowl title. So when you have those kind of expectations and you're covering a team like that, you're definitely eager to kind of get out there and see what it all looks like.
4: So, Nick, I wanted to go like big picture before we get to this game specifically with this Broncos team. But this was a group that, as you well know, 11 one-score victories for them a season ago, generally a sign of regression for a team in the next season. How do they stop that from happening?
3: Yeah, you're absolutely right. It's something that Sean Payton, they start by naming it. Sean Payton has said, really since the start of this offseason, that that was a number that they looked at and said, that's not going to be, you know, sustainable. You're not going to be able to go 11-2 in one score games like they did, a season ago. So the idea for them is how do we not play in as many of these games? How do we get out of, you know, just not put ourselves in a position where we're having to make all these fourth quarter comebacks? And I really think it comes with faster starts. As good as Bo Nix was for them in a lot of big moments last year, part of the reason that they were in a lot of one score games is because the offense didn't do what it needed to do. Offensive guard Quinn Meinerz said, sometimes we were like a train that once we were on the track and we were rolling, we were great. But sometimes it takes a while to get that ramped up. So I think that was a priority for Davis Webb taking over as the new play caller and offensive coordinator, to really concentrate on getting momentum early so that you can be playing from a leader position more of the time.
2: So let's go down the road of Davis Webb a little bit here, because he is considered one of the fastest rising young talents, right? He's kind of this shiny toy talked about as a future head coach. First time we've ever seen Sean Payton relinquish the play calling duties and handing over the reins to the young guy in Davis Webb. What should we expect this to look like? What is the operation and plan in your mind for what he wants to bring?
3: Yeah, you know, it's interesting. I used to work in Lubbock, Texas, and my final months there were in 2013 when they brought Davis Webb in as a highly recruited quarterback. They're during Cliff Kingsbury's first season. He plays there. Kind of a freshman year where he splits time with Baker Mayfield. Baker leaves, and then in comes this guy named Patrick Mahomes, who is ends up being pretty good. Davis Webb joked, that's probably why I transferred to Cal. But essentially, he has been talking to people, in Lubbock, over the last couple of weeks, of just like the picture that they paint is of a guy that you could already tell from that time he's still playing quarterback, had NFL dreams, ultimately was a third round pick in the league, but you just knew that that was sort of his path, the way that he just sort of consumed football. That was it for him, and really his ability to kind of connect with players across the roster. He just always had a knack for kind of understanding how everybody connected together. And so what you've seen in a short time is he's had a significant impact on the offense that Sean Payton has built around Bo Nix. Obviously was the quarterback's coach the past 2 years. But in order for a guy like Sean Payton, who, as you mentioned, in two decades as a head coach, this is the first time he's going into week one, not being the team's primary play caller. As he said, I've done this if I didn't believe it was somebody that could help us win games. And he has said that, you know, he believes that Davis Webb is going to have a gift for this. So there's a lot of interesting connections in this game. When Webb was a rookie in 2017, Steve Spagnuolo was the interim coach of the Giants team that had drafted Webb. So, you know, he knows that matchup well, and they're just very excited to see what he's going to be able to do with this group of weapons that includes Jalen Waddle.
4: Yeah, I was going to say, skill position-wise, it seems like a really good group. I'm curious from the running back standpoint, as I think we all are, how do you think this ultimately shakes out? Do you have this running back depth chart that looks pretty good? A lot of people keep bringing up the name Jonah Coleman. How are we going to see this get divvied up maybe tonight? And then in the big picture, who do you think ultimately comes out on top?
3: Yeah, it's a great question. I think so long as J.K. Dobbins is healthy, he's going to be the primary back for this team. He's going to get a lot of carries. We saw that last year up through week 10. He had 772 rushing yards in 10 games. I think was fifth in the league at the time. They're going to ride him. But what's interesting about Jonah Coleman is I think he more mirrors the kind of runner that J.K. Dobbins is. I think he could potentially become kind of their number two rusher with R.J. Harvey filling in more of kind of that pass receiving role. Had more than 50 catches last year when you include the playoff games, had a couple of really big ones in that playoff win against the Buffalo Bills, and we saw him in training camp, you know, step into that role, I think, even more of an Alvin. I mean, he's not at Alvin Kamara's level, but that kind of back that you're really using a lot in the past game to create mismatches, that's what they want to do quite a bit with Harvey. And so, you know, does Dobbins step in? How quickly will that happen that he takes, you know, a lot of those number two carries? It's interesting with the Broncos. Coleman, he may be the only rookie on their roster that is active tonight. It just goes to show you kind of how much they have coming back and what they already know they have on this team.
2: J.K. Dobbins' rushing yards prop for today sitting 49.5, 12.5, the attempts number. It is plus 105 on the over. But because we've referenced Jalen Waddle a couple times and not fully taken a dive into what he means to the offense, his receiving yards total 58.5, rather, the receptions prop set at 4.5. Like, what have you seen in training camp in terms of the chemistry between he and Bo Nix, and how much do you expect him to be utilized tonight?
3: Yeah, I expect him to be used quite a lot. And what you've seen is just sort of the explosive factor. One of the first things, like Bo Nix came out and said it in the spring when we talked to him for the first time after the Broncos had acquired Waddle. He said he's giving us an explosive element we just haven't had in the last couple of years. And that's not a knock on anybody on Denver's roster, but he is a unique playmaker in the middle of the field. And that's one area that they just did not have enough of in 2025. So I think he's going to be a guy when you look at his ability to get down the field. He played like two series in the preseason. And so you talked about that receiving number. He's a guy that can go over those yards with one catch. I think his catch and run ability, his ability to get in space, it's giving opponents of the Broncos something completely new that they have to plan for. And you know, I think I expect him to be involved early, beginning tonight.
4: All right, I'm really curious defensively. If you covered this team really well, what happened post bye? Because there's a few weeks after the bye week last year where they kind of looked pretty mortal. They snapped back in the postseason. What are your expectations for this group? But what happened in those few weeks post bye week last year?
3: Yeah, you know, I think this is a team that obviously the last 2 years they've set franchise record for sacks, 63 in 2024, 68 in 2025 over the last 2 years. I don't think there's a team within 35 sacks of them. So, yep. But I do think that teams toward the end of last season really put work into you know, playing a little bit more quick game, not giving them the opportunity to get out after the passer. And then because the Broncos weren't forcing a lot of turnovers last year, when they weren't able to kind of flip the field with the sack numbers, then all of a sudden the rest of it wasn't stacking up quite as well. Vance Joseph has talked all offseason about the fact that, like, teams are going to now do that en masse. Like, that's what they're going to be doing all year long in terms of, you know, a little more quick game, a little more boot action, stuff to, like, not have their quarterback in second and long, because the Broncos treat that like third and long with the way that they get after.

0: come down to the last possession. I think I see the Broncos being able to kind of to pull this one out in the end. I just think they have a little more weaponry right now than the Chiefs do, and the Chiefs' offensive line concerns with this game. I think that benefits Denver as well, doing just enough in the fourth quarter to outlast something like 23-20.
1: Nick, great breakdown. We really appreciate your time today, and enjoy the action.
0: All right. Thank you so much, guys. Appreciate it.
1: And the barbecue, apparently. He already made the stop while he was out there in KC. Can't blame him for that.
2: I looked good. I looked up the place. I'd never been there before.
1: Oh, you know, I've only flown in. Like, I've never actually just been in Kansas City. So I've driven through because I've done a handful of K-State games. So that's where you fly in. You would be surprised. So you know how we had the Sunday ticket conversation? The lack of televisions on sports in the Kansas City airport, shocking to me.
2: I went to a bar this weekend that didn't have the Sunday ticket.
1: How do they survive?
2: It was very empty.
1: So you went to the wrong bar, sounds like.
2: I went to the right bar.
1: Oh, nice bartender is what you're saying? I see you. We will be right back. Closing up this Monday edition of the program. Stick around.
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2: All right, you know what time it is. We are wrapping up this Monday edition of Money Moves, talking through all of the best bets before we look forward. Got to grade out everything from last week because I was only a guest with you on Friday. We do have to grade my Thursday night football plays on the game out there in Australia. Dejan Stribling over 32.5 receiving yards. Obviously, the injury derailed that. No injury forgiveness for me, JVT. Nope. Christian McCaffrey over the receptions number does, however, get home, as does on the Sunday card. Bengals minus 3.5 against the Bucks. Loser on the Eagles against the Commanders. That one really hurts, like I mentioned earlier, especially in our millions play. You get the better of the number, you have strong conviction, and it just doesn't come to fruition. You can't get those fourth down stops on the final drive of the game. Brutal loss there. The teasers, however, were fruitful, and in most of these cases, I should have just parlayed the money lines because the 49ers and Jets ultimately comes through, Patriots and Jags. I got a push on the Jags and Lions with Detroit only winning by one, so got my money back there, and then Eagles and Texans comes to fruition. In college football, not nearly as fruitful. Oklahoma minus 5.5, never a shot in that one at Michigan. What a disappointing performance from Mateer and company there. The under I gave out on by the books on Friday, however, did at least come through, so something positive from that game. Oregon, the most embarrassing performance I can think of watching them, and that includes the Rose Bowl, what I was on the field for. Clemson first half, minus 11.5. They had it! They had it! How do you let Georgia Southern score at the end of the half? That one I was sick to my stomach about, and because my game wasn't until later in the afternoon, I did get to see how that played out. USC first half, minus 18.5. They're up 18 against Louisiana. So losing that one by the hook was brutal. And then Utah, at least that one came to fruition. That was a show bet, too. We didn't come up with anything for you to give me for that one. So maybe you can just bring me a protein bar one day. Do something nice for me, okay?
3: I do nice stuff for you all the time.
2: You do?
3: Behind the scenes, of course I do.
2: You do?
3: I was very emotionally supportive of you earlier today. You were going through it. And I was very, very supportive.
2: We don't need to.
3: But I was.
2: I've been emotionally supportive of you as well. Okay. Thank you very much.
3: I never accused you of not, though. That's the difference here.
2: This is a unique situation.
3: Recap. All right. For me, can we get the college out of the way, please?
2: Just cruise through it. All that to say, though, I basically broke even because the college football was bad. The NFL was good.
3: Yeah. All right. Show up. Give me the college football recap. You can throw it up. Come on now. I need it at some point. We'll put it up there. I'll get it. College football recap. Go. All right. I went 0-4 at college football yesterday. Or Saturday, and I'll
2: move on to the Texas one hurts.
3: One. There we go, finally. Texas, minus 1.5. Air Force, money line. Clemson, minus 20, and Oregon, minus 23.5. Did not get
2: there. Because we both had similar thought processes on Clemson and Oregon.
3: Processes, yes, very much so.
2: So, disgusting.
3: All right, so let it sit. We'll ruminate it. We'll just sit there and just look at these red X's. It's fine. Went 0-4.
2: But all right, it's okay.
3: Now give me my NFL recap, please. Let me feel a little something. Let me feel something positive. Here we go. That's better. Texans lose that game. They don't cover. Cardinals plus 10.5. No sweat. Jags, Texans teaser gets there. Jets money line plus 105. We get that. Saints plus 7. We get that. Cowboys, Giants. How about that? Missed extra point. The penalty and subsequent missed extra point. Absolutely fantastic. Game falls in 48. So maybe we should stick to the NFL. Who knows?
2: Maybe. Because, we both did really well in the NFL and college football, not so much. But we rebuild, we forge on. Looking ahead to tonight, I do have a couple plays on the Monday Night Football game. My first dive into same game teasers for the season. Let's go. Getting it underway in week one. I'm rolling with the Broncos up from 2.5 to 8.5, pairing it with the under 49.5. And I really like it. We were even just looking at the weather with the ESPN crew that's out there on the field. Looks pretty windy. Gusts apparently up to 28 miles an hour today. So maybe that can help just the general cause that we already had. However, the one that I added in the commercial break, Jalen Waddle over 58.5 receiving yards. Nick Kosmider kind of convinced me a little bit, just talking about the explosivity and the plans that they have for him. It's something that he can get really on one or two catches without having to mess with the receptions number. And the just knowing that he was averaging around 56 a game last year anyways with Tua Tagovailoa or Quinn Ewers throwing him the football gives me some confidence in what Bo Nix can do for him here. You're not adding anything for tonight, correct?
3: I'll go under 43.5.
2: All right. Beautiful.
3: I'm laughing because this will make you This is just a random person. So I don't know what happened here, but apparently part of FanDuel's DFS, there was an issue with FanDuel DFS yesterday for NFL Week 1. So they sent out a tweet from the support. Hey, you know, team investigated issue, has now refunded the net losses to our impacted customers, blah, blah, blah. The first response, why have you not still paid me out for the Sam Darnold injury that was on Thursday? It is Monday.
2: Ridiculous. You, God, it's just the worst.
3: All right, let's go.
2: As a society, the complaining, the I deserve this, the entitlement, you're just get over it. Yep. Relax. A couple good folks chiming in on our Sunday ticket conversation. For anyone who missed it, Luke DeVossa is going to be producing the next show coming up with Mitch and Paul, Follow the Money. He just got Sunday ticket for the first time. He's been a red zone guy, which I said, not specifically you, Luke, love you, but that's kind of serial killer behavior a little bit. If you are living exclusively watching games on Red Zone, he did say at least, you know, you get the local market game as well and maybe have the Red Zone up on a second screen. That's more acceptable. But if you are just doing Red Zone, like some people have chimed in that they are, that's all they need. Just Win Bet's baby, great friend, obviously, here at VSiN, chimed in and said, respectfully, JVT, if you just rely on Red Zone and not Sunday Ticket, how does one bet on live sports? You're just seeing replays or delayed scoring. Completely agree with Stormy, and I agree with that, too. That's not even something I
3: mentioned.
2: That's
3: the thing. I wasn't arguing that. My whole point was you don't need to buy Sunday Ticket because you can just come to places like this. And then when I found out Luke was solely relying on Sunday Ticket, or excuse me, Red Zone for his Sunday viewing, that's when the, you know, American Psycho Christian Bale, I was like, wow, like that guy seems kind of weird.
2: And to your earlier point, you have Red Zone, but you also pay for the NFL, like, sidebar pass thing so that you can watch the replays of the game. And they're great for preseason, too, because you can watch every preseason game. You get the radio calls if you're into that as well. But, like, to me, like, that's still another 100-plus bucks that you're spending. So I like the Red Zone Sunday, excuse me, Sunday Ticket element of it, which Red Zone is obviously included, that you can use so many devices on it. You can share the login with different people. So I think it's worth the bang for your buck there. Brian Jacobson chiming in. Stormy, Luke, I lack the willpower at a sports bar as well. So the day I could stream as many as I want, Sunday Ticket was purchased. That's a nice setup, too. Mm-hmm. The picture, he's got eight different screens there. Beautiful. You can buy TVs for so cheap now, too. You can just go down to Walmart or Target or something like that. Cheapo monitor. That's all you need. Jason H11 also chiming in as well. Sunday Ticket is a must. You choose which games you want on the screen, which one to have sound on between TV and laptop. I've got my own sports book set up. No interruptions, no annoying drunks, no $15 beers either. Completely agree with all of it. That's the thing, too. I say this a lot about going to sporting events, and I think I'm slightly spoiled because, not slightly, I'm very spoiled that I get to be on the sideline or ringside at so many of these events that that's not something that I'm thinking about when you do go to a game and it's $20 beer night. That's not fun. And I also get to listen to the broadcast while I'm sitting there. That's something doing what we do that I particularly enjoy, that you miss out on that experience when you're at the game. You have to sit through long TV timeouts. The NFL in 2026 is made for a television product, right? Like, I think that about the Super Bowl a lot. That is in no way, shape, or form an event where I'm like, I want to shell out thousands of dollars to go to the Super Bowl. It sounds like a terrible time.
3: Yes, it does.
2: Sorry, am I getting too talk radio for you? We had a lot of people chiming in on this, though, so I thought
3: it was
2: good.
3: You were going very strong, you know, just letting you cook in the post.
2: Any thoughts from you for our last 2 minutes before we get out of here?
3: Well, I thought we were going to go over these games.
2: I did. I ran crazy. Yeah. Well, okay, last 2 minutes.
3: You
2: run through some of your early week two leans, and we'll obviously go harder in the paint on these tomorrow.
3: Seattle, on the road against Arizona. We've seen this now. It's down to 441. So one of the things that stuck out when I was looking at it, and I'll get these exact numbers for tomorrow, but if you do look at some of the numbers for Arizona's offensive line, Jacoby Brissett did navigate some pressure, and I do think that that's going to be turned up to 11 here against Seattle. You couple that with the fact that Seattle's secondary potentially might be a little bit healthier, and I do think that Drew Lock's serviceable enough with this offense that they're going to be okay. I think that there's something here where, as much as I like this Cardinals team, and we've talked about it week to week, this might be a matchup that I just don't think works well for them. So I'm really tempted to come in, at least maybe try to convince you by the time we get to contest time to use Seattle in the million. We'll see what the number is and whatnot. But from a personal standpoint, if this continues to drop, especially like that 3.5-point range, it won't get under three, obviously. But I do think Seattle is going to be pretty live here against Arizona this weekend.
2: One thing that did stand out to me, too, is just Thursday night football, and maybe I'm a little too just like lost in the sauce with my love of Buffalo and what I saw from them against that Texans defense, but only laying 4.5 at home against a Detroit team that looked really slow and sloppy for a while.
3: I don't disagree. Remember, there's another offensive line injury to deal with for Detroit that we saw go down, so we have to see what the status is there. But, you know, again, it's not you, it's me. What is the takeaway? I don't know if Buffalo is this Hulk on offense, just generating explosive against the best defense in the NFL, and they're going to be a behemoth. But I already didn't really like Detroit. And then you see what they did in that second half against New Orleans, where the Saints finally found their legs, were generating explosives downfield, an additional injury along the offensive line. You get a quarterback who can evade pressure against a front that I don't think can bring it. I think it's a really bad matchup for him, too. So I'm with you. Like, I think, again, we don't want to use our contest injuries early.
2: Yeah.
3: But I would say -4, where it's still at there, I would play it because I think this is going to close like that 4.5 range.
2: I really feel for Detroit, too, because part of like my write-up when I talked about the season win total in the NFL betting guide was some injury regression, and instead they're already starting to pile up there for Detroit. Again, 4.5, that spread on Thursday Night Football out there in Buffalo. That's a wrap for us today. We'll be back tomorrow, same time, same place. Thanks for hanging out, everybody. Stick around, though. Mitch and Paul coming up next. Follow the money for the next 3 hours.
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21: Here we go. 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Mitch Moss along with Pauly Howard. We're live downtown Vegas from the Circa Resort and Casino. We've got a three-hour banger lined up today. Plenty of reaction from what we watched yesterday and last night. Week one of the National Football League. We'll take our time to go through that. Of course, we'll get to week two numbers in the NFL in about an hour. Nick Whalen on the program, a look at Monday Night Football player props. Parker Gabriel, who covers the Broncos on the game tonight. We got to get into the Bo Nix injury. Are we expecting him to run like the Bo Nix that we had before the injury took place last year? Mm-hmm. The good, the bad, and the ugly. I don't want to overreact, but Paulie has an award-winning edition of Win-Lose coming up in 45 minutes. And how are we feeling today about people who had the Chargers on Survivor tickets? I did not. I'm not one of those people. We talked about this yesterday on the Sunday morning show. Paulie and I are doing that tailgate show every week during the football season. That begins at 9 a.m. Eastern time. I said I'm not going to be surprised if the Cardinals, like, if it's tight in the third quarter, and for those people on the Chargers, it's like, uh-oh, what did I get myself into here? And it was never...
22: Yep.
21: They just sucked yesterday.
22: Yep, I was
21: That's
22: stunned.
21: All I can say.
22: The highlight of the game was Madison Beers. I mean, it was just a pathetic... Because they're so well coached, and I mean, Harbaugh comes right in and takes them to the playoffs. And you get the opening drive, go right down for a score, Hampton fumbles, the blocked punt, and then I can't defend the guy anymore. It's 23-14. You still have time. You're at midfield, and then Herbert throws into double coverage with the interception. As we talked about yesterday in a pregame, that team lost 14 of their last 15 and couldn't stop anything. And here you are at home, $25 to get in, no juice, no excitement, and you get blown out to start as a big favorite. That's a horrible look. And I just, between what happened in that game and what happened Sunday night, I'm just sick of the Dak and the Herbert hype. Like, let's win something first before we crown them. Just silly interceptions, bad decisions. And I want these guys to win in the worst way possible, but I don't think it's going to happen, either guy.
21: No, and I mean, another thing that we pointed out is I cannot, there's no way, no how anybody should have been betting Justin Herbert 10-1 to win the MVP, just at that number. You can't bet that. And exactly what you've said before, I want to love the guy. This is supposed to year, it has to pop. You bring in Mike McDaniel. You have unbelievable weapons.
22: Yep.
21: The offensive line, in theory, not decimated by injuries at this point, like they were last year. Everything's set up. The schedule's very difficult. No way you could bet 10-1 on him. I can't. I just, 1 week in, mm-hmm. and I'm kind of with you as well. I can't make a case for Justin Herbert anymore. Now, there is this as well. When McConkey, he got hurt yesterday, and they were peppering him big time. Trevor Sikkema had this at Pro Football Focus. When he was on the on-off splits, with McConkey on the field, 8.9 yards per pass. After he left, 3.9 yards per pass. On, 0.12 EPA per play. Off, negative 0.61 EPA per play. Night and day when he was on and off the field yesterday.
22: Right. 91 people used all 10 entries on the Chargers. That has got to suck. Ton of people had him in Grandissimo.
21: Big number there.
22: Almost half the field had him at the Westgate Survivor Contest.
21: Yep.
22: You're taking out a ton of people already. What saved a lot of people, though, was the injuries to Atlanta and Cooper Rush starting. So a lot of people pivoted to Pittsburgh. Some people got creative with the Raiders. But a lot of people probably said, Jacksonville should beat Cleveland. I'll wait with the Chargers. I'll use them next week at home against the Raiders.
21: That's exactly right. And now I don't know what to do about that team.
22: Yeah, it's down to 7. I know.
21: Yeah, I can't get too crazy here with the Raiders because the Dolphins are probably the worst team in football. Other teams have a case. The current version of the Atlanta Falcons, oh my God.
22: Well, if it's going to be Cooper Rush, yeah. And everything's,
21: right, exactly.
22: Everything's a two-yard pass, I know.
21: And then I don't even know what to say about the Cleveland Browns. It's a total abomination.
22: Yep.
21: But so you're exactly right. Dustin Sweetelson last night cashing out, talked to Mike Palm. So the impact overall on the Chargers going down between Survivor and Grandissimo, $10.3 million lost on the Chargers, most in any single pick in contest history. Holy smokes. And that's
22: never a chance.
21: No.
22: Imagine you're a Grandissimo, $100,000. That's it. Bye-bye. That's it. Bye-bye. You know, you can't even last a week. It's a sick feeling.
21: Yep.
22: And you're not in the game.
21: No. And
22: 14 points. That's embarrassing what happened.
21: And poor VSiN host Matt Brown. Derek told the story. Matt's told the story.
22: Oh, no.
21: Oh, yeah.
22: They used the Chargers?
21: Derek told the story of how that entry came together last Saturday night. Two Saturdays ago here at Circa, DJ LeMay, he was involved, former Major League Baseball player. Matt had a piece of it, and he was on the air here on VSiN yesterday, and he had to live through that. That feeling has to just be as bad as it possibly gets. The block punt, the whole thing, disaster. You're like, I can't win this game. I'm gonna lose the Grandissimo and whatever else I have on the Chargers.
22: Yep.
21: Felt really bad for the guy. This is Jim Harbaugh. I mean, everything went wrong, but here was Harbaugh trying to explain to the media what he saw in the game.
0: Quite a few things. The much to get better at, and you know, it's a start. It's not the start that we wanted, but credit to the Cardinals, and it'll be about our resolve, the way we bounce back.
3: Sean said that some of the mistakes were uncharacteristic of you guys and moving the ball as well. Did you feel that way?
0: Yeah, I mean there was quite a bit of that. Yeah, a lot, as I said, a lot to get better at, a lot to fix.
21: Yeah, and okay. By the way, week 3 through 10 is where the schedule is supposed to be really, really hard for them.
22: Mm-hmm.
21: They lose that game yesterday.
22: Yeah, great job by Arizona though.
21: Yeah,
22: that's a positive.
21: Well, Marks,
22: you know, McBride comes right out. I'm not a fan of Brissett, but he played well. McBride is a tough cover. He's going to have a monster year.
21: Love looked good.
22: It was a great job defensively, at least for one game, but in a hell of a turnaround. So full marks to Arizona, and that's a brutal division if they're going to be pretty at least average, right?
21: Let me give you this. So I tweeted out earlier today, we're going to do, I don't want to overreact, but that's at 6:30 Eastern time today, 3:30 Pacific. Great responses. Thank you. We'll get to a lot of these today. Christmas Arrow on X. The game has passed Jim Harbaugh by.
22: Oh, come on.
21: Well, I don't want to overreact, but he's saying it.
22: Next week, suddenly a huge game.
21: Yes, it is.
22: Can't start 0-2.
21: No.
22: Especially at home, right? I mean, there's a lot of games like that turn out to be huge games.
21: That's right.
22: And that's just that you didn't expect them to blow that game. And condolences to the 91 people that shoved with all 10 as well.
21: Yeah. What do you make of that philosophy in general? And I know that you don't like it.
22: No,
21: overall,
22: I'm not a fan of it. No. Yeah. I don't like it. But, you know, if you had Jacksonville, it was a piece of cake. Never had to sweat.
21: Never sweat it. Yeah.
22: Game was over in the second quarter.
21: Well, I'll put it this way. I was heavy on the Eagles.
22: Oh, God.
21: How do you think that one went for me?
22: Yep.
21: That was not fun at all to live through that. And I had them too. I don't want to overreact, but you can have the Eagles.
22: I'm not doing this again.
21: You can have them.
22: I'm sick of this offense already.
21: So am I.
22: There's too much talent, new coordinators, too many cooks in the kitchen. Oh, it was Brown. Oh, we didn't get along. Now we go. Come on. I mean, the defense was nasty, and then you go 3 and out, 4 straight drives, and your defense got tired and allowed Washington to come back in the game.
21: Yep. Jalen Hurts looks mediocre at best again.
22: Yep.
21: And overall, the running game never, I mean, Barkley had 15 for 83. I think he had, one, super explosive run in the game yesterday. I don't think the Commanders are going to be that good at all this year. The defense actually looked pretty good. What was it, 4 straight 3 and outs at one point?
22: What
21: for
22: it
21: the
22: was.
21: Eagles? Couldn't get an inch on offense?
22: What it was.
21: What are we doing here? You've dominated this team. Washington stinks.
22: Yeah.
21: Good God. The Philadelphia defense is supposed to be one of the best in football. We could say that about the Texans, and that was another story with Josh Allen yesterday for the first time in his life going up and down the field. But that was alarming from Philadelphia. In a game, in a week one, that Ben Volen tweeted this out, the highest scoring week one since the 1970 merger, Paulie.
22: That's, yep. I can't believe win-lose and everything that cashed. The Bears game was an all-timer. That's a record. What the Ravens did, what Allen and the Bills did, what the Texans did, all the crazy tickets that cashed. The Lions game was crazy. Just insane numbers. Coker, $1.30. Kincaid, $1.30. Likely was awesome. Olave, you called that on the air. 12-1 most receiving yards. What Gibbs did. Montgomery, 3 touchdowns. Henry, 3 touchdowns. Swift, the hat trick. Yeah. I mean, Caleb Williams, 2 rushing touchdowns. Right. I mean, you never see that again with the Bears Panthers, how they started this season.
21: Sure. Reminded me yesterday of the World Cup, the first 2 times when all those stars, Mbappe, Erling Haaland, and Messi were popping 2 goals at a time. But this is the NFL, and it's bigger here, obviously. And people who were betting the touchdown anytime, the multiple scores, I don't know, people got nuts. We saw 1 ticket, 3-plus on Montgomery and Derrick Henry. You're going to run all that down coming up in about 40 minutes or so. If for people who like to bet the anytime touchdowns or to parlay yesterday, it was a gold mine for you to begin the season.
22: Oh, yeah. Piece of cake. No problem.
21: We have a friend here of the show, Scott, who lives on the East Coast. Great dude. He's like, I'm going to throw on Vele because somebody made the case for him. His ticket paid 221-1 on a touchdown prop parlay yesterday.
22: Yep.
21: So pizza money scoops like 13,000.
22: I thought Mike Tomlin was excellent at halftime.
21: Tomlin's a rock star.
22: What'd you think?
21: I think he's great.
22: They debuted a new segment, at least some creativity. Again, the pregame shows don't care anything about you. It's a joke. Bradshaw 79. They trot him out there again. Watch us every morning on VSiN. They don't even attempt to entertain you anymore. But they did a good job with, and he says his breakdown was, we can't tackle, we don't practice hard anymore, and that's why the defenses looked like they did and why the offenses scored so many points.
21: Here's honestly what they could do. And this was very predictable. It could be Maria Taylor and Mike Tomlin, and that's it. There you go. That's the show. If they wanted to add one more person, good with that. Whoever that person might be obviously has to be a good. I think that's how good Tomlin is. You only have to hear him talk about the game. He probably wants to have another person to bounce off of. But he is going to bury everybody else if he wants to do this for the rest of his career. That's my prediction with him. Follow the money here on VSiN, the Sports Betting Network. So, based on how many points we got yesterday, what do we think about tonight's game now with the Chiefs and the Broncos and more controversy? The most egregious call of the day and one of the most you'll ever see. I think changes everything moving forward. That's next.

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12: You want to talk about a roller coaster of emotions yesterday during one of the early games, and it happened to be the Saints playing at the Lions. And that game had pretty much everything. I'll point this out. First of all, Tyler Shuck was terrible in the first half. As I tweeted out, at halftime, again, people lose sense of time on Twitter, and they're like, still today, hey, good call, dummy. Yeah, that was actually at halftime when my statement was, like, factual. He was the worst player in the NFL yesterday at halftime. He was 4 for 15, like 0 yards, and I think, a couple of INTs? I know he threw 2 for the day. Couldn't do anything. Couldn't move the football, right, against a really bad Detroit defense. That completely flipped. It was a great game. And the play call, on obviously they had to go for 2. We can all agree with that. You're not going to kick the extra point and give Detroit the ball back, and they're going to go down and score the game-winning field goal, or you're going to end in a tie. You're going to go for 2. It's 2026. The play call was terrible, in my opinion. But what took
13: place... They snuffed it out, though, too.
12: They did. Yeah. And I was watching this game live. I had a bet on the side and the total for this game, and I'm all in on Shuck, and I'm all in on Olave this year.
13: Damn right.
12: What happened during this game when it was 7-0 Detroit, and Jared Goff was sacked? It was a strip sack, and the Saints returned it for a touchdown to, in theory, tie it up. Well, if the extra point is good, 7-7, was reversed. And it was not a fumble, or it was not a recovery by the Saints. And then we get into a description on the air and an explanation from Mike Pereira, who's been on the show and network many times. I think Mike Pereira is incredible. Said on the air that the intention was to throw the ball forward, so where the ball goes doesn't really matter. He intended to throw the ball forward, but his arm got hit, went backwards, same scoop and score. But because the what are we doing? We've seen this play 1,000 times. This has never happened before.
0: You got people who've watched football for 40 plus years. They're like, well, did they just change a rule?
12: What are you talking about? During that game and not tell anybody?
0: Yeah, because we just, this is week one. We just saw this play in the AFC title game. Stidham threw the ball backwards, and it would have been a New England touchdown, but they blew the play dead. Mm-hmm. But they reviewed it because they called it incomplete on the field. They reviewed, that's behind the line. It's a fumble. That's Patriot ball. But now it's, and the Saints are aghast. Like, that changed momentum.
12: Of course.
0: Like, we couldn't believe it.
12: Yeah, do they win the game? How does that game go after that? Because it kind of got out of hand, and they had to make a huge comeback then. Do they win the game? Maybe. We don't know. But if you're a Saints player or a coach, how are you not throwing stuff? Well, like, you're befuddled at that point. How do you even recover from that call on the field?
0: Intent doesn't matter where the ball goes. I can't believe it.
12: I'm stunned.
0: Now, I'm livid like everyone else was on social media and everyone watching the game. It's they had a rough day, too. I mean, it's some of the stuff. You got to stop with the body weight stuff. It's physics. Did you ever play sports? What happened to the Packers was a disgrace on that drive. You can't have and J.J. Watt was incredulous. You can't be 300 pounds and you expect the guy to gently put the quarterback down on the ground. You can't. It's impossible.
12: Sure. And by the way, they showed the replay. The Packers defender that weighs 300 pounds, he's going like this to land on the ground to brace himself.
0: He did.
12: So he doesn't land on the quarterback.
0: That's right.
12: I'm glad J.J. Watt called it out. I think J.J. Watt is another guy who can be awesome because he's going to have the side of the defensive players more than anything else, obviously.
0: Yep.
12: So you all in that game. But by the way, Terry McCauley on X, he tried to defend this as well, the play in the Lions game. He tweeted out, here's the rule that makes it an incomplete forward pass, is what he said. Terry, it was not an incomplete forward pass. It's a fumble. It's a scoop and score. Yeah. Never once has that been an incomplete forward pass. You're just changing stuff in real time to bettors, to fans, to teams, to players, to the entire... What? Yeah. That's as bad as I've ever seen.
0: What'd you think of the Washington touchdown? The ball hit the ground.
12: Of course it did.
0: Oh, no, but he controlled it. Yeah, but the ball hit the ground.
12: The ball hit the ground.
0: I've been watching football for 40 years.
12: Yep.
0: Now we're doing different stuff now.
12: How about the face mask on Scataboo last night that wasn't called? That ended a drive? But it was, I had the Vikings in the contest, so I wanted the Vikings to win that game. What happened in that game yesterday, people should be put in prison with how bad it was. Not only did they call the body weight sack on the Packers, and there are replays out there. People are great at editing video. Vikings player, same exact thing to Jordan Love, no call. On that long kickoff return, down 22-10, no momentum for the Vikings. Game's like dead, right? Huge kickoff return to get some momentum back there and put him in good field position. Three different holding calls, not called. Three different holding that should have been called, actually. Right away in the game, Jordan Love, helmet to helmet, not called. It was just one thing after another that went the Vikings' way. Now, yes, did Green Bay shoot themselves in the foot 100 times? Absolutely. But my God, the Vikings were bailed out repeatedly late in that game.
0: Yep. My biggest gripe continues to be the PI, though. You know what happened to the Texans and the Bills got a first and goal?
12: I agree.
0: 50-yard penalty there. But then DK Metcalf gets mugged and there's no call. It's blatant in front of everybody.
12: Sure it is.
0: I mean, that's a huge play. It's that you're standing right there. He grabbed his arm and held it down.
12: Yeah, he's...
0: And they don't call it.
12: He's diving at DK Metcalf, grabs his right arm and holds it down like this. This is something that is... I mean, come on. The ticky-tack stuff is called all the time, and you have eyeballs on it from multiple referees on the field. Nothing? Oh, man, it's infuriating. It really is. So as for tonight's game, with all those points scored yesterday...
0: Mm-hmm.
12: Does that mean anything for tonight's game at all?
0: These teams, last six have gone under head-to-head. Denver's had their number, beat them 4 or 5.
12: Mm-hmm.
0: But the tough question is, and it also figures into the props, because you never see Mahomes this low for a rushing prop. What are these guys going to do? Do they take off, and how do they look with their first game back after a major injury? You know, Danny Dimes wasn't himself. He couldn't move.
12: Mm-hmm.
0: So this is a tough question tonight. Maybe it's just, I'm going to go out there. You know, Neighbors was worried. I'm glad Dart gave him the game ball. He's still a little scared coming off the big injury, but it's what do these guys do? Do they take off? Do they look like themselves? Mahomes had a great camp. and great practices all year long. Maybe it's just like riding a bike, no problem. But I also want to see what Knicks and Mahomes look like. Do they just take off and scramble? And are they their usual selves here? I don't know. It's a tough one.
12: I mean, everything here, KC 26 and under, the 26 and 8 to the under as a home favorite since 2022. Kansas City 12, 22 and 1 ATS against divisional opponents since 2020. The Chiefs 80 and 40 under as a home favorite since 2010. I mean, everything points towards them. And I we'll point this out about, because we have a Broncos guest coming up about an hour and 10 minutes here on the show. Covers a team for the Denver Post. I'm very intrigued by the Bo Nix rushing props, more so than the Patrick Mahomes. Although Mahomes has done this, like, it was always one of those things where in a big game or primetime, you got to bet Mahomes because he was going to take off, and he always did. Mm-hmm. Well, Bo Nix tonight, as low as 15.5 with the rushing yard prop is available. He went over that number 11 times last year. Longest rush tonight is 9.5. He went over that number 12 times last year. So I've heard reports that Bo Nix looks great, and he's not going to be impacted. If that's the case, and our guest says that again coming up in about an hour, if I'm Sean Payton, don't you run him immediately in this game, even with some design stuff? Because the Chiefs probably have questions about that as well.
0: Well, you have to throw Davis Webb in there, too. He's got promoted.
12: Sure.
0: Let's see what this looks
12: that's
0: like
12: right.
0: now. Everyone loves this guy. He had a chance to get the Bills job. He's supposed to be a whiz kid.
12: Right.
0: And if you're young and you're creative, I'm on board after what I saw yesterday. What took so long to fire McDermott, Brady going deep in his bag, and how good was Declan Doyle? You know, Todd Monken held them back for so long. This guy comes in 300 yards passing, 150 receiving, 100 on the ground. Hello, let me feed Henry as much as possible.
12: Sure.
0: Monken couldn't do it. So I'm excited to see what Webb does as well. I love the Broncos' weapons. I love Bryant. I love the acquisition of Waddle. You have Sutton. I don't mind Harvey receiving yards over. You can play Troutman anytime touchdown. I mean, this is a good offense with a lot of weapons.
12: I agree. And that's so, anyway, that's how I would do it tonight. If he's totally okay, design run immediately for Bo Nix. And by the way, these props that are available at Caesars, and I think DK does them sometimes as well, they always look so juicy to bet. Bo Nix, 5 yards rushing every quarter is 28-1.
0: Bo Nix and Mahomes to have 10 yards passing each quarter. It's $1.50. It's 10 yards?
12: Yeah.
0: That's great stuff.
12: I am.
0: But I don't know. I don't know. Maybe you're right, but see what the guest says. I don't know if he takes off. I don't know what it looks like. It'd be interested to see how both guys play.
12: Sure.
0: Coming back from this. Maybe it's much ado about nothing. But and then the history, too, right? Yeah, we had a record points yesterday, but the last six between these teams have gone under. NFL Weekly on the Sharps turns each week's NFL slate into a sports prediction tournament. 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
12: How'd the dude drop that INT from the Texans?
0: Lassiter.
12: How'd he drop that?
0: Can't believe Allen did that. Threw it up for grabs.
12: Oh, I can. I mean, that's Josh Allen does that occasionally. Oh. Horrible decision. Game's over.
0: Right. Then you get a stop. Bass makes the field goal. Then we can come back and fair, bear, and win it. We'll go over the field goal prop. Yeah. Can't cash the prop. They give up 3rd and 18 right after it.
12: Up next, player props for tonight. Reaction to week one. Early look at week two. Nick Whalen on the program here on Follow the Money. It's VSiN, the Sports Betting Network.
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1: All right, much more on tonight's game. We'll react to yesterday as well here. Nick Whalen joins the program with RotoWire, SiriusXM Fantasy as well. He's on the Progressive Guest Line. Nick, thanks for the time as always. So now here at Circa, the Chiefs are a two-point favorite in this game tonight. We were talking about this in the previous segment. Down from 2.5 or when it was 3, with a total in the low to mid 40s as well. Tons of points yesterday. How do you look at this game tonight?
2: I am on Denver, guys, and I lean under 43.5, even with that just barrage of scoring that we saw on Sunday. I'm really skeptical that we're going to see, you know, MVP level Patrick Mahomes, even if he's healthy, even if he's moving around. Are they really going to be willing to extend him as a scrambler? I think that's been so important to this Kansas City offense over the last couple of years. And if you don't have that element of Mahomes' game at his peak, I worry about what this is going to look like against one of the best defenses in the NFL. I mean, no Josh Simmons. That is a massive, massive hole all of a sudden. 4KC, there's no real natural replacement there. You're really exposed against a great pass rush. And, you know, one thing that I kind of discovered while digging in on the one matchup that we had between these teams last year that was not started by Chris Oludokun is, you know, neither team could really run the ball. Both tried to run in the first half, and it kind of turned into like a would-be shootout, but neither team was actually scoring. It was a 22-19 win for the Denver Broncos, but we had both Bo Nix and Patrick Mahomes throwing the ball a ton. Again, was still a lower-scoring game. Honestly, I think we could see a similar result tonight.
3: I am very excited to see this offense, and I like their weapons. I'm a fan of Pat Bryant, and your big acquisition is Jaylen Waddle. He's sitting there at 58.5. What do you think of his receiving prop?
2: Yeah, I'm right there with you, man. I think there are almost like too many guys now in this Denver pass-catching room. I'm kind of anxious to see how it shakes out beyond Waddle and Cortland Sutton, but I'm looking at the over 4.5 catches tonight for Jaylen Waddle. You know, to me, the addition of Waddle going out, you know, paying a hefty price to get him, that was kind of recognition by Denver saying, okay, we have a quarterback who really struggles to accurately throw the ball downfield. If we can't get that A-dot up, we got to bring in somebody who could catch short passes and run after the catch. So I think that was a targeted addition to go out and get Waddle. I think he has a good matchup tonight. Kansas City, obviously, usually a well-schemed defense, but they're going to test some of those new corners for the Chiefs. You got a rookie in Mansoor Delane. You got L'Jarius Sneed, who's back in Kansas City, but is he the same guy that he used to be? They'll have another rookie, Jaden Kanaday, starting in the slot. So to me, there's going to be some matchup advantages for Jaylen Waddle. And look, when you go in, you bring in a player like him in the offseason, you want to show him off right away, especially in a game like this. So Waddle over 4.5 receptions, one of my favorite props tonight.
1: Okay, I can't imagine, had Bo Nix not gotten hurt last year in the playoffs, and there was that question still like lingering about his appearance tonight in this game overall, his rushing yards prop would be where it is. I mean, it would probably be, what, low to mid-20s at least? It was as low as 15.5 earlier today. What are you hearing about him? What do you think we're going to see from him in this game tonight?
2: Yeah, I think it's actually a really good point because we talk so much about, oh, Mahomes coming off the injury that we forget that, you know, Bo Nix had foot surgery of his own and had it later in the calendar than Mahomes. So, it, you know, it's not as severe of an injury, but I think it's right to question, you know, just how mobile, how willing he'll be to use those legs. I do think, you know, targeting a reduced rushing yards number for him does make some sense. You know, I like the Waddle play, and then I really had trouble locking in other props that I feel good about. Like, I want to do something with Kenneth Walker on the KC side of things. I was initially looking at the over 3.5 receptions for him, get a pretty nice price, plus 126 on that at DraftKings. But then you look in this Denver defense that returned so many pieces, number one in the NFL last season in limiting running backs as receivers. They allowed the fewest catches in the NFL to running backs. I think you could sell me maybe on the over 21.5 receiving yards for Kenneth Walker if you think he can maybe break off a chunk play on a screen. It's a very condensed tree for Kansas City. And if you're of the belief that Denver will be keying on Rashee Rice, that Xavier Worthy maybe just isn't that guy, you run out of options pretty quickly. So I think Kansas City is going to lean heavily on Kenneth Walker. It's just kind of a matter of picking the right prop in terms of that receiving game.
1: All right. What'd you do with Tyquan Thornton as well? Another, like, he's been a fringe receiver for the Chiefs over the last couple of years.
2: Yeah, you know, he's somebody that when they've had their injury issues and Worthy's been in and out, it's like they kind of rely on Tyquan Thornton to generate big plays. So I think that is one way you could look tonight if you're going a little bit further down the board. I will say I don't mind the over 5.5 catches for Rashee Rice, plus 129. Okay. So a pretty nice price there. He averaged 10 targets per game after coming back last season. But Tyquan Thornton, over 20.5 receiving yards is another one I'm willing to play. Might only see two or three targets on the day, but again, a lot of those do tend to be deep balls down the field. And we saw Denver, as great as that secondary is, they were vulnerable to getting beat over the top last season. So that's another one I'd take a look at.
3: Well, some of us questioned Ben Johnson when he made his comments in the offseason. I want to set the points record. I mean, this guy's a genius. To think you give up 37 points on the road and you blow out your opponent, 250 yards rushing. They score 59 points in Loveland, didn't have a catch. What do you think of the Bears and the Bears hosting the what they did and the Bears hosting the Vikings Sunday?
2: Yeah, fascinating couple matchups coming up now for Chicago. Like, I'm not just going to throw away putting up 59 points in week one, but I think we're going to need to see, okay, how bad is the Carolina defense? Mm-hmm. How bad is the Chicago defense, by the way?
3: Right.
2: Which let Bryce Young carve them up on the other side of this game for three quarters. But we're going to find out because they play that great Vikings defense in week two. They get the Eagles in week three. So two tougher matchups coming around the corner for Chicago. Look, like you said, Ben Johnson told us, we want to set the scoring record. That would mean roughly 38 points per game this season. I don't think I would bet on them to get there, but look, when you're starting with 59 in week one, you're off to a good pace. And like you said, Colston Loveland had nothing to do with this. Roma Dunze didn't really contribute all that much. His snaps were limited in the second half. This running game is just so dominant right now with both running backs rolling. They'll get more from Roma Dunze, I think, as he gets healthier as the season goes along. And obviously, Loveland will be a contributor. I think the other thing I would say about this game, guys, is the Bears fumbled on their third play of the game. Luther Burden coughed it up, led to a touchdown for Carolina. They went out on downs at their own 21-yard line in the second quarter. This was not one of those games where just like, oh, everything's going your way. You're getting all these crazy breaks. Like, they could have scored 70, I think, if they did have some of those things go their way earlier in the game.
1: All right. Well, the team that the Vikings beat yesterday then, and it's Follow the Money here on VSiN, the Sports Betting Network. Nick Whalen's our guest, RotoWire, SiriusXM Fantasy as well. They made it look great in the second half by all that blitzing. Brian Flores, you got to love this guy. He's a madman. He's relentless bringing the blitz. And this Packers offensive line, people had him ranked like bottom five across the board coming into this year. They had zero answers, and they were just walloped in that second half after giving up a 12-point lead. Now what do we make of them moving forward? Are they, can they even go to New York and beat the Jets this weekend?
2: That is a great question. It's suddenly a huge game for Green Bay, right? Yeah. I think that's one that you circled and said, all right, well, they'll give us a freebie early on. You know, Jets looked pretty good yesterday, albeit against the Titans, but that now becomes a must-win game for the Packers and probably for Matt LaFleur, who, you know, is kind of back on the hot seat now, given how this game specifically played out. I mean, you know better than anybody, Mitch, following the Packers. No team just finds more statistically, historically improbable ways to lose. Like, there's never just a normal loss. It's never just, all right, we got beat. They were the better team. It is what it is. It's always some sort of, like, they had a 99% chance to win, and they somehow blew it in the final 15 minutes. And this was another one of those games. I mean, I tweeted this out last night, guys. Teams that put up 400-plus yards of offense, average at least 6 yards per play, and allow under 4 yards per play. The Packers did all those things yesterday. Since 2000, those teams were 177-6 straight up. Now you can make that 177-7. Like, I just don't understand how the Packers keep doing this. We saw it with the Cleveland game. We saw it with the Carolina game. We saw it with both Bears games last year. You could even throw the Denver game at the end of the year where they led by two scores in the second half. There's just something that when this team faced any sort of adversity in the second half of games, they cannot get their way out of it. And I think we can blame LaFleur. You could say, well, you should have just taken the points. You should have made it an 8-point game on that field goal turned, you know, botched fourth down. But even after that, even after Minnesota goes down and scores with the help of the referees, by the way, it's still a 3-point game. There's still 6.5 minutes left on the clock. You have Jordan Love. The other team has Carson Wentz. There's just no excuse to me to crumble in the way that they did yet again.
1: Well said. In about a minute here, not to get too crazy, but what do we make of the Chargers after looking like that? And really, the better team all day, I thought yesterday, was Arizona, and they were basically a 10-point dog.
2: Yeah, first of all, I don't know if we need to take a moment of silence. I saw Dustin, you know, tweeted that 91 people put all 10 of their Circus Survivor entries on the Chargers yesterday. My goodness, that's a rough Monday morning. Look, are we really that surprised?

0: the way, the Cardinals absolutely looked like the better team. Almost 400 yards of total offense yesterday.
1: Yep. Thanks, Nick. Great spot as always. Best of luck tonight with the game.
0: Appreciate it, guys.
1: There you go. Nick Whalen, RotoWire up next. Win some, lose some. We've never seen so many tickets like this cash in the NFL. Paulie details it all next.
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17: First touchdown of the season. Depends where you bet it. Game clock, Hubbard 60-1. Actual clock, JT, Jonathan Taylor, 30-1. the Carolina touchdown is

0: scored scored earlier. First interception of the season. Good job, Adam Chernoff. Deshaun Watson, 10-1. Where are you throwing that ball? Oh, my God, that was bad. High school throw. First touchdown of the season, passing, Bryce Young, 16-1. Most points scored, Bears, 15-1. Highest scoring game, Bears-Panthers, 9-1. Fewest points, dead heat, Cleveland and Tennessee, 9-14-1. Lowest scoring game, Steelers-Falcons, 8-1. Most passing yards, Shuck, 12-1. Boy, he came on late. What a second half. Receiving yards, Olave, 12-1. Most rushing yards, Gibbs, 10-1. Three touchdowns, Montgomery, 34-1. Swift, 100-1. Derrick Henry, 14-1. Two touchdowns, Caleb Williams, 80-1. Josh Allen, 10-1. Sadiq, first touchdown of the game, 30-1, anytime, 8-1. Good job, Adam. Ryan Kramer, Besh, first touchdown, 40-1, anytime, 8 for the Raiders. Coker, 130 yards, 39-1 at DraftKings.
1: Oh, my God.
0: Kincaid, 130 yards, 38-1 at DraftKings. Bengals defense, first touchdown of the game, 35-1. Likely two touchdowns, 30-1. Will the team score 50 points? Yes, 5-1. Arizona money line, 4-1. Texas, 20-1 in play. What happened, Ryan Day? Let that get away.
1: That game obviously flipped big time. I would say this. We'll talk to Paul Stone tomorrow. He's going to be on the program. Did we throw out the first half with Texas? The fluky turnovers? What, two turnovers in the first five plays?
0: I think it was big for Arch moving forward. Coming back, but I don't think you can throw it out.
1: That's another guy. We'll have more on this a little bit later on. Boy, Ryan Day.
0: Yeah.
1: Good Lord, man.
0: I know. What happened here? Oklahoma State, 13-1 at Circa, 12-1 at DraftKings. Total domination. Misleading score. Messed the maker at a 96-yard pick six, and he had another one with Oregon returned it to the one-yard line.
1: Yeah, you could tell right away that Oklahoma State was going to have a really good chance to win this game. Right away.
0: Yep.
1: And I backed that up with a couple of live bets on Oklahoma State. Did you see the suite I sent over, though? Like Oregon's coaching staff, it's like they have everything, right? They spend tons of money, obviously. It's the Nike money. They got everything. Evidently, there was a report. Oklahoma State could tell what they were going to do with their stance. And it was
0: tendencies and everything.
1: Of course, yeah. And Oregon State, and Oregon never had any idea that they were tipping the cap.
0: Dan Lanning again, 4th and 8 from his own 33. Runs a crap play.
1: I don't get it. Is he a good coach?
0: 4th and 8
1: from
0: the
1: average? Do we not know? Or is he like really bad at what he does?
0: Yeah, all fair. Georgia State plus 250. Duke plus 250. Michigan, 2-1. Huge interception by Mateer. App State, 2-1. EPL, happened again. Chelsea, Hull City, draw 6-1. Liverpool, Fulham. Draw 375. Nil-nil was 18-1. Total was 3.5. Tottenham Everton draw plus 275. Brentford Bournemouth draw plus 250. Tennis. I guess a man's never going to win again. American man. We can't do it. 2003. Shelton lose to Zverev plus 325. Rabakina 14-1.
1: How was she 14-1?
0: I don't know. Number two player. I don't know. I couldn't believe the price either. Ranked second. Took out Sabalenka. No three-peat. Cavalli, most strikeouts Friday, 9-1. Seymour, Saturday, 10-1. C, Sunday, 3-1.
1: Boy, Cavalli's done that over and over and over this year.
0: Good job, Justin. Producer Money Moves had him every day. 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You always want to see these tweets and videos. At Paulie Does Vegas on Instagram. Send them in. We'll put you on a unique hippo video. In mud to cool off. Look at this. There's 10 of them coming in. It's going one after another. Jumping in the mud. Hanging out. Big party. Got to cool off. Where is that, Luke? Any idea?
1: I was going to say, the person here video, like how close do we think we are?
0: Yeah, no kidding.
1: Are they, like, what's the zoom on this?
0: Yeah, we've seen them where they charge the people on safaris.
1: That's right. Are you up in a tree, like a mile away, and you got great zoom on?
0: Yeah, I hope so. No doubt. That's tons of fun coming at you. And this is excellent. Look at the Rottweiler. He does this all the time. He carries a 30-pound dumbbell everywhere.
1: 30 pounds in his mouth?
0: There he is. Yeah, there it is. And we don't have the sound here, but that's what they're saying. Like, yeah, that's 30 pounds, yeah. Takes it all everywhere he goes. Wow. Likes to play with it. That's okay. His toy. Isn't that something? Lose some. Commanders, Eagles under 47.5 to 43.5. Should have won, though. Eagles defense got gassed. Oregon, 22.5 up to 24.5. No sweat, Oklahoma State. New Mexico, 10 down to 7. No good. Air Force, 6 down to 2. Beat at home by North Dakota State. So far, so good there. Bad for the books. Vikings, plus 1 to minus 2.5. Jacksonville Ice Cream, 7.5 up to 9.5. Steelers from 2 up to 6.5. Bears over, 45.5 up to 47.5. App State, 9.5 down to 4. UCLA, 10 up to 13.5. SMU, 28 up to 32.5. North Texas from 6 down to 3 against UNLV. Beat them 44 to 6. This was supposed to be a playoff team. They're awful. UTSA, plus 1.5 to minus 2.5. Bad beats. Raiders, Dolphins over 40.5. Scoreless fourth quarter. The Saints got to 78-1 in play.
1: They did?
0: Yes.
1: What was that? 21-0?
0: 21-0, second half, yeah.
1: Yeah, okay. And they were doing nothing,
0: one
1: basically.
0: One play, and couldn't move the ball. One play away from winning it. I had this. This was outrageous. Waller, anytime touchdown, 5-1. How do you call that OPI?
1: I don't know.
0: That's outrageous.
1: How do you call that OPI, and how did they not call OPI on Lamb last night? And I needed Lamb for fantasy purposes.
0: Yeah.
1: It clearly goes like this.
0: Yeah. Yeah. Ohio State, one pick, plus one, all of it. They blow it. Texas comes back. And Arizona, plus 7. They're down 4 late going in. BYU gets a stop. And they hit a long one and scored a touchdown and got the ball back and scored another touchdown.
1: Well, so that number, by the way, the Ohio State number was all over the map.
0: Uh-huh.
1: And obviously Texas was favored by a point or point and a half for a lot of it as well. The lesson to me is here, had you played Texas, you had to play money line. I have been burned on that before, getting a push rather than like playing the money line.
0: And don't take Ohio State money line. Take the 1.5.
1: Take the 1.5, 100%.
0: Right. Yep. 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
1: The biggest betting mistake that I made over the weekend was on the Philadelphia Eagles team total over. Now, I had the first half over, and that somehow got there. It didn't look like it was going to. It was over 12.5, but I had a nice bet on them over 24.5. And I'm sure when I gave that out last week, we ran that down. I'm sure if Paul Bovey was listening, he was like, oh, man, you're making my ears bleed. That's such a key number. You got to go over. I didn't see an alt number. Like, so I would have laid juice on 23.5 and paid, you know, more money on that. But I never saw it, and it lands at 24. Those are all very key numbers, obviously. Play over 23.5 when it's 24.5, maybe stay away. I played over 24.5, got burned by the hook big time in that game.
0: Yep.
1: And they showed the replay moments ago of the Antonio Williams touchdown for Washington.
0: I'm baffled. Just like all the Eagle fans. What?
1: Sure. But he also had a really good day. And it appears as if he's going to be a nice part of that offense if you're looking for offensive rookie of the year. Also, Caleb Douglas from Miami. And you think about how that team is going to be trailing every game this year. And they're going to just have to throw the football. Massaro has a nice 150-1 on him. On Caleb Douglas. Showed me the ticket last night.
0: Really?
1: Oh, yeah. And he was not screwing around. Not pizza money either. So he bet that here at Circa the way it looked. And another thing, too. Bijan Robinson on that pick play by T.J. Watt for the pick six.
0: Lucky.
1: Did you see the replay?
0: Yep.
1: How did Bijan Robinson not snap his leg in half?
0: Very fortunate.
1: Oh, boy, did they get lucky with that one. Do you have to go to Jack Strand if you're Atlanta? If Penix and...
0: Yep.
1: Yep, you have to.
0: Yep. And Aaron Rodgers looked like he was 50.
1: That's another thing.
0: Couldn't run the ball either. They're lucky they didn't get they're lucky they got the Watt pick six. They could have lost. Folk missed two field goals.
1: Yeah. Here's the thing. When it comes to Survivor anyway, I'm very lucky that we got away with them yesterday because they could have lost the game. I would have zero. Even if they play Cleveland later on at home, I don't think I'm going to want to use them in that game. You can't trust Pittsburgh. There's no way. They look like they're 100 years old across the board. We'll work through the week two numbers coming up, including the game that moved nearly a full field goal from the look ahead numbers coming up here on VSiN.
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6: 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Here's what we have coming up this hour. In 30 minutes, we'll talk Chiefs, Broncos, Monday Night Football. Parker Gabriel covers the Broncos for the Denver Post. We'll ask him if we can get the same Bo Nix that we watched before the injury. Will he be that mobile? Is he going to be running in 45 minutes? The good, the bad, and the ugly from the weekend here, as we'll do every Monday throughout the football season. We'll look ahead to the next week. The numbers in the National Football League will begin Thursday night. Paulie, you now have a good number in pocket with the Buffalo Bills.
7: Yep.
6: You laid 3. That was a look-ahead number for a long time. This is now up to 4, 4.5. Total is 53.5. Look, they should have lost the game yesterday. That INT by Lassiter, how does he drop that? And then back, boom, touchdown. And then C.J. Stroud looked okay, but when they needed it most, he turned into a pumpkin.
7: Well, Allen was fantastic.
6: He was great.
7: Great job. Offense was dangerous, and that's why it's going to be a problem for Detroit Thursday. Bills Mafia will be going crazy. And while certainly Gibbs was awesome, a little concerned about Goff and the dink and dunk. 5.5 yards per attempt. Good job with the drive in overtime, but couldn't put him away. And that was a putrid second half out of the Lions. So far, okay with the new coordinator.
6: The totals here, looking at this game, is 53.5. The team totals, obviously, sky high as well. How do we look at this? Because, again, the Lions defense looked great in the first half against the Saints.
7: They got after the quarter. Hutchinson was good, yep.
6: Yeah, he really was. They were stifling Tyler Shuck the entire time. And what do we do with that Bills game against the Texans?
7: You got to be concerned about the defense. I mean, it was so easy. And then they did come up with the back-to-back sacks and then the fumble. But that was easy for the Texans, what they did. So Bills certainly have a lot of issues defensively, too. They might be the AFC version of the Bears.
6: Let me run this idea by you. Because I missed the best number. You have it in pocket. But I like the Bills in this game.
7: You have to.
6: I also like LSU to beat Ole Miss Saturday night. How about a Bills-LSU moneyline parlay? It pays in the neighborhood of plus 140, a little bit higher. If the Bills win the game, you can come back and take Ole Miss plus 3 and try to win both bets. Or 3 if it goes to 3.5.
7: That might go up, yeah.
6: LSU is 3 minus 15 cents here, okay. So maybe get 3.5. Eagles, the look-ahead number at Tennessee was 5.5. Now they're 7, 39.5. Boy, oh boy, that Tennessee performance.
7: I know.
6: I didn't even mention them in the first hour. Yeah. The Titans are still in the conversation for worst team in the league.
7: Yep. Just no improvement from Ward. Nothing in that offense. And Daboll couldn't do anything to kickstart it right away. It's just the same crap again.
6: Any opinion here? If it goes to 7.5 somehow, would you tease the Eagles down?
7: Yeah, it's a good teaser.
6: Road game?
7: But it's just, I know, it's just... We were disappointed in that second half. This stuff can't happen. There's too many weapons. And to go 4-3 and out, 4 straight drives,
6: there
7: would have been an easy win because the defense got gassed.
6: That's right.
7: It should be an under, though.
6: I don't think
7: many points in that game.
6: The Patriots were laying 4 at home to the Steelers. Now the number, 4.5, 5.5, low 40s for a total here.
7: Well, you get revenge from last year. Also, certainly you don't want to start 0-2, but I hate that they don't have A.J. Brown. And the booty trade looks terrible now. So now you're counting on Dobbs, who was so bad against Seattle. You get all that time off. But again, Pittsburgh's lucky to get out of there with a win, how bad they looked. So I would think the Patriots find a way to win and cover, though.
6: Yeah, looks like a high total as well.
7: Couldn't run the ball at all, Pittsburgh.
6: No.
7: Atlanta did a good job defensively.
6: Sure. Total is 42 here. I'm not so sure we're going to get that many points. I'll throw this out there. Patriots survivor?
7: I can't.
6: Vikings are playing.
7: No weapons.
6: Yeah, Vikings at the Bears. Think about this for a second. Chicago, they were laying 2.5 on the look ahead. 2.5. Now you get the Wentz injury as well. That number's long gone. Past the number of 3.
7: Murray injury. Yeah.
6: Who did I say?
7: You said Wentz.
6: I'm sorry. Wentz is playing the Murray injury.
7: It doesn't look good because he was fencing on that. It was so graphic and gruesome when he got hit that I don't know when we're going to see Murray now.
6: So the total is on the move as well. I saw it around 48.5 last night. It's 49.5. How do we look at this game overall? Because maybe the Carolina defense is absolutely terrible this year. They were a couple of years ago. They were god-awful. The Vikings defense is the real deal Holyfield.
7: Bad start, but regrouped and only allowed 3 second-half points.
6: Yep. That's right.
7: Had the long bomb to Watson, the slant, and they cleaned it up afterwards.
6: So this is going to be night and day for Caleb Williams going from that defense to this defense. And also the Bears defense, don't forget about that part of the story as well.
7: Oh, you have to.
6: The Bears defense was atrocious. They might be bottom 3 in the league this year.
7: Yeah, it's Bryce Young, 500 yards.
6: So I just want to play Bears team totals over, games over until further notice. But is Carson Wentz going to deliver in this game? And then Caleb's got to do it against this defense again?
7: But you have to love the fact that, I mean, Nick Whalen's right. 59 points. Loveland doesn't have a catch. They got stopped. They went for it on their own 20. And they had the turnover. Carolina also had 500 yards, 3 turnovers, still scored 37
6: sure they did.
7: Points.
6: Bryce Young looked like a Hall of Famer.
7: Yes. I think every Bears game is appointment viewing.
6: Probably.
7: And they might have to set the points record to make the playoffs.
6: Right.
7: How bad this defense is.
6: On that note of Carolina, they're playing at Atlanta. So the look ahead had the Falcons minus 2.5. That was before the news, obviously, on Tua when he went out late last week and it was going to be Cooper Rush. Now Carolina's favored 1 or 1.5, total of 44 here.
7: Well,
6: if it's Cooper Rush, I mean.
7: No, can't do it. Everything's at or behind the line of scrimmage.
6: Mm-hmm.
7: And the 2 interceptions were atrocious, what he did. So Orlando Ledbetter's on tomorrow. We'll get a better sense of what they're going to do at quarterback Sunday and who can play. But it's just no good. You can't do it with Cooper Rush.
6: No, it's absolutely Carolina if it's going to be Cooper Rush as a quarterback. I would say that if Jack Strand is named somehow the rookie quarterback Division II Morehead State, the starting quarterback for Atlanta, maybe the number goes up a little bit. But then I would rather bet against Cooper Rush and Jack Strand, to be honest, in this game. Packers on the look-ahead number at the Jets. They were laying 5.5. This number is down to 4, 4.5, actually circa now 3.5, and the total is 44.5.
7: Wow.
6: Think about that for a second.
7: You're right. It's easy, though. If you're the Jets, you just send everybody and blitz 80% of the time with all these injuries to the offensive line, and maybe the streak finally ends that Love throws an interception. They have weapons, and I love that trade they made. I know you were not a Sauce Gardner fan at all, but that was a highway robbery. Yeah. To get those picks, and A.D. Mitchell can play. And I called that yesterday. He's a weapon. I'd like to ladder him. He had 60 yards. He would add more, but they had a comfortable lead and went conservative. So far, so good with Geno. I love Sadiq. They have a lot of young talent. The New York teams are similar. A lot of young talent.
6: I would agree.
7: In a bright future. But it's definitely get real time now for LaFleur. They've lost 6 games in a row, and many of them in spectacular fashion. So you lose this and drop to 0-2. Definitely cause for concern.
6: I want to point out that rookie edge for the Jets, David Bailey, had a really good debut yesterday, including a sack. He is the short shot to win Defensive Rookie of the Year. I might grab a little bit of him because I have Jacob Rodriguez at a big number for the Dolphins, and he was an absolute stud yesterday. But I think Bailey is going to be the real deal as well. And I will point out again that if the Jets break through their ceiling this year, and let's say that they're maybe in the mix for a play, maybe even go beyond their ceiling, and they are in the mix for a playoff spot or somehow win like 10 games, Aaron Glenn is your Coach of the Year winner. Under that scenario, the New York angle will definitely help him out as well. Again, that's a big if, but Geno did look good overall, and they have talent on this team. They do.
7: Run the ball, Hall, yes.
6: Yeah.
7: Yes.
6: Yep.
7: But it was Tennessee, so.
6: Yeah, that's exactly right.
7: But the Packers have a ton of issues.
6: Now, actually, Jordan Love, I thought, looked if you, all things considered, with what he was up against with that horrible offensive line getting blitzed and under pressure, I thought Jordan Love looked pretty damn good yesterday. But he's going to have to do that like every single week. And their running backs look terrible.
7: Yep. Good job.
6: Oh, my God.
7: Good job, Trey Smack, too.
6: Yeah.
7: Hello to his father who watches.
6: That number is
7: 59 yards. Bang.
6: And as we pointed out yesterday on Sunday's show, Paulie, it was about even money for him to hit two. What does that open up this week? $1.40? It wasn't going to be even money for long.
7: Yeah.
6: See?
7: You can't take points off the board. That's another one.
6: I know.
7: LaFleur took points off the board. Went for it, fourth and one. Didn't get it.
6: I got a number at, it's available right now at 33-1 I'm going to bring up regarding that team and him in a little bit. Saints are playing at the Ravens. Baltimore look ahead with 7 -115 They're up to 8.5 Total is 47 Baltimore with 500 yards. Tail of two halves for the Saints.
7: What a performance. What a job offensively. So many weapons. Good job, Doyle, the new OC. Good riddance, Todd Monken. Good news, his flowers is day-to-day, Minter said. So hopefully he's okay. He had a buck 50 early. I'll tell you, every 2 weeks, gun and a ski mask with Lou Anarumo. It can't stop anything.
6: Uh-huh.
7: It's been like this in Cincinnati, Indy. They can't stop anything where he goes.
6: Yeah.
7: But that's scary what that offense looks like. And I don't know what to do with the Saints with the performance. I guess it's just the first half fluke with Shuck.
6: Aren't we getting points in this game? It's 47?
7: I would say yes, yes.
6: Man.
7: I mean, the Ravens looked, it was ridiculous.
6: Well,
7: how do you slow down that offense with all those weapons when they're cooking and when they're well coached?
6: Now, again, Zay Flowers day-to-day, hamstring. He's 40-45-1 offensive player of the year. I was listening to a podcast today, the Fantasy Points podcast. They said, they were kicking around that question again, who is this year's JSN? They said it's him. It's Zay Flowers. Quickly here, Bengals at Texans, Houston 3, total about 46.5, 47.
7: Another good game. I'm not buying that the Cincinnati defense is back. They did force turnovers,
6: right,
7: but that was all Baker Mayfield. Cincinnati had 24 points off the turnovers. Cincinnati won. Tampa didn't punt. Burrow threw a pick six, and Chase had 12 yards, and they won the game.
6: Right.
7: But Baker was just reckless with the football. The scoop and score, he fumbled going in. He got hit again and fumbled. Tampa could have won that game. They just four turnovers. Ridiculous.
6: More week two numbers coming up next. This is how the schedule should look every week in the NFL. Follow the money on VSiN, the Sports Betting Network.

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12: We'll hit Monday Night Football in 15 minutes. Parker Gabriel covers the Broncos. Denver Post. We'll get into the injuries, the Bo Nix injury specifically. What does he expect from him tonight in this game? Big game to begin the season in the AFC West. We continue going down.
13: They just cut little Jordan Humphrey.
12: Oh, he's gone, huh?
13: Damn.
12: Does it make you like Pat Bryan even more?
13: Yeah. Why not? Yeah.
12: So you're on Bryan tonight.
13: I like him. Yeah, he's
12: more than like a Waddle or a Sutton thing.
13: I think I'm interested to see these hot new young coordinators, and after what Doyle did and some other guys, if Webb can cook and spread it around, yep. Yeah.
12: All right, more week two numbers here. Browns are playing at the Buccaneers.
13: Oh boy.
12: The look-ahead number was Tampa 6. Bye-bye.
13: Here it is.
12: Up to 8, 8.5, total low 40s. You just said this, turn it over on three straight possessions against Cincinnati, still in the game. Bengals didn't do much at all, and this is going to be second most popular game in Survivor this week. Because the Dolphins play the 49ers on the road.
13: Probably. No. Baker is going to be out for blood, and it's the last chance you get to bet against Deshaun Watson. So go get it. Tampa should bury him. I have come on your side. I agree with you. Most tortured fan base now. It's just, there's no hope. And the fan base is furious. You can't lie to the fans and say this guy gives you the best chance to win. 5 years of this crap. When you look going back this last,
12: I don't think they're lying. I think he does. I think Shedeur Sanders is that bad.
13: But he won three games though with him when he was in there. This guy doesn't give you a chance.
12: Paul, he was terrible.
13: But he won three games. This guy's awful.
12: I don't care. He sucked.
13: He can't win a game. The other guy won games. You can't say he gives us the best chance to win when he's at the bottom 50 in every category.
12: But it wasn't because they should do our standards that they were winning games is the point. And this guy comes over as a new head coach, and you have to believe what he's saying.
13: Why'd you draft him? What, do you want to play Gabriel, too?
12: No, I do that, too. I mean, I just go to Green.
13: You just have to say it's a... You can do that, too. It's a sunk cost. You just can't put him out there and lie because you gave him $250 million. It's over. He's awful. But this is the last chance you get to play against him. He's gone because they open up at home next week, and there'll be a different quarterback. I don't know.
12: It's a teaser delight, yeah.
13: That it is, yes.
12: No, I mean, clearly, they've made so many mistakes over the years, it's incredible. They never should have made this trade. It's the worst trade in contract now probably in sports history. They never should have drafted Dylan Gabriel and Shedeur Sanders in the same stupid draft. That's how idiotic this franchise is. So
13: bad job defensively, too.
12: Jacksonville
13: scored six times on their first seven possessions.
12: Yeah, and Trevor Lawrence looked awesome, and that does not usually, that's not the case for quarterbacks typically who missed the preseason. We have too many examples of that from week one, but you got to tease the Buccaneers all day long as well.
13: Yeah. You know how Baker is. Oh, yeah.
12: Jags are playing at the Broncos. Denver, sight unseen tonight, Lane. This 2.5, by the way, 5 late games next week. Thank you very much.
13: Well, not counting the playoff game, Jacksonville's covered 9 in a row. And we know what happened last time they went to Denver. But let me see what happens tonight.
12: Right. I can't make the case to bet Jacksonville right now if Denver looks good tonight and they beat the Chiefs and this number goes bye-bye.
13: Good job by Charch. Maybe they do have something at Denzel Boston, though. I know it was a touchdown, but maybe he's a bright spot on this Browns team.
12: Well, I mean, I think in the meantime, you got to be betting like all player props like under. Harold Fannin didn't do much at all yesterday.
13: It's upstairs, too. The guy's wrecked. Totally there's no
12: shot.
13: Confidence.
12: No.
13: No confidence. First read, not there. Throw it away or run. I know.
12: Okay, so now what do we do with this game again? We opened the show talking about the Chargers' mystifying loss yesterday. They were 8 at home to the Raiders. Now it's 7 total, mid-40s here.
13: I think they bounce back. I think they win and cover. And I know good job by Cousins and the Raiders, but it's just Miami and Cleveland, probably the two worst teams.
12: Yeah, I can't.
13: Some good and bad from Willis, but it's just there's not much to like on that Miami team. And this is, you got to take the Chargers to think pride is going to factor in after getting embarrassed by Arizona.
12: I don't disagree. And another thing, too, you're exactly right. What do we really take away from the Raiders in that game yesterday? They look good, but all things considered, again, they're playing the worst roster in the NFL.
13: Well, I feel good for Genty. You know, he took a lot of abuse. Yeah. It's like, it's not his fault. He can't, the holes have to be there. If he's carrying the ball, getting the ball, and guys are behind the line of scrimmage and running right into him, he's not going to do anything. So a little success on the ground and more so catching a couple touchdowns, too. So felt good for him. But the other thing is maybe they were so bad that people are scared off the Chargers' survivor as well.
12: Maybe.
13: And you might have to look in another direction. But there are plenty of options, though, Sunday with some big point spreads.
12: Yeah, no doubt. Seahawks are playing it. Think about this for a second.
13: No kidding.
12: They're at Arizona. The look ahead was Seattle 8.5. This is down to 4. Or 4.5 on Sunday. Is it too big of a move here? You got to come back now on Seattle in this game?
13: I like what I saw in the second half out of Luck. I'm going to trust the coaching staff, too. And I think they can frustrate Brissett, take it away with that nasty defense that embarrassed May, and get out of there with a win in a low-scoring game.
12: Right.
13: Yes.
12: Yeah, I'm kind of with you at this point of the week.
13: Mm-hmm.
12: I think the Seahawks defense will make life a living hell. The Cardinals have a competent offense. Pretty good. Brissett just has to, like, not screw it up overall. They have awesome weapons. McBride, Poppy. I thought Love looked good. But I think that Seahawks defense, again, man, they were so good against the Patriots.
13: Yep. Love the Average Joe contest. Season's underway. 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
12: Look ahead number had San Francisco as a 10-point favorite over Miami. Bye-bye. That was up to 13.5 earlier today.
13: You concerned about the return trip?
12: I think you might maybe have to be for both those teams, right?
14: Yeah.
12: But I also know what I watched yesterday, and I really want to like Malik Willis here. Why was he so afraid to run yesterday?
13: Was he 39 and a half?
12: Oh, yeah,
13: he
12: was.
13: Did you get hooked on that?
12: I got hooked on it, yeah.
13: Oh, God.
12: And by the way, Paul Bovey, our buddy, professional bettor, he actually, there was a run where it was like technically like 9.8 yards.
13: Yeah?
12: Because he was at the one-yard line. They only gave him 9. He goes, that's why we got screwed on it.
13: Yeah. Yeah. Paul loves, yeah. Enjoy Times Square, Paul. We love you.
12: Yeah.
13: Okay, they got me again. I fell for it. This crap Dallas defense again. Oh, new and improved. Watch out. Here we go. Outcoached. Great job by the Giants. Blown assignments. Missed coverages left and right. An abomination how they ended the first half. The Giants had 400 yards, 29 first downs, 165 on the ground, 9 of 11 on third down, 4 for 4 in the red zone. I get the ball twice in the second half. I score 2 touchdowns, but that's it.
12: That's it.
13: Because I can't get the ball back from the Giants.
12: 5
13: second
12: drives.
13: And 15, run to Scadaboo. Sets up third and short.
12: Yep.
13: Second and 8, give it the first down, no problem. It's embarrassing.
12: Yeah, it was. So 5 drives overall, both teams combined in the second half. All 5 in a touchdown. That's what they resulted in.
13: Right. It's not all Dak's fault, but that's just a stupid decision.
12: What are you doing?
13: You go into the locker room either tied or you have the lead. There's no way the Giants get the ball back there.
12: Right.
13: Then you go back and you're trailing.
12: There was at one point, the Giants ran essentially 4 straight plays that were identical,
13: either a run
12: or a pass, and they mauled them.
13: And the dump off to Singletary.
12: And the Cowboys never adjusted.
13: Where are you? It's a simple dump off to Singletary.
12: Now, how about the Aubrey missed extra point?
13: It wasn't even close.
12: No, but how about that landing spot then for the total?
13: Yeah.
12: 48? Yeah. Wasn't that all around that number? I think it closed 47 and a half at some spots. It was 49, 40, 48 and a half at a bunch of other places.
13: Good job by Collinsworth. It's just, why? Why would you taunt him there? You know they're going to call that. Everyone's watching.
12: Well, I'll give you another
13: That's
12: one.
13: That's just silly.
12: Well, on the Commanders, Stephon Diggs.
13: No kidding. You know the rule.
12: What an absolute dummy.
13: Yeah.
12: You know that if you do that and jump on the goalpost, it's automatic taunting and you can't. So then they could not go for 2 because of.
13: That's right. Daniels called them out afterwards. Good job. Same thing here, Sunday night. Boy, here we go again. Colts Monday night and the Chiefs, rather.
12: Yeah, right.
13: Sunday, I got enough. I think 6.5 on Sunday night. I got to see what happens tonight. Okay, Monday night, Rams 7. Giants look great. A lot of weapons. I thought Collinsworth was excellent pointing out he sees Dart as a different quarterback, going through his reads and becoming a mature quarterback in year 2. Yeah, a lot of talent defensively. A lot of weapons. Likely, awesome. I don't think Baltimore used them the right way. Here it is, Rams season on the line. Because you got Denver and Philly on the road coming up. What do you think?
12: And then Buffalo after that.
13: Yes, you do. No Garrett. Maybe Donald's back.
12: Maybe. I would anticipate that he's going to make his return here.
13: This one's tough. I can't do it. I can't say I like the Rams.
12: I
13: was impressed with the Giants.
12: Yeah.
13: And plus, I got this whole Australia trip coming back now, too.
12: I think that I would probably take 7.5 because I think it probably closes at 7. Right? But also, maybe you could do the Rams win the game outright? Is it a one-score game? What do you like
13: more?
12: Yeah,
13: we've seen this before. Yeah, Rams have slow starts. I think they'll respond after getting embarrassed, but that's... The Giants will probably move the ball, though, on them, maybe.
12: Yeah, probably. Parker Gabriel next covers the Broncos for the Denver Post. Can we expect to see the same mobile/running Bo Nix that we saw before the injury? We'll ask him coming up here on VSiN.

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1: Gambler's Bonus hits again. On June 14th, Betty hit four fours, clearing her Gambler's Bonus four-of-a-kind bingo card for over $11,000. 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
3: Monday Night Football, a doozy tonight. AFC West rivals, Broncos at the Chiefs. At Caesars, by the way, Casey down to a 1.5-point favorite now. And some other books as well. Two and a halves are still out there. And more on the game as we go out to the Progressive guest line. Parker Gabriel joins the program, does a great job covering the Broncos for the Denver Post. Parker, thanks for the time today. How are you?
4: You bet. I'm doing great, guys. It is unbelievably hot in Kansas City, so I'm and thankfully air-conditioned press box at this point, but it's upper 80s and humid, and there's going to be wind tonight too.
3: I was going to say, because we were watching kind of like the ESPN pregame, they're all on the field, it looks like the wind has been howling the entire time. Is that supposed to be the case tonight?
4: Yeah, 20 to 30 mile an hour gusts, kind of maybe not quite as much at the end of the game, but early for sure wind. Earlier in the week it was supposed to rain, but it's beautiful, barely a cloud up there. But yeah, the wind, I think, is going to be a factor, especially early in the game.
3: Okay, let's start here with Bo Nix, obviously off the ankle injury from last year in the playoff game. A very low rushing yard prop, from our perspective anyway, 15.5, 16.5. Like last year, there's no way it would have been that low. It's because we don't know what to expect from him tonight. But should we expect like the same mobile slash running Bo Nix that we had last year before the injury?
4: Yeah, I think so. I think it's quite a bit different in this regard for Bo Nix compared to like Patrick Mahomes. Like the Broncos have made a point of, you know, Bo's, he's taken every snap with the ones in training camp. He played the two series in the middle of the three preseason games. But more than that, like he has just talked about the fact that he feels really good. And he's adamant that it's not going to change the way he plays and what he does outside the pocket at all. So I think you're going to see him play as close to, you know, he obviously wants to take his game to another level, but I think you'll see his approach be as close to, you know, as possible as what it was in past years.
3: Okay, that's good to hear. And as a follow-up to that, do you think the staff here, the coaching staff, will have something designed for Nix like right away just to kind of bury those questions? And then Casey's going to be like, oh, yeah, it's the same Bo Nix.
4: Yeah, for sure. I think it's that. And then I think it's another thing, too, which is, you know, Davis Webb calls the plays now. And one of the things that he has talked about with Bo is that Bo is a little excitable early in games. Like his numbers last year were way better late than they were early in games. And Bo Nix himself has said he likes to get hit once or twice early in the game, kind of settle himself down and settle him into the game. So I wouldn't be surprised, what, you know, whether it's designed run or just outside the pocket or whatever. Like, I think they'll do that. As you know, no one needs to worry about the ankle, but also just as a mechanism for sort of trying to get him in the flow of the game early on.
5: I'd like you to expand on that, please, his role, because I'm excited with these young hotshot coordinators. Blau's 31, Webb's 31, Declan Doyle's 30. Is it going to be all Webb here calling the plays? And a lot of people think the world of him, that he was up for a job last year as well. Take me through that Peyton Webb dynamic, please.
4: Peyton, as you know, has called plays in the league for a long time, and he's always considered it among his foremost strengths. And so, you know, he said he wouldn't have given up the play calling this offseason to Davis if he didn't think it was going to benefit the team. And that's just about being decisive and about being aggressive and getting plays in quickly and all of that. But it's also because every indication is that Davis Webb is going to be good at this. And so, you know, we'll see if it takes right away. I mean, it can take teams a little while to sort of find their rhythm and their identity offensively. But, you know, they think he's one of these guys. They think he's, you know, a guy who's going to get a head coaching opportunity because of the offensive chops and the play calling chops. And he has been building his own sort of book and his plan for a lot longer, even than just the 3 years he's been on Sean's staff so far. So it's really fascinating to see what it's going to look like, how different it's going to look, and sort of what his approach here is. And then, oh, by the way, he's going against his old, you know, defensive coordinator, Steve Spagnuolo, who was the Giants defensive coordinator when Webb got drafted in 2017.
5: Excellent.
3: Yeah, very good. In terms of the passing game, and we're talking to Parker Gabriel, covers the Broncos for the Denver Post. He's on the Progressive guest line. Looking at numbers tonight, Pat Bryant's around 24.5 yards. Waddle is the high water mark here. High 50s the way it looks. Also, Cortland Sutton, low 40s here. Is there a matchup that you really like tonight in the passing game against the Chiefs defense?
4: Yeah, I think Pat Bryant, honestly, because one of the things that we've seen, you know, Jalen Waddle is going to get targeted a lot. Like, they have a lot of stuff for him. He's just really good, right? Like, he will be, it will be a surprise at the end of the year if he's not, you know, the clear number one, even for as good as Courtland Sutton's been in his career. But I think, like, there should be residual benefit for others because of the attention that Waddle's going to command too. And I just think Bryant may be sort of like the biggest direct recipient of that. He's going to get a lot of good matchups. Teams are going to have to figure out, like, are they going to, when Waddle's in the slot, which we think he will be a lot, like, are teams really going to play him with their nickel? Do they need a top corner to travel? It feels overall like Pat Bryant's going to be the one that ends up with a lot of advantageous matchups. And he's been really good in training camp in the preseason. Like, he looks like a guy who's primed to take a big jump anyways. And then when you factor in just the amount of attention that those other two guys are going to command, he's the one that's going to get a lot of favorable matchups. And so far he's in camp, he's looked like he's capable of winning them.
5: We were baffled that they were the third choice to win the division after what they did last year and how close they came. What say you about that?
4: I don't quite understand that either. I mean, like, listen, like, they have some questions, and, you know, I think we have a little bit to find out in terms of, like, is Bo Nix, like, just a no doubt? Like, they, of course, believe he is here, but is he a no doubt, you know, top 12 to 14 guy in the league? Like, I think he's still probably got to prove that for as many games as he's won and for as much magic as they made late in games last year. But yeah, overall, I mean, the only thing I can think is the schedule, because Everybody in the AFC West has to play the NFC West, and that makes it a tough one. The Broncos have to play the first place schedule, but beyond that, they've got 90% of their snaps back on both sides of the ball. So that's, they've got a lot of continuity and a lot of confidence that they can repeat as division champs.
3: On defense, they must be licking their chops tonight. Obviously, Josh Simmons, back problems, out for the Chiefs on that offensive line. And this Broncos defense obviously is elite, one of the best in football. I'm imagining that Nick Benito is probably in store for a pretty good game tonight.
4: I would think so. And then, the other way you can play that is you can put him, you know, on the other side and then dare Kansas City to help the young guy on at left tackle when it's Q Robinson or Jonah Ellis across from him too. So I think you're right, you know, and they've done, ever since Vance Joseph has been back here. Now, Pat Mahomes hasn't played in every game. There was one where he was hurt last year. There was one 2 years ago where they'd already wrapped up the division in week 18 or week 17. But overall, Vance Joseph and the Broncos defense has done a really good job against, you know, Patrick Mahomes in the Sean Payton era here in Denver. And they've done a particularly good job in the red zone. So it's like all NFL games. It's third down, red zone, you know, 2 minute heavy. But if the Broncos are going to win tonight, it's going to be because they, you know, because they play defense in the red zone like they've done the past couple of years against the Chiefs.
3: Do you think they win tonight?
4: I do. I think it'll be close. Seems like in recent years, it's always been that way when these two teams get together. It's been, you know, down to a walk-off field goal two of the last three times they've played. So I think it's close, but I think the Broncos 23-20.
3: Okay. Kenneth Walker obviously is going to be the bell cow for the Chiefs this year. But other than him, like in the passing game, which receiver / tight end concerns the Broncos the most, you think?
4: Yeah, I mean, it's hard to get away from just that sort of telepathic connection with Mahomes and Travis Kelce, right? And the Broncos, that, you know, their rookie Jahdae Barron really did a pretty good job in some of their dime stuff last year against Kelce. We'll see how much, you know, he sort of gets that assignment this year, or, you know, the nickel Jaquan McMillan's one of the better players. He's not very big, but is a good cover guy and all of that. So I just think you start with, the question for Vance Joseph and the Broncos always is, how do they want to use Pat Surtain? Is that he's going to travel with Rashee Rice? Do they just, you know, play left and right with he and Riley Moss? But they build their whole plan around how they deploy Pat. And in recent years, when Rashee Rice has been out there, he, you know, that's sort of been the Pat Surtain assignment. So we'll see early on, obviously, if that's the way they want to play it this year, or if they're going to mix up their looks a little bit more.
3: Very good. Hey, Parker, do you think we get a Jonah Coleman sighting tonight in the backfield?
4: I do, but I'm interested to see what the role is, because he's clearly the number two back in sort of like early down, like true tailback, like, you know, between the tackles in relief of J.K. Dobbins. That's him. But it's been R.J. Harvey in camp in the sort of like third down 2 minute situations. So if that ends up being Coleman tonight, that's a big role for him. But otherwise, I think you're talking about, you know, a good dose of J.K. Dobbins and then a pretty even split between the other two guys. All three of them are going to play, though, and they'll all be in the plan in some form or fashion.
3: Okay, great to hear. You can follow Parker on X. He's at Parker J. Gabriel, covers the Broncos for the Denver Post. Parker, great spot. Thanks so much. Enjoy the game tonight.
4: All right, yep, thanks, guys.
3: And he joined us on the Progressive Guest Line.
5: Adam Trautman?
3: First time, anytime, or first, I'm sorry.
5: Not 9-1, any?
3: 9-1, you got my attention.
5: Yeah.
3: Anyway, like the Besh thing number, he was 8-1 to score a touchdown yesterday, Besh, with no Brock Bowers. And some of those numbers that you popped earlier today in win-lose. What about, are we going to get a Noah Gray game tonight?
5: How about Nate Olmayakin Atkins? 22-1 anytime. Huh?
3: That's kind of a reach.
5: Come on.
3: Nickname there.
5: That's what you like. That's your third string tight end. That's what you want, right?
3: What is he first?
5: Get that? Hey, geez.
3: Is he
5: 90-1?
3: 90-1.
5: Hey,
3: huh?
5: Hey, the kid from Klein was in there.
3: He was in there.
5: You got a catch. He was in there at the goal line.
3: Was that would have been nice. Going crazy?
5: Oh, God. 80-1 first. Son of a gun. He's in.

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14: Be good.
15: Pretty good.
14: I'm feeling pretty good.
15: The bad.
16: I've had it with this job.
17: Got no food.
16: Got no jobs.
17: Our pets.
14: And the ugly.
18: First of all, that's horrible.
19: Wow, that was the worst piece of crap I've ever seen.
20: Oklahoma State, that's how you bounce back after a tough loss against Tulsa. 24-point dogs. They beat Oregon. And I love Drew Mestemaker, and I love his story. Mel Kiper's high on him. I'll take him over Dante Moore. I'm serious. 20 years old, from Austin, Texas. Never started a game in high school. Walked on at North Texas, was fifth string, and became the dude at North Texas, signed a two-year, $7 million deal, and followed Morris to Oklahoma State. 6'3", 220. I like this kid, and it was an excellent performance in their win to take out Oregon, and an excellent job by the Giants and Harbaugh and Dart and Scataboo. Great to have the band back together. A lot of talent on that defense. They only allowed the Cowboys to have the ball two times in the second half. 4 of 4 in the red zone, 9 for 11 on third down, 160.

0: 5 on the ground. Good job. So far, so good with the G-men.
1: They looked extremely buttoned up last night. What a difference, I guess, one coach can make, huh? Started off on the right foot there for Harbaugh.
0: Yeah.
1: By the way, I take a lot of quarterbacks over Dante Moore.
0: Oh, sure.
1: A lot of quarterbacks, yeah.
0: Sure.
1: My good, the any and many touchdowns yesterday and fantasy purposes. Oh, I've seen a lot of the tickets. I didn't have any of them. I wish I would have. My God. Henry times 3, Swift times 3.
0: You believe that?
1: It was one player after another.
0: I can't believe that Caleb Williams, 80-1, rushing.
1: How easy was, I think, of the first rushing touchdown from like 29 yards out, bang. Nobody even close, never even got touched whatsoever. Josh Allen got 2.
0: What's the craziest ticket you saw, other than our buddy Scott from North Carolina?
1: Rich in Canada had one they paid 171-1. That was actually an receiving yard prop.
0: That's just easy. Look at all the guys, all the big names that scored touchdowns.
1: Jefferson, Amon-Ra St. Brown, Javonte Williams, Chuba Hubbard, Christian Watson, Isaiah Genty. Likely, Coker, Genty, Caleb, Goddard, Gibbs, Montgomery, scored 3 times, by the way. What a way to start week one.
0: DJ Moore got in there. Did you say him? Yeah.
1: I didn't. Yeah. Wow. And then, like, some of the other players who went off. Olave, 182 yards. Flowers, and he got hurt. Watson, 140. The Coker. McBride. How good is that dude?
0: Mm-hmm.
1: Gibbs, 159, or 6 on the ground. Henry, 144. Shuck, 410 passing. It was great. The good, obviously, Ben Johnson and Caleb Williams. So I did this during the game yesterday. We talked about it a lot during the offseason. They're a regression candidate for sure. The defense is going to have major questions throughout the entire year.
0: What if every game's similar to that?
1: All right, right. So, but I couldn't love Ben Johnson more if I tried.
0: Yeah.
1: And I've said so many times that I think the ceiling for Caleb Williams is the best quarterback in football. As they were slicing Carolina up yesterday, with no end in sight, I grabbed 14-1 for him to win the MVP.
0: Good job. Pat herself on the back, too. A lot of people gave up on that guy as a rookie. The coaching staff was trash.
1: Absolutely.
0: That guy can play.
1: You gave high marks there to the Giants. I got to do the same thing for the other team in New York. I get the competition. Doesn't matter. They looked like a totally different team yesterday. The Jets and Arizona. Arizona's not bad. They just have a very difficult schedule. And here's the team I was talking about before the break. And I was ultra high. I have been the champs. I cannot doubt Kurt Cignetti. If you consider what Indiana did in week one to North Texas, and, you know, people were like, slow out of the gates wasn't on. North Texas beat UNLV by 100 this weekend.
0: Yeah.
1: UNLV was favored by 3. What does it say about Indiana?
0: You could say that.
1: They killed North Texas in that game. So anyway, and Gunnar Stockton, did you grab a piece of him for the Heisman? He was 40-1 during the game on Saturday.
0: There's so many star quarterbacks.
1: I know.
0: Great numbers.
1: I know.
0: The kid at Miss State's good, too.
1: I got more on him coming up a little bit later on.
0: All right. That's easy. But the bad, if you had the Chargers and Survivor, condolences. 91 people put all 10 on them. Horrible performance. You were right. I was wrong. I didn't buy that Arizona could fix this defense. They lost 14 of their last 15 games last year. Again, here's what Arizona allowed down the stretch. With Gannon, defensive guy, 44, right. 41, 45, 40, 26, 37, 37. 14 points. Herbert, silly interception. Block punt. It's embarrassing. Titans, again, same crap. Where's the progress with Cam Ward? Why is he always rolling out to his right and there's nothing there and he throws it out of bounds? Structure, organize, something. Dayball, help. Salah. Come on.
1: I think maybe there's a chance it's never going to be there for Cam
0: Ward. You're right. UNLV, you're supposed to be a playoff team. Lost at home to Memphis. Beat Hawaii, but couldn't move the ball. Jackson Arnold, that's why he's an old man and a vagabond. Running around, struggled to complete a pass. Run out by North Texas. That is ugly. And my ugly Oregon. Dan Lanning, you can't keep doing this. 4th and 8 from your own 33. Not even close. And then it comes out that Oklahoma State knew what you were running based on your tendencies and how you were lining up. 24-point favorites. Remember, Mestemaker threw a pick 6. And he threw another one. They returned it to the one. They handed you 14 points and still spanked that ass. Oklahoma, don't be the reason. You don't have to be the reason you win. Don't be the reason you lose, Mateer. Brad Powers, after the game, instead of working on his biceps, Mateer should have been working on footwork, mechanics, accuracy. Total bum today. High on everything. No playoffs for Oklahoma. Can't lose that game. You can't throw the interception there. Again, Underwood makes one play, has one nice drive, and that's it. You give up 10 points and you lose? Silly interception and a factory of sadness. The Browns again. telling the fans this is the best chance to win. Watson out there again. Hopefully only one more start. They don't do anything till that meaningless drive he hits Boston late. Jacksonville, six scoring drives on their first seven possessions. Why'd you even draft Sanders? Shameful. That's my ugly.
1: All right, my bad. That whole Vikings pack, I can't wait to go back and watch this game. Like, the Packers are cruising. Murray gets hurt.
0: Yeah.
1: Everybody thinks the worst for the leg, the knee. It's a concussion.
0: The helmet came off right before the hit.
1: It absolutely.
0: That could have
1: been
0: vicious.
1: How about the INT, by the way, that he threw right away?
0: Come on.
1: That's Kyler Murray from 5 years ago. Knock that off. Anyway, I hope the kid's okay, because I want to see what this Vikings team can look like with good quarterback play. And Carson Wentz was fine yesterday. But that's a combination of a team that should have buried its opponent, and they screwed it up every which way but loose. I think also going back to watch that second half, that's going to come across as one of the worst officiating jobs I've ever seen. And it appears to be lopsided towards one team.
0: Mm-hmm.
1: I joked earlier those officials should be put in jail from what they did. It was completely egregious with what they let the Vikings get away with.
0: Get rid of the body sack crap.
1: Yeah, please.
0: Please. Come on. These guys are 300 pounds.
1: And this one should probably be in my ugly, but it's a continuation here of the bad. It's the Falcons and the Steelers game.
0: Yeah.
1: John Saeed tweeted this out. This game combined, out of 1,097 games ever at Sumer Sports, their data set, it's number 1,069 with total EPA. A combined third percentile overall offensive performance on the day. My takeaway from that is Pittsburgh's not very good.
0: What was McCarthy doing there? He wasn't going to try a 62-yard field goal.
1: Well, he tried the one earlier with Boswell, and how short was Boswell on the field goal that he missed?
0: It looked like it was supposed to be a fake, and it was just like, I don't know. It's a bad job.
1: Right. My ugly. Buckeyes fans got pissed off at me for this on Twitter.
0: What?
1: I'll get to this in a second. Ryan Day?
0: Yeah.
1: I can't stand Ryan Day. This is a coach that was clearly born on third base, and everybody assumes that he's a good coach
0: when they have
1: the best talent in the country every single year, or some of it anyway, or right there at the very top, and he backdoored his way into a national title or won one just because they happened to win those games that season. How do you not pull Texas into the end zone with like a minute 20 to go in that game? And then I could argue that Sark also screwed up the management of the game with when he was taking the timeouts. That was completely botched by Ryan Day. I'll say this, not even close. There's no debate. I'll take Kurt Cignetti 100 times out of 100. You can have Ryan Day. And I could not be more confident with that statement. Clearly, one of those coaches is excellent. The other one, I still have my questions about him. The Dolphins, Titans, and Browns are going to be in the conversation. I don't know which team is worse. I would say the Dolphins roster.
0: It'll be fun.
1: But the quarterback play for Cleveland, holy smokes. And to your point, John Mateer. So at one point during that game against Michigan.
0: What happened to this guy?
1: The Oklahoma defense had a 29% havoc rate. That measures the percentage of total plays where a defense stops the offense by recording a tackle for a loss, a sack, forced fumble, a pass deflection, or an INT. 29! This guy's going to waste maybe the best defense in the entire country. John Mateer is that bad. I think that he was almost as bad Saturday as Underwood was against Western Michigan.
0: Fair. God, that interception's atrocious.
1: Oh, my Lord.
0: Come on, man.
1: More college numbers up next. Feels like this team was overrated coming into the season, and the number this week might be a touch high.
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12: Thanks for checking in here. Mitch and Paul live downtown Vegas. Circa Resort and Casino is the spot coming up in this hour. Pauly has a great nugget on Pete Alonso, and you won't believe what's on the line in this Orioles-Mets game coming up a little bit later on tonight. I can't believe a number's about 3-1 on this team. We'll tell you about. I don't want to overreact, but coming up in 30 minutes... always a fun segment, and college numbers here this weekend. Some good games on the board. Did you watch a lot of that Texas Tech Oregon State game? I know that
13: Yes, I did. I had Oregon State money line as well. After that is, I don't know what's going on with Texas Tech.
12: Neither do I.
13: They don't look like the same team at all, especially on defense. And we might see a lot more Castellanos as well at quarterback.
12: You, yeah, right. You must have been feeling actually, did you take money line before the game started or live?
13: No, live.
12: Live? You must have been feeling pretty good, like they had a decent chance to win that game. I thought all along Texas Tech was in trouble.
13: Yeah, absolutely. I know some people, Ozzy did it and other people did it too right away with Oklahoma State. I think Ozzy got 8-1, 7-1 on Oklahoma State when it was 7-0. They had the lead.
12: I got watching that game and I'm like, I can't stand this Oregon team. I can't stand the hype. It's every single year. Not going to buy in. I grabbed 2-1 for Oklahoma State to win the first half in the second quarter. And 4-1 to win the game. That's something that people, I would say, if you're looking at big dogs as well, take a peek at that. Because I've noticed that this year so far, if a big dog is live early and maybe with a lead like that, you can still get a very nice number just to win the first half or a point spread in the first half that will be offered live at a bunch of different books. So anyway, back to the Red Raiders here. They get Houston. Houston appears to be pretty good.
13: Missed the 10.
12: Yeah.
13: 7.5 now. I think Houston wins the game outright.
12: Oh, yeah. Oh, you do?
13: I do.
12: Yeah, I took...
13: So how's Houston's performance against Oregon State look? Right?
12: That, very true. Very true. Earlier this morning, I did take some Houston 8.5. That still might be out there. If it is, it's coming down, obviously, still. Be nice to have 10 in pocket it. For sure.
13: There's an 8 here at Circa. That's
12: there
13: it.
12: Is. Okay, that's it.
13: Came down. Damn, missed the 10. Yep, it was also like the other game. Good card Friday. Miami was 23. Now it's 20.5 at Wake.
12: I like the card on Friday quite a bit. You're right.
13: I think Wake can keep it respectable in that game Friday night.
12: You think so?
13: Yes.
12: Well, Miami, clearly, I mean, they were really tested last week. What, they have 800 yards to 100 for Florida A&M in that game? Running clock early. Okay, so what do we make of the LSU-Ole Miss game? Week 3, by the way, we get this now. The rematch overall. The look-ahead line, I have to bring this up from the summertime. Games of the year, Ole Miss was 2.5. Now LSU's laying 3.
13: Got to talk to Jimmy Ott Friday. I got to go LSU. I know they were sloppy. They had some turnovers, but then ran out Louisiana Tech in the second half. All the talk about Leavitt in the offense, and how about the defense? They've been lights out so far.
12: Our defense looks great.
13: So that'll be interesting to see if they can contain Chambliss, but doesn't Kiffin know how to slow down Chambliss or contain maybe their weakness? No,
12: I didn't have him for long enough.
13: I think weaknesses? No. He wouldn't know his weaknesses?
12: No, I don't put much stock into that anyway.
13: I like LSU.
12: I do, too. I like LSU.
13: And it's just going to be... Yeah, we can talk to Oxford Bob. I mean, this is bizarre. I mean, they would have built a statue of the guy, and now they wouldn't urinate on him if he was on fire. So they're going to be out for blood, and I can't wait for that environment and how he's better get a ton of security when he shows up Saturday.
12: Well, no question about that, and he will.
13: Yeah, I think LSU wins the game because based on what Louisville did against Ole Miss, I just think enough all the talk about how fancy they are and how great they look. Up-tempo, go, go, go. The defense has been lights out for LSU.
12: So I had this as a part of the write-up in the College Football Betting Guide early in the summer, is that I'm on Ole Miss with an alternate win total. I bet over 8.5 at plus money. I bet him to make the playoffs. I love Chambliss. I do have a ticket on him to win the Heisman now. I bet that before the game against Louisville. And I don't know if he can win the award or not, but I'm the president of his fan club. I bought into the Ole Miss defense with how they did in the transfer portal to being fine this year and not being a strength because the offense is going to be so good again with that guy quarterback. But from what I saw against Louisville in week 1, I was taken aback by that. It was not good at all. The tackling was terrible. Now, that was the first game of the season, so maybe they got that out of their system. And I really can't take anything from what LSU did against Clemson, because I think Clemson is a complete dumpster fire. That said, I think the defense is going to be, it's going to be a game changer here for Chambliss. His first true test, and one of the toughest he's going to take on the entire year. And I don't trust the Ole Miss defense now. I know we only have 2 games in to check this out, but that's why I like LSU, and I'm actually going to play them on a moneyline parlay. And I'll give that away coming up a little bit later on in the show.
13: How about Arizona State? 5.5 against Kansas. Now, if you look at the score, you probably say, oh, come on. Texas A&M beat Arizona State 48-20.
12: Mm-hmm.
13: It was 24-0, though, A&M in the fourth quarter.
12: That's
13: yards, 370-250, Arizona State. 4 turnovers. They had more first downs. They killed themselves with penalties. That was a completely misleading score. And Arizona State could have won that game.
12: Sure. And Kansas, by the way, after having the lead twice against Missouri, they got taken apart in that second half, and they never covered, I think it was 5.5, 6. I think we got 6.5 at the Westgate contest. That's a loser to begin the weekend on Friday night.
13: Okay. SMU, Louisville over?
12: I mean,
13: what a game this is.
12: I think we're going to get points in this game, are we not?
13: I would think. Yeah,
12: like,
13: got to be.
12: Paul, how do we not with what we've seen
13: 58?
12: So far?
13: Yeah, 58, 59. Good game.
12: It's on the move because here at Circa right now on the screen that they're showing is at 60.
13: Okay. Yeah.
12: So it keeps going up, but this game's going to be in the 30s, I think, overall.
13: All right. I missed the 20.5 here. Oh, boy. How about Colorado State down to 17.5 at home against BYU? I don't know how good, I don't know what to make Arizona, but they were definitely live to win that game.
12: No doubt.
13: So I think, you know, Colorado State 2-0 at home, catching 18 now at home to BYU.
12: So I don't know if JVT talked about this on Money Moves, but he sent me a text earlier today, and that is to take a peek. Now, there are big differences in the market with a team to make the playoffs. He said Colorado State, 120-1 was available at DK. I looked around.
13: Cool.
12: It was 70-1 at Caesars. It was 80-1 at FanDuel.
13: Well, if they can shock the world here,
12: well, this
13: is a doable schedule after this.
12: Yeah, they get Boise at home.
13: Yeah.
12: So far, the offense has been lighting defenses on fire to begin the year.
13: Who said that? Was it Montesano? Who said that they recommended North Dakota State playoff because of the storyline and coming in from the... I mean,
12: it might have been
13: that's
12: him.
13: Not bad. Their schedule's a joke, and they just had a huge win at Air Force.
12: How good do they look so far?
13: Yes.
12: Yeah. One of those teams has to get in.
13: Uh-huh.
12: I mean, again, you're what has to happen here for Colorado State? Can they get in? And by the way, they're in the Pac-12 this year. So if they lose a close one here to BYU, can they get in running the table?
13: I'll tell you this. You can't, Boise cannot have Oregon implode.
12: Right.
13: Because if Boise's...
12: That's right.
13: 11-2. So that's a good loss, you thought. You went there and almost beat them. But if Oregon somehow loses five games, all of a sudden you're not going to get much credit then.
12: Well, and I got to say that I took a little Memphis over the weekend as well before that game started. A couple calls went against them. I can say that I had them on a ticket, but I don't... What happened in the second half? I mean, the way that game started, at one point, Memphis was averaging, 20 yards per play? It was up and down the field, and they gave the first drive away. They got inside the red zone, inside the five, I think it was. Nope. Turned it over. Couldn't score there. And they were dancing all over the field in Boise. And then it just completely flipped and got away from them. And the Boise looked really, really good in the second half.
13: Yep. People might say, come on, you're crazy. I'm excited for this game, actually. North Carolina and Clemson. Hoodie getting 3.5 now.
12: I actually can't wait to have this on this weekend.
13: Yeah. This would be something if Belichick can beat Dabble and drop him to 1-2.
12: Uh-huh. I took North Carolina plus 3.5 earlier today.
13: You want to talk about, demoralized fan base. I mean, this is...
12: Oh.
13: And who said that? Was it Massaro? Game is passed Dabble by. Just hasn't adapted to new the portal and everything. Because he hates it. And it's a travesty what happened against LSU. Sure. Men against boys.
12: And so far, what we've seen from North Carolina, that performance against TCU over in Dublin, very impressive. They played nobody last week, but they killed them. I also got this from a buddy, Mike, who lives there. He has season tickets, and he paid attention specifically. He was in Ireland for the game. And you know how those videos came out from last year and Belichick was nowhere near, the sideline? He was not even paying attention to the game. He said that when he watched him in that game against TCU, now that he's the defensive coordinator, he looks exactly like the guy who was the head coach of the Patriots, or even before that when he was the DC of the Giants, and he doesn't want his reputation to take a hit. He wants to correct what happened last year and everything that happened in North Carolina before the season started. And I can buy into that with the guy.
13: Yep.
12: All right. He's the best defensive mind ever.
13: He is, no doubt. One more. Oklahoma off that bad performance and tough loss. All the talk about playoff. I like this New Mexico team. Mm-hmm. They're catching a bunch. 23.5 at Oklahoma. And I know it's Central Michigan, but they killed them in the first game.
12: I know.
13: I think maybe New Mexico can hang in this one.
12: Can they score enough points?
13: Well, maybe Mateer can help them out.
12: Right. If I give you 13, 14 points from New Mexico,
13: that should be enough.
12: Feel pretty good?
13: Yeah.
12: I think you have to.
13: That should be enough. Good that. Football season here. Sharp money already moving. Here's how the Sharp play sees it first. They track every line before the public ever sees it. Exclusive data feeds from the four major books. Thousands of sharp bettors and pro syndicates filtered and sorted by their AI model. And the receipts, every play logged, every result public, records back to 2011. 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
12: Monday Night Football coming up next. And Paulie has a great angle on Pete Alonso. You won't believe what's on the line in this Orioles Mets game tonight in Major League Baseball. Coming up here on VSiN.
9: 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A bill that would create federal standards for college sports is slated for a vote in the Senate this month. but intra-party disputes are threatening its chances of passage. The Protect College Sports Act would create federal guidelines for students entering NIL deals and prevent schools from barring eligibility for scholarships and other funding because of them. The legislation would also limit student participation in college athletics to 5 calendar years. Daniel Belk is trying to play America's top 100 public golf courses as ranked by Golf Magazine. He is documenting his travels on social media. Belk has budgeted $70,000 for the golfing endeavor and has gained a growing fan base. Belk is considering turning his golfing experience into a business, such as starting a travel company or playing the top 100 golf courses in the world, and hopes to have a built-in audience ready to receive it. With a Bloomberg Business of Sports report, I'm Mike LaBar.
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1: We'll go Monday Night Football here coming up in a few minutes. I got to throw this out there. So how about this? The Astros schedule in Major League Baseball, sixth easiest remaining. But for this team right now, nothing's easy. And by the way, they still have six against the Braves? Like what? Four against the A's, who are suddenly red hot. Three against KC, two against Seattle. The Rangers have the 12th easiest. Rangers are they're a game back. They're 3-1 to win the division.
2: How about that? I saw the same thing. It's crazy. Now they have to play Boston, Toronto,
1: the Mets.
2: Mets and Twins. But still,
1: Mets have been hot.
2: I know. Game back and you're 3-1 to win the division. Another one. If you got all you guys out there, you got to maneuver now with your White Sox tickets. This is getting real. It's down to a half a game, and they start that huge series tonight against Cleveland. They're in awful form, and they're lucky they didn't get swept by St. Louis. They had a two-out, two-run homer to avoid the sweep. Cleveland's a half a game back.
1: And, by the way, the White Sox get to face Gavin Williams tonight.
2: That's right.
1: The Guardians specifically pushed him back to go game one of the series. Maybe that backfires. Who knows? Maybe he strikes out 13 guys.
2: Mitch, they might miss the playoffs.
1: That's possible.
2: That could happen.
1: That's the thing, is that if they don't win their division, there are a bunch of teams on their heels to win that, to make the wild card ahead of them.
2: After this, it's A's, Boston, and Kansas. Oh, so that's Cleveland. It's Detroit, KC, and Colorado for the White Sox to end. Jays have a tough schedule. They play Texas after Detroit, Baltimore. Yeah, Cincinnati shouldn't be that tough. But
1: Toronto's currently one game out of it.
2: Yeah.
1: I believe, okay.
2: Yeah. So Cleveland's a game up with the wild card, but a half game back of the division. Yankees win, they're in, play the Twins. I think if the Twins win, that's three in a row. It'd be the first time since 1991 they win three in a row.
1: Since the Yankees. Get out of here.
2: Yeah,
1: come on.
2: The Yankees, come on. Yeah. Dodgers, 14th straight postseason spot. They win and in. Also, it's been a house of horrors for the Padres and the Coors, but they are 8-1 this year against the Rockies. They start a four-game set. I got something on that coming up. They are playing great ball. Two-and-a-half-game lead now for the sixth spot over Arizona.
1: And let me throw this at you, by the way. On that note of the Astros maybe not winning this, they're in horrible shape, like I said. They've lost six out of eight. They were swept by Tampa over the weekend. If you look at the numbers, are we positive that Yordan Alvarez is going to win the American League MVP?
2: Oh, come on.
1: Oh, Paul, if they miss the playoffs and Tampa Bay's the one seed?
2: Who are you giving it to, then? He's 2,000.
1: Junior Caminero?
2: Oh, God.
1: Going to have to be the guy? Junior Caminero has, what, two or three more home runs, and he's right there with them, I think, tied or one back of the RBI lead as well? If they miss the playoffs and Tampa's the one, that's all I'm saying. But here's the deal. Most books are not offering MLB awards anymore. Most books aren't. Some are. And Caminero, at last check, was around 19-1 to win the award.
2: Let me give you this. The Philadelphia Phillies are 4-1 to get the sixth seed. Game up in the loss column over the Padres, who are on fire.
1: Absolutely they are.
2: Yep. And the Phillies have a brutal schedule to close.
1: Yeah, I think it's fourth hardest in the league.
2: Yep. Take a look at that. Padres catch Philly, jump them. Philly gets the sixth seed, 4-1.
1: Okay.
2: The Padres are hot, doable schedule. They do play the Dodgers next week, but who knows how L.A. treats it, right?
1: Mm-hmm.
2: Yeah.
1: Okay, so I'm going in fresh like the rest of the audience here. What do you have on this Pete Alonso game tonight?
2: The Polar Bear goes back to Citi Field. MLB TV tonight, Baltimore and the Mets. Two guys, Lindor and Alonso, are on 299 career home runs. So you want to parlay the home run props? Go for it. Alonso on the upcoming milestone. Yeah, great. It's awesome. But Saturday, I got my 100th RBI. Whoop-de-damn-do. We didn't win the game. I played a win. You don't think he wants to go deep? The fans love him.
1: And why the Mets not bringing that guy back?
2: And here's also a great story. So they're negotiating in the offseason with David Stearns.
1: Okay.
2: He kept telling Alonso to his face, analytics say you will decline over the next 5 years. Alonso said, yeah, I'll be preparing my Hall of Fame speech while you're figuring out the analytics. Over 1.5 total bases is plus money. You don't think he wants to stick it to him tonight? Show him that they made a mistake? He's had a great year? You play the home run prop, one more from 300, or over 1.5 total bases. How about that? Yeah, analytics say you're going to decline. He's having a great year. Guy says that to your face. I mean, he wants to take it out of the Mets tonight. You can do it tonight. All three games for this series, over 1.5 total bases plus money. Go get him, Polar Bear.
1: Okay, Pete Alonso is also the same guy a couple years ago, right? That I'm saying top of my head, recall. Didn't he give a bunch of money to an animal foundation, like every time he hit a home run?
2: Okay.
1: And it was just it was like phenomenal. Clearly didn't have to do it, but big dog guy as we are here on the show. It's like, God, this guy seems so likable. Yeah, 3-1 like you talked about. So are you talking about like a same game parlay here with both guys?
2: Lindor
1: as well.
2: Too. Yeah. It is young for Baltimore. He's been good.
1: He's been really good.
2: It's, both guys seem fitting that go deep. Great story. Each guy gets 300 career home runs tonight.
1: Very good. Great stuff, Paulie. Broncos Chiefs tonight. Money keeps coming in on Denver. The number at Caesars down to 1.5 other books as well. I'm intrigued by the total here, where it's sitting. KC 26-8 under the total as a home favorite since 2022. Denver 8-1 under last night on Monday night. KC 80-40 under the total as a home favorite since 2010.
2: Looks like the wind has died down.
1: Okay. Chiefs also 12-22-1 ATS against divisional opponents since 2020. Denver has been, we'll flip it here, bad in prime time. Thursday, Sunday, Monday, 13-21 straight up, 11-21-2 ATS last 34. But since the start of 2022, Denver 6-2 ATS against Kansas City. Andy Reid has been very good in September, 33-11 on the money line since he became the head coach of the Chiefs. And KC has won these games on average by 7.4 points per game.
2: What do we think? We've made a lot of talk about Davis Webb. How about Bienemy coming back?
1: Good point.
2: What this is going to look like. That's the other thing.
1: Don't we think that if Mahomes is truly going to get to the point where he's 100% again, it's going to go back and look like the Chiefs of old?
2: Right. And it's hard with both quarterbacks coming off these big injuries, what they're going to look like. And I know it's only one game, but that didn't look anything like Danny Dimes from last year. How he couldn't move. But we'll see what... Because Knicks and Mahomes both have low rushing props tonight as well. But I'm big on Pat Bryant. Our guest was earlier as well. He's sitting there 22.5 his receiving yards. I love all the weapons that they have. Love the acquisition of Waddle. And this is big, especially after what I saw out of Declan Doyle and finally Brady taking over and being the head coach with the Bills and what they look like offensively. Blouse 31, Davis Webb's 30. Declan 31, Declan Doyle's 30. I love that these young kids are getting a shot in creativity, and this is now his show, calling the plays with the Broncos. I want to see what this looks like tonight. I think it's going to be great for Bo Nix and all the unders that they played. Denver's had their number going back too, but it's a tough game based on the injuries and what these quarterbacks are coming back from.
1: I'll give you this from my buddy Robert as well. He attended Bet Bash, and he was at Elihu, his conference that he did on teasers, and I believe that he was on a numbers game with Gil as well before week one, talking about the percentage that they come in and new numbers to bet when it comes to teasers and what to look for overall. Actually, it appears as if you bet, now wrap your head around this for a second, if you're betting a favorite through the money line and up to 3.5, it's actually very good. So, of the numbers that Elihu talked about in his Bet Bash, I think Robert said the teaser legs went 12-1 this week. The one loser would have been the Rams teasing it through the money line when they were a 3.5-point favorite. And this is based on 6.5, 7
2: tease
1: points.
2: Through zero?
1: Tease through zero?
2: No.
1: To get three. Yeah, 100%. That's a new thing that has come through a lot more than people you would think, and has been a good bet now going back. And that's one of the legs that you can now do, actually, in the NFL. But 12-1, he didn't do the Rams. He went 11-0 with his bets on teasers this week. Everything got there other than the Rams. Tonight, Denver would be the play up to 8.5. Plus, the percentages all say that it's worth it based on the numbers. And these, again, you can do three teamers as well. Three teamers on 6 points at plus 160 are supposed to be good with the math. So.
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1: Up next, 33-1 looks very juicy for this dude to be the first coach fired. I don't want to overreact, but is next on VEASAN.

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4: 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Other times, Monday through Friday, one lane will be reduced in each direction.
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1: Welcome back. We're live in Vegas, Circa Resort Casino. Time now for I Don't Want to Overreact, but... Boom! Let me run this down here, Paulie, for you. A lot of numbers to get to, a lot of details about what happened in the Green Bay Vikings game. First of all, the Packers gave up a 21-3 halftime lead in the playoffs last year, lost 31-27 to the Bears. Green Bay had been 115-1 since 2000 when leading by 18-plus points in a game, including the playoffs. The Packers became the first team since the 1970 merger to lose three games when leading by 10-plus points in the final 5 minutes of the game, including the playoffs. Week 3 to Cleveland, Week 16, and the wildcard game to Chicago. Great tweet, Rob Reichel here. Packers have been outscored 47-6 in the fourth quarter of the last two games. Bears got them 25-6 in the wildcard game. Yesterday, the Vikings outscored them 22-0. How about this tweet from Rob Domofsky? The Packers have lost six straight dating back to the last season, the playoffs. Longest losing streak since 1990-1991. I saw somebody today on X. I'm 33 years old. I've never seen a six-game losing streak in my life. They led by more than one score, 9-plus points in the second half of four of those games. Week 15 at Denver, week 15 at 16 at Chicago, the wild card game, and yesterday against Minnesota. More on this. In the last year, the Packers had a 99% chance of winning against the Browns, the Bears again in the playoffs, and the Vikings yesterday. The odds of going 0-4 were 1 in 2.5 million. The Vikings are the first team, Opta stats, first team NFL history to be down by 12-plus points, under 20 minutes left in regulation, and end up winning by 17-plus points. On one drive, now this ties into how bad the officials were yesterday. On one drive, the Packers got a third down stop, which was a penalty, automatic first down. That happened three times on the same drive. It's happened one time since 2000. Cowboys Buccaneers in 2001. This is the definition of insanity, to lose over and over and over the same exact way. I don't want to overreact, but Matt LaFleur 33-1 to be the first coach fired seems pretty juicy to me. I know he got the extension in the offseason. I don't care.
4: Sunday's intriguing. They lose to the Jets.
5: Yes.
1: Yeah, much like the Oregon Ducks, by the way. Definition of insanity. I don't want to overreact. They might lose five or six games. I'm pretty convinced they're not going to make the playoffs. I can't wait to shop around tonight to see the no on that team. The same thing every single year.
4: At USC coming up?
1: They're not winning that game. They were 6-6.5 in the offseason. What's that number going to be when we get it, actually? Nothing is a given for this team, other than like this week to get Portland State. They actually might be a good bet on the team total over this week, because Dan Lanning will score maybe 100 if he can in this game. How many times do we have to see it, honestly? Every year, Dante Moore. Imagine, you know how lucky the New York Jets are? All that talk about taking him number two in the draft last year.
4: Oh, they would have.
1: They would have.
4: Yeah.
1: I think they were saved by him going back to college. And
4: that's the thing about it. I'd be freaked out if I'm a Browns fan. They're going to take one of these guys, and they're going to be a bust.
1: That's exactly right, yeah. And I saw the story, I think it was one of the college football reporters, maybe Bruce Feldman. He talked to a lot of the talent evaluators about who they would take first overall. Do you see this? Dante Moore was the most popular guy who they would take next year in the draft. These talent evaluators are unbelievably awful. It happens every single year. No clue what they're looking at. Dante Moore, first pick in the second? What? What are we doing here?
4: I'll take Mestemaker in the second round.
1: I agree. I don't want to overreact. And yes, I've already looked, could not find it. But Mississippi State quarterback Mario Taylor will be the number one pick in the 2028 draft. You got to watch this dude play. They went to Minnesota. That was a pick'em game.
4: I know.
1: It was never. They killed them.
4: Bro, the boat's supposed to be the worst team in the Big Ten, too.
1: Yeah. And so Taylor's 19 years old. He's not eligible to go out for the draft this year. He is also going to get a record-breaking NIL deal from some other big major program next year. He might get $10 million next year. Watch his highlights. Watch him play. He's unbelievable. I don't want to overreact, but the Giants are winning the NFC East. One game in. Didn't like what I watched from the Eagles yesterday. And you ranted about the Cowboys earlier, Paulie. Yeah. I can't disagree.
4: Yeah,
1: they looked buttoned up. They knew exactly what they were doing on offense. Jackson Dart, I thought, looked awesome last night. They got a plethora of guys on that team to get the ball to. I hope I'm wrong here because I wanted the Giants to pop next year, not this year. I thought the schedule was too difficult. And I don't want to overreact, but I bet Caleb Williams, MVP, during the game yesterday, 14-1. It's his award, Paulie, if he plays all season.
4: Yeah. I don't want to overreact. Texas Tech might be the third best team in the Big 12.
1: Oh, boy.
4: Utah looks awesome. BYU. That is pathetic. What almost lost to Oregon State and couldn't get stops. In bad conditions, mind you. Also, I don't want to overreact, but I bought into this crap with the Dallas defense. It's the same Cowboys. Twice, Jerry Jones went out and hired the best. Jimmy Johnson and Parcells. You know what happened with Jimmy? And Parcells came in and immediately took him to the playoffs. Why Schottenheimer's the head coach. And then how they were out-coached. And the Giants ran the same play three times in a row.
1: Yeah.
4: And they couldn't. And then you got guys out of position. Collinsworth was aghast. Just like, how can that sequence before halftime was a joke. Mooney, wide open. The dump-offs to Singletary, wide open. Dak, throwing the ball up for grabs. Horrible job. And how they were out-schemed on Sunday night. I don't want to overreact. Ravens-Bills, AFC title game, total of 65. And why did it take so long to fire McDermott? Brady looked awesome. The offense looked great. They had 9 plays of 10-plus yards in the first half against what's supposed to be the number one defense in the league.
1: I couldn't believe what I was watching from the Texans defense.
4: I know, and I love what Doyle did first game with the Ravens. Thank God they got rid of Monken. But Jackson loves him. Lamar throws for over 300. Flowers has 150 and a half before he gets hurt. Henry has 100 yards rushing and 3 touchdowns. Incredible. And they play coming up November 1st. Also, condolences to the Cowboys. We'll find out the number tomorrow. Baltimore plays Dallas and Rio in 2 weeks. And I don't want to overreact. We're never going to win in tennis. I thought we had a shot with Shelton. An American man hasn't won a major in tennis since Roddick won the U.S. Open in 2003. Shelton goes down yesterday in the final.
1: He's winning the Australian Open.
4: Oh, yeah? Think it ends? We finally get it done?
1: He's going to get it done.
4: Oh,
1: there, yeah.
4: God.
1: Yep. That's By the way, great tweets earlier today. I asked this question, like, what is your answer for the bit today? I don't want to overreact. This is from Dell, Mind the Gap, NG on X. Very good, dude. Finn's prop, look for it now, 0-17.
4: Well, really?
1: Yeah.
4: That's available.
1: Yeah. Dan Fuller. Madison Beer is a better watch than Taylor Swift. I don't want to overreact.
4: Yes.
1: I need more Madison Beer.
4: There you
1: go. In fact, Madison Beer is going to be the best part about Chargers games this year.
4: She was yesterday. We only don't score 2 freaking touchdowns.
1: Yep.
4: That's a problem.
1: Yego says, I don't want to overreact, but are the Cardinals good? I just think, the schedule's too. I mean, it's 1 week after another.
4: Well, if they do a 180 with the defense, yeah.
1: Yep. Sports betting odds research on X, Wizards Odds Show. Bears offense gets them to the Super Bowl.
4: I can't wait for these games. Obviously, every game's not going to look like that, but what if the defense is that bad and he's just a genius? And Loveland didn't do anything. He didn't have a catch.
1: No, and he ran 92% of the routes. Fantasy people were losing their minds. This is from Survive in Advance on X. I don't want to overreact, but Ryan Day might be James Franklin with a beard.
4: Yeah.
1: I don't hate that.
4: Yeah.
1: Jay Bender, I don't want to overreact. Eagles' offensive problems have nothing to do with the offensive coordinator.
4: Ah, very good.
1: How about that one?
4: Very good. Sick of it already.
1: Winner. I don't want to overreact. Cleveland needs to be relegated.
4: Yep.
1: Song that Sal likes. The Panthers will extend Bryce Young before the Texans extend C.J. Stroud. And from Henry on X, I don't want to overreact, but Justin Herbert kind of sucks.
4: I've had enough. That's too strong, but I've had enough of Dak and Herbert. The praise these guys get, and they, what we combine, well, Herbert's got zero, but we have combined three playoff wins here.
1: Right.
4: All the money they've made, and I just, the you know, people say the nerds love them, but the analytics, and it's just, come on.
1: Yep. Two more, by the way. Yeah. R.C. Horton agrees that Kamario Taylor is going to be the highest paid college football player next year. And Let It Ride says the Bears will, this is a good one, the Bears will score the most points and give up the most points this season.
4: Yeah.
1: How about that?
4: Yes. Good test Sunday.
1: Absolutely.
4: See if what Wentz can do against that defense. And a good job by Vito's son. Sal was good. Said the Giants would win.
1: Yeah.
4: He liked the 49ers. And he called another upset, too. He said Seattle would win. It wasn't an upset, but he said the Seahawks would win, too.
1: I really wish for this game in week two that Kyler Murray did not get hurt.
4: Yeah.
1: Right?
4: O'Connell hasn't ruled him out, but I can't play.
1: That
4: right?
1: Was
4: just fencing.
1: That hit.
4: No.
1: Boy, oh boy. By the way, did you see that special teams play from the Commanders guy?
4: No.
1: People are right. That's going to be shown starting today for the rest of time. I retweeted it. The effort on that play is a 10 out of 10. Up next, we'll recap our bets from the weekend and tell you what we've added for this week. In-pocket plays and more odds for first coach fired coming up next.
4: One more.

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4: 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Take it. Take it.
5: I'll bet you 20 bucks I can get you gambling before the end of the day. No way. I'll give you 3 to 1 odds. Nope. 5 to 1. Nope. 10 to 1. You're out.
6: Can't believe we lost the Fairbairn prop. And that kind of game. With Houston. And of course he hits from 58. No problem. But then that's the only opportunity he had. 36-31 Bills, 27-3 overrun for Fairbairn. But he can't get two field goals. If they stop the Bills 3rd and 18, I think he gets it. They come right down and kick the game-winning field goal. Jags, easy money, ice cream. Sunday's your last chance to bet against Watson. You lay the 8.5 against Baker with Baker as well. Bigsby did not score. Anytime touchdown. Cowboys, debacle. Blown assignments. Good point by Ozzie during the break. 4th and inches from the 40, first drive, and Schottenheimer punts?
7: Yeah, I know.
6: That's another one.
7: Yeah.
6: What are we doing here? That guy was aggressive. I couldn't believe that. Steelers, winner. They didn't play well. Oregon State, ice cream. Should have won the game. Good battle.
7: Could have won the game for
6: sure. Won the game, yep. They were live to win that. Did what they wanted in the second half against Texas Tech. I was shocked. Good catch by Luke. This prop bet before the season. Achand at first back. Have 150 yards rushing. Gibbs got 156 in the win. Great job with the Lions and what Gibbs did.
7: 34 touches by Gibbs yesterday.
6: Yeah, love it. That's good. How good is Thursday for the props?
7: Oh,
6: are you kidding?
7: God.
6: Lions, Bills, Thursday, and the props after what the Bills just did to the Texans? Oh, both teams to make a 33-yard field goal tonight. It's at Caesars Will Hill. Both quarterbacks throw for 10 yards each quarter, minus 150, and a polar bear. Pete Alonso over.

0: 1.5 total bases. You can find plus money on that. One away from 300. And also going back to Citi Field. And they told him to his face in the offseason during negotiations. Analytics say you're going to decline in 5 years. Okay, I'll be working on my Hall of Fame speech, he said. Go get him, Paul or Bear. Good luck.
1: Good luck, Paul. All right, to recap the stuff in the weekend as well. Big mistake by me. I played a team total over 24.5 on the Eagles. As I said earlier, pro bettor Paul Bovey, key numbers here. He would not bet over 24.5. It's 23.5. 24 is a very common landing spot. That's a big mistake. That was a loser. First half did get there, over 12.5. The Dolphins couldn't do anything in the first half. Over 7.5 points, no good in the first half against the Raiders yesterday. They are pathetic. They are going to look like one of the worst teams we've ever seen. And their roster is one of the worst because of all that dead cap money that they have. Saints plus 7 got there. Saints, Lions over 49.5. Don't ask me how. I'm not going to complain. That was a winner. All right.
0: What? No. You got to play four quarters. No, it was a horrible second half.
1: All right. Turns out I have a bunch of bets now for this game tonight. I bet these earlier. I played Bo Nix. These are smaller bets. Bo Nix over 15.5 rushing yards. Longest rush over 9.5 as well.
0: Uh-huh.
1: And then we talked to Parker Gabriel earlier, and he's kind of convinced. And he said it like Bo Nix wants to get hit a couple of times. Like, now it's game on. Now I feel like I'm playing a football game. He thinks that they could design some stuff for Nix right away. And that's like the biggest question mark, like, right? He's off the ankle injury.
0: I can see Webb doing that.
1: Sure. Let's get him going right away. Chiefs maybe not, don't see it coming. So also you can find this. DraftKings, other books have it as well. FanDuel, over 1.5 rushing yards in the first quarter. How about 5+ rushing yards in the first quarter, plus 159? Bo Nix, 5+ rushing yards on the first drive, 5-1. So I'm spreading out the units on those plays. I'm also, let me give you this. Clev TA, very good on the NFL. How about this tweet? A couple hours ago. Happens like once a year. Lions off of an overtime game against New Orleans in a short week on Thursday Night Football.
0: Yeah.
1: 6-25 ATS since 2000. Minus 7 points per game. 3-16 ATS on the road. The Buffalo number's been moving all day.
0: I thought that was way short.
1: The 3?
0: I laid 3 last week.
1: You got a
0: week.
1: Great number.
0: Yeah.
1: So I parlayed the Bills along with LSU against Ole Miss. Plus 144. If the Bills win, I hope they do, on Thursday now because of this bet. It looks like that LSU number might be on the move as well. It's 3 with juice. Come back. Maybe take Ole Miss if it's available at 3.5. Maybe win both bets. North Carolina, plus 3.5 against Clemson. And a quarter unit at plus 137 on the money line today. This Clemson team, they are god-awful. Yeah. And I like what I've seen so far from Hoodie, North Carolina. And I think they get the job done outright, but I'll take the points as a bigger bet there. Best of luck, everybody.
0: Florida State goes to Bama.
1: Yeah.
0: Florida State just fired their AD today.
1: Did they really?
0: He's not. Yeah, I don't know how long Norvell's going to last. We'll see if they get blasted. Also, no problem. Luke forgot one. Houston, 2 units, plus 7.5 Friday night. Missed the 10. I think Houston beats Texas Tech.
1: You know, I bet them as well. I forgot to give it to Luke. Yeah.
0: Yep. Fun. Football's back. Don't head into another football season without VSiN Pro. 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Before they're underway now, bottom of the first, no score. The White Sox were plus 340 to miss the playoffs.
1: Well, holy man.
0: Houston, no, plus 250. San Diego, $1.30 to get the sixth seed. Philly, 4-1. 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Toronto plus 120, Cleveland plus 225, White Sox 3-1. But you're right. You can get Texas 3-1 to win the division. They're a game back.
1: Yeah, I don't mind that. Don't mind that. Is there a coach that you have in mind for first coach fired? Like, do you think Monken can get whacked in his first year? If it just goes completely sideways and the court, I mean, he's an offense. He was an offensive guy his whole life. I mean,
0: when they blew that. I'll tell you right now. That's the Ravens should have.
1: Monken's 50-1.
0: Could have kept Schwartz.
1: I'll say this.
0: Let me think. Let me look. There's going to be some candidates.
1: Well, while you're looking, let me run down some numbers here. Now, Washington did not look nearly as bad as I thought yesterday. Defensively.
0: Well, who knows? If the Eagles are just remotely competent in the second half and don't go 3-and-out 4 straight times, then the defense doesn't get gassed, and they probably blow them out.
1: I don't think these odds are updated, though, or people haven't really put much thought into it. Dan Quinn's plus 150. Todd Bowles is plus 350. Dave Canales is plus 550, playoff team from last year. Aaron Glenn, 7-1.
0: I got one.
1: Aaron Glenn, 7. What if they beat the Packers this weekend?
0: Right.
1: What do you got?
0: Schottenheimer. You're 3.5 against Washington.
1: 25-1.
0: You start 0-2, both losses in the division. Then you play the Ravens. In Rio. They could body bag you.
1: 25-1.
0: But some of the blame has to go on him, too. You're not buttoned up. You get guys in a position. You're running the same play that works. That sequence before the half. Guys wide open. 10-yard cushion. That whole crap.
1: KOC is 25-1.
0: No.
1: Okay.
0: I don't buy that.
1: Matt LaFleur is down to 28-1. I don't hate it. It was 33-1 when we talked about it. The number has moved to 28-1.
0: Okay. Well, let's talk Monday. If they lose to the Jets, this gets real. Because then...
1: Well, then it's down to 5-1.
0: Well, this is interesting. So let's say that. And they lose... Then they open. They play Thursday night, week 3, at home against Atlanta.
1: And maybe the quarterback is healthy and ready to go.
0: Right. What if Atlanta comes limping in 0-2? Okay, we'll play Penix. Lose that game, you fall to 0-3. Then you go to Tampa, and then you play the Bears. Then it gets fun.
1: If you really want to get crazy, Jim Harbaugh is 66-1.
0: No way.
1: Now, this too is good.
0: He's made the playoffs the first two.
1: I understand that. I mean,
0: it's not going to happen.
1: But my whole point is I would not bet that. I really wouldn't. I would rather look at betting alternate win totals, just as low as you can go on the Chargers. Because they might lose to the Raiders, and then the first they were supposed to have gimmies to begin the year, and then it gets hard in week 3. Let me give you this as
0: Kramer?
1: Well.
0: Kramer? Did we hear from Kramer? We didn't first touchdown? He didn't put it out?
1: No,
0: what's he doing?
1: Yet. Bo Nix, first quarter rushing yards that you can find. DK, 15 pluses, plus 630. 20 plus in the first quarter is 11-1 in that range. Can he break a 20-yard run?
0: Absolutely.
1: 25-plus yards in the first quarter is higher than 17-1.
0: Damn. Good. How about a little Troutman? A little Bryant? A little Breshad Smith? Anytime.
1: I like it. Primetime next. Murray, humans. They're going to get the other side of the counter from the weekend. Johnny Avello, followed by Cat Chanel, Dustin Sweetelson. Hello at 11 o'clock Eastern. Good luck with the bets tonight. We'll see you.
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8: We are off and running on a Monday night, wrapping up week one of the NFL season. Alongside Matt Eumanns, I'm Tim Murray. We've got a AFC West showdown in Kansas City, the return of Patrick Mahomes and last year's AFC West champion, Matt Eumanns. The Denver Broncos and the Kansas City Chiefs, not a bad cap to a eventful week number one.
9: Yeah, it's been a great first week of the NFL. We have a couple complaints, but you always have a couple, not too many. I don't know about you, but it was a pretty good weekend for me. Didn't I get everything right, but if I had a weekend like this every weekend, I'd come in here on Mondays really happy, Tim.
8: Well, are you happy because you went 5-2 on the VSiN College Football Betting Podcast, gave out a bunch of NFL winners, or that we have Dom DeMarco's Pizza here for another year of Monday Night Football?
9: It's twice as nice, right? We got Dom DeMarco's Pizzeria and Bar on West Charleston. This is our Monday Night Football sponsor here on VSiN Primetime. And props to Al Scaliot and his crew for delivering all this food tonight, and they went above and beyond tonight. We've got what I ordered, which was always sausage and pepperoni pizza.
8: I already had a slice.
9: Al came out with a new special tomato pizza that I thought the ladies in the back would love. And so he delivered one of those. We have cannolis that Paul Howard, I think, consumed on the way out of the studio tonight.
8: I think
9: he
8: already took a box.
9: And we've also got, I believe, what's this, corn on the cob? Okay, well, one lady in the back, and she's going to eat that whole pizza, apparently. That's what we're informed. No, but what's this corn on the cob
8: deal here? I don't know. We might have to try it on air. Maybe we'll try it on air. But it looks intriguing. So I think everything over at Dom DeMarco's is intriguing to me.
9: Every Wednesday at noon, get the Pro Football Show out there with Jim Feist hosting, and I was on there last week with Chuck Edel. This week it's going to be Chris Massaro and Jay Cornegay.
8: The Madman.
9: Yeah, how about that?
8: The Madman, Chris Massaro. All
9: it'll
8: right.
9: It'll be at noon Wednesday on the patio at Dom DeMarco's every Monday night right here in studio. And looking forward to another season of Monday Night Football and VSIM Primetime with Dom DeMarco's. Great matchup tonight with the Broncos and the Chiefs. I think this is a strong two-way action game. We're seeing, I know plenty of sharps on each side of this game. So I'm not going to say the sharps are on one side and the public on the other. But it seems like the public kind of likes the dog in the game tonight. And there's a lot of skepticism about, I think, about Patrick Mahomes' first game back and this KC side that really slumped last season.
8: Yeah, how healthy is Patrick Mahomes going to be coming off of the ACL? That is always a concern. I'm sure a lot of people, Matt, if they're still alive with their teaser leg, might have had it concluding with Denver. Very intriguing teaser leg, pushing that up to 8 or 8.5, depending on what side you got, with a low total makes that number a little bit more advantageous. Or if you hadn't, you could start a teaser tonight. Look ahead to week number 2 as well. So as we sit here right now, Matt, circa sits Kansas City -2. We have that graphic up on the screen, total 42.5. Most everywhere else sitting at 2.5. Actually, that's not true. BetMGM sits at 2. South Point sits at 2 as well. So 2.5 out there. Very teasable number for the Denver Broncos, if you do believe the Broncos will keep this within a touchdown.
9: It's not a bad way to play it. If you do have a teaser open and you got the Broncos plus 8.5 or 9, something like that on it, that's, you probably feel pretty good about that position. I did not tease tonight's game. I've got the Chiefs on the money line at -132. It's not a big play, just an average play for me. And a smaller bet on the under 42.5 tonight. The last 6 meetings between these teams have all stayed at 41 points or fewer. And I got, Tim, I kind of see tonight's game as a 20-18, you know.
8: 20-18.
9: 20-19, 21-20 type of game. I did not want to lay any points with KC. It's kind of like the Texas-Ohio State game. If you like the Longhorns, don't lay any points. Lay the money line, and that's what I did with KC tonight.
8: Yeah, I have not bet this game yet. I think I'll get involved here at some point during this final hour and see what Ryan Kramer, see if the first touchdown goat can come back with a big-time winner. Will we have another 65-1 winner? Paulie Howard take over that?
9: Yeah, he's not. Kramer's not the first touchdown goat anymore.
8: That Paulie Howard?
9: He's old news. Paul Howard is now the goat of the first down. It's what have you done for me lately?
8: Eli Raritan, 65-1 on Wednesday night to start the NFL season. So Monday Night Football about an hour away. We will head to Kansas City to get a little insight from the Kansas City perspective as Cody Tapp, who is a radio host in KC, Cody and Gold, 96.5 The Fan, will join us coming up bottom of the hour, and we will get, as we will every Monday, Matt, get the latest from behind the counter. How is this game being bet? How was the weekend for the sportsbook? Johnny Avella will join us at 8 o'clock Eastern, but should be a raucous environment there in Kansas City for the return of Patrick Mahomes, and you don't get it too often, Matt. A disappointing year for the Kansas City Chiefs under Andy Reid with Patrick Mahomes and Travis Kelce on that squad. Right. So we'll see if this is the redemption tour, and certainly you look at the AFC West standings, Matt. Here it is, September 14th, 2026. Las Vegas Raiders by themselves in first place in the AFC West.
9: They might be by themselves in first place next week.
8: That's true.
9: I'm telling you, the Chargers got some serious problems. Whew. And I was a little bit, you know, we'll talk about this because that was apparently the biggest loss in the history of the circuit football
8: Over
9: contest.
8: Over $10 million.
9: Now, someone has come out and said there was a Tampa Bay game last season where $11 million was
8: really?
9: Lost on
8: okay.
9: Tampa Bay. So I don't know what the facts are. But let's say it's top two in worst losses in circuit contest history. And my group, we had a few on the Chargers, but, you know, not too many. Felt okay about the Chargers going down yesterday, but it was a massacre. Over 7,500 entries in Circus Survivor on the Chargers, and I'm not really sure why so many people were so overconfident in a team that almost always underachieves and flops in the favorite role. But I'll tell you the discussion I had with Paul Bovey at Dom DeMarco's last Monday. We're sitting at the table. Bovey, a highly respected professional bettor, and we're talking about Circus Survivor, and I said, you know, it's not going to surprise me if the Cardinals beat the Chargers. And Bovey looks at me and goes, scrunches up his face. No, that's not happening. Okay. I hope Bovey's still alive in Survivor and didn't take his own advice.
8: 7,585 in Circus Survivor. Grandissimo also took a big hit in Survivor as well.
9: That's not happening.
8: You know what's funny, Matt? You know what changed my mind a little bit on the Cardinals? Not to say that I thought the Cardinals would go out and win this game. I thought they would be, my favorite word, feisty.
9: Yeah.
8: Because when we sat here for the Raiders-Cardinals preseason game, and you just saw the different speed and athleticism that the Cardinals had offensively, I said, you know, this team might not suck as bad as we think they are.
9: I agree. You and I talked about that. Pretty good offensively, right?
8: Yeah, Trey McBride is a stud at tight end. Jeremiah Love scored a touchdown, his first of his career, limited action there. And Jacoby Brissett looked fine, Matt. So overall, Yeah, impressive performance and not even really much of a sweat if you took the Arizona took the Chargers. You kind of knew you were toast most of that game.
9: Oh, yeah. You knew in the first 5 minutes you were in big trouble. And you should have been live betting the Cardinals side for sure. If you had too much exposure on the Chargers. If you could not sense that in the first 5 minutes of the game, then you don't have a good feel for these games because you can tell right away the Chargers were in trouble yesterday. And I talked about it last week, too. The interior offensive line for the Chargers is going to be a problem. They got two of the best tackles in the league in Joe Alt and Rashawn Slater, but the interior line, the guards and center, are weak. And they were a mess yesterday, and that was a big reason why. And also, we talked about this on the show a couple weeks ago. What was Jim Harbaugh doing in the preseason? I'm not sure they got anything positive done in the three preseason games. And in one game, he put Justin Herbert out there for three snaps and pulled him off the field. The Chargers looked like a team that needed a preseason but wasted it. And I heard today in his press conference that Jim Harbaugh said he regrets not playing his starters more in the preseason. At this point in your coaching career, you got to know better than that. And the Chargers paid for it yesterday. Look, if they don't beat the Raiders this week, and I'm not sure how many survivor contestants are going to come back on the Chargers this week, I would be hesitant to do that because I think this team's got real problems. But if they don't win this week, we're going to talk about this Chargers team flaming out, missing the playoffs, and headed for a losing season. Look at the schedule for the Los Angeles Chargers after this week. Quote, it's absolutely brutal for the next 7 or 8 weeks.
8: And to read from Harbaugh's press conference, quote, we made some preseason-type mistakes. So, yes, in hindsight, probably should have played our starters a little bit more. Raiders this week at home, which will be a Raiders home game. The Raider faithful in Los Angeles is massive. Then it's at the Bills, at the Seahawks, home to the Broncos, at the Chiefs, before you get a bye week, Matt. When you come back from your bye week, hello to the Rams, and then the Texans, and then the Ravens.
9: Look at the schedule.
8: Woo, man.
9: Good luck.
8: Yeah. If you bet over on the Chargers win total, you are not feeling great after what you saw yesterday.
9: By the way, the Seahawks are in Arizona this week, and Drew Locke is a quarterback. Could the Cardinals be 2-0 after 2 weeks? Paul Bovey would say, no way, that's not happening.
8: would he scrunch up his face, too?
10: I don't think so.
8: Thursday Night Football, we will have plenty of time to preview that, but Week 2 gets off with quite the start, the new opening of the stadium, and Buffalo right now, 4.5-point favorites. We'll do a lot of recapping all throughout the show, but of course, Matt, tonight we've got final game of Week 1 of the NFL season, the Kansas City Chiefs, a 2.5-point favorite at a handful of sportsbooks, 2-point favorites at a number of other sportsbooks, and right now the money line sits DraftKings minus 130 here at Circa minus 132, which is a bet that you have in pocket, total sitting at 43.5 at most sportsbooks, actually 42.5, I beg your pardon, at most sportsbooks. So Broncos and Chiefs, we'll take a look at some of the player props, what to expect in this game, and whether or not you should, if you hadn't already, start a teaser tonight with the Denver Broncos as a leg. So we got a lot to get into, Matt, here on Monday night as we get you ready for the start of Monday Night Football an hour away in Kansas City. Once again, Monday Night Football food sponsor, our friends at Dom DeMarco's. Al Scalia bringing by some pizza, some corn dish here, and some cannolis that Paulie Howard is a big believer in. Much more on Monday Night Football, Chiefs and Broncos coming up on the other side. It is VSiN Primetime.
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8: Coming up out of the hour, we will head to Kansas City. We'll talk to Cody Tapp, 96.5, the Fan host. He will join the program. Johnny Avello will give us the latest from behind the counter coming up top of the hour. That's Matt Eumanns. I'm Tim Murray. Matt, during the break, just want to let people know, I did have some of the roasted corn from Dom DeMarco's. It was phenomenal.
9: Okay.
8: Very good. So, well done, Al. Tremendous dish. Over at
9: that must be new. I have not seen that. Like I said, I was at Dom DeMarco's last weekend and didn't try the corn, but man, I can't wait. Can we hurry up and get the commercial break?
8: We got 10 more minutes. Okay. We got to entertain the people.
9: By
8: right
9: the way,
8: now.
9: Outside the studio here during the commercial break, and there was a cool guy from Taos, New Mexico, named Andy.
8: Oh, okay.
9: Out there. He says, big fan of VSiN for the last 6 or 7 years, loves this show. He said, why does Tim Murray never come out and meet the people? I said, well, he's not a people person. But
8: because he was busy eating corn.
9: I said, Andy was wearing a Cowboys hat, and I said, boy, that Dallas defense must have disappointed you last night. We'll talk about that later in the show. We have some overreactions or right reactions, because this is Overreaction Monday after the first Sunday of the NFL season.
8: We got an injury news coming across. A hit to the Eagles offensive line, Landon Dickerson. Placed on injured reserve, the Eagles get the win. Commandos get the cover, though. So that was a nice winner yesterday. +6 if you did take the Washington Commanders in that one, 24-22. But a lot of recap to come from Week 1 and certainly some talk about what we saw in Week 2 of the college football season as well. Oregon gets stunned by Oklahoma State. Michigan. Maybe you overreacted a little bit to Michigan being a 5.5-point underdog to Oklahoma. John Mateer, maybe not the best quarterback in the world. And also Texas's magical comeback from 23-3 down to beat Ohio State on Saturday night. But Matt, tonight we got ourselves a big one between the Broncos and the Chiefs. Taking a look at some of the VSiN pro plays. We've got a bunch of folks that were on the Broncos, but at a better number. As if you look over at VSiN.com, Matt Brown, Uncle Lou, Lou Finicaro, Kelly Bidlin all took Broncos +3, Matt. But Kelly Bidlin taking Broncos money line as well. So he's going head-to-head a little bit with you on that one. Dustin Swielsen, he took the under 43.5. Zach Cohen, money line on the Chiefs. Jensen Lewis, I can't believe Jensen bet on this game. That's surprising to me. He doesn't bet on much. Broncos plus 3, over 43.5, and also Broncos on the money line, and Anthony DeBundo on the under as well. A couple of unders, mostly Broncos love over at vsin.com. But you, sir, small play for you on Chiefs money line.
9: Chiefs money line, and in the Westgate Super Contest, there was a Circa Million, and one of the entries, I will say, I did take Broncos plus 3 on one of the entries. I think this is going to be a tight game. Tight down. I think Chiefs win a really tight down to the wire type of game tonight. And if you look at the low scoring nature of the, you know, past five of the past six meetings between these teams, I'm going to throw out a Week 18 game in there. But I would expect the points are going to be hard to come by tonight. Patrick Mahomes. Here's what interests me too. And Will Hill brought this up last week. And I think if Will Hill had a column up at Fox Sports, and I read through his best bets on each game, and I said, now that looks like a good bet. Patrick Mahomes' rushing yards out there was at 15.5.
8: Go under?
9: Now, he might have one play where he breaks loose and, you know, you get screwed on that bet, but how can you not play that under? 9 months ago, ACL surgery. He's back. He's way ahead of schedule like I always knew he would be. As soon as he got injured, I said he'll be back for week one. He'll be starting, no doubt about it. But how mobile is he going to be? Is he going to be reluctant to get out there and run tonight? I would think so. If I were to play a player prop under, it'd be Mahomes' rushing yards under tonight.
8: Yeah, not a bad look whatsoever there. We got a tweet, Matt. You could always tweet us at 1TimMurray, mm-hmm. at MattHumans247. Our buddy Colin Murphy said Emmett Johnson, former Nebraska running back, rookie running back, now with the Kansas City mm-hmm. Chiefs, 7-1, anytime touchdown, 30-1, first touchdown, seems to be calling his name. So he's shooting his shot on the rookie out of Nebraska to score
9: take
8: a touchdown.
9: Take your shot. You're not going to become a legend like Ryan Kramer or Paul Howard unless you take a shot and hit one of these first touchdown scores.
8: 65-1.
9: Man. Actually, the running back he talked about out of Nebraska, one of the reasons I really liked the Chiefs draft, I thought they had an excellent draft, excellent offseason. But they did a great job of kind of reshaping this roster, not rebuilding it. But the one problem the Chiefs going to have tonight against this Denver defense might be the best defense in the league. Especially been very good at hunting down quarterbacks and sacking quarterbacks the last couple of years. The Kansas City Chiefs have a real problem at left tackle.
8: Yeah, Josh Simmons is out.
9: So keep an eye on that tonight. They're going to have to shift some help over to the left side of the line. That is an area you're going to have to watch. And I'm sure that, I'm sure Andy Reid, Eric Bieniemy, Patrick Mahomes are going to tailor the game plan to try to cover for their weakness at left tackle tonight. They're not ignorant to that weakness that they have on the left side of the line.
8: I was texting with my buddy Ryan Harris, former offensive lineman for the Denver Broncos, mm-hmm. doing Denver work. And he said, now, he's a homer because he won a Super Bowl with the Denver Broncos, but he said, tackle problems? How's that going to work against Benito there for the Denver Broncos?
9: So you got to shift double teams over to that side, right? The Chiefs coaches.
8: I think they get paid.
9: They were not born yesterday.
8: They're highly compensated. I think they do a good job.
9: They know what's going on here, I think.
8: Yeah, it'll be fascinating to see how it plays certainly out there on that left side. There's no doubt about it with Josh Simmons out tonight for the Kansas City Chiefs. Not ideal there on that left side of the line for Patrick Mahomes. What should we expect, Matt, from Kenneth Walker? The last time we saw him, all he was doing mm-hmm. was winning Super Bowl MVP, and now tonight he makes his Kansas City Chiefs debut. Anytime touchdown for Kenneth Walker, minus $1.20, plus +450 to score the game's first touchdown. He is your favorite to score the game's first touchdown. If you're taking a look at some of his rushing props for tonight, over under for Kenneth Walker rushing yards, 64.5.
9: You know what? That's a tough one for me because Andy Reid's been always reluctant to call too many runs. And I don't know how good this offensive line is going to be at run blocking tonight against this Denver defensive front. Tim, you can call these runs, but if you're getting 1-2 yards, you're getting stopped cold every time you call it, then you got to get more creative with your play calling. I don't know if Reed's going to stick with the run against this Denver defensive front tonight. I would not I'd probably not play that Kenneth Walker rushing prop over.
8: Yeah, it's, and especially when you look at a team like Denver Broncos, too, flipping it over to their side, it's always a challenge to know who's going to be the guy that is the hot hand for Sean Payton. He always is changing his mind when it comes to the running backs back there. So that's always the tricky aspect. You got J.K. Dobbins, 49.5. You got R.J. Harvey, 17.5. Do we see Bo Nix, Matt, get out and run a little bit? 18.5 for Bo Nix tonight on the ground.
9: I could see that. But again, Bo Nix had two ankle surgeries in the offseason. You got quarterbacks off serious injuries. Nix off broken ankle in the playoff game against the Bills. And then Patrick Mahomes, obviously, in mid-December. I would not expect you're going to see a lot of running from either quarterback tonight, but you never know. I mean, these guys would not be close to 100%. You know, they would not be out there unless they were close to 100% tonight. So Patrick Mahomes, Bo Nix might cut it loose. I would bet against that, but I don't think they're going to be especially eager to run the ball too often tonight, talking about both QBs.
8: Yeah. I was thinking back to the AFC Championship game when Patrick Mahomes was playing on a high ankle sprain. What was his numbers? I just looked it up. I remember him having one scramble to get a first, I want to say late in that game, to keep a drive alive, if I remember correctly. He only had 3 carries for 8 yards in that game, so is today going to be a little reminiscent to what we saw in that AFC Championship game? I think that's a fair comp, considering he's coming back from a torn ACL.
9: You know, the AFC West picture is pretty interesting, with the Chargers taking a loss yesterday, and the Raiders winning, and the Raiders, obviously, you're not going to be in the picture at the top at the end, but Tim, do you already ask this question? Is it fair to ask this question today? Is the AFC West a two-horse race with the two teams we're seeing tonight? Are the Chargers out of it? Because I'm basically setting the Chargers aside right now and saying they're not going to win the division.
8: Well, I will say, my only devil's advocate to that would be this. The Raiders seem to have a knack for beating good teams in week one. They went to New England and beat the Patriots a year ago.
9: Went on a Super Bowl run. After that. Hey, we just, you know, last segment,
8: now,
9: we put up
8: the schedule's a little bit different year for the Chargers than what the Patriots faced last year.
9: It's a lot different. Actually, going forward now, the Chargers have either the toughest or the second toughest schedule in the NFL.
8: Yeah, gotta have that one, and they did not get it yesterday against a team who entered the year with a win total of 3.5. What should we expect from Kenneth Walker, Patrick Mahomes, Rashee Rice, all those pieces for Kansas City? We'll go to KC next. But just a reminder, folks, football is back. 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
8: Less than an hour away from kickoff in Kansas City, the Chiefs a slight home favorite against last year's AFC West champion Denver Broncos. That's Matt Eumanns. I'm Tim Murray right now as we take a look at the betting board. Kansas City here at Circa, a two-point favorite, 2.5 at some other shops if that's the side you're looking to bet on. Total, pretty much consensus, 42.5. Looks like FanDuel does have a juiced under at 43.5. What should we expect from Patrick Mahomes tonight as he returns from ACL injury? Well, let's head to our progressive guest line and welcome in Cody Tapp, who you can catch weekdays on Cody and Gold, 96.5 The Fan in Kansas City. Cody, I know we didn't see him in the preseason. None of us expected to see him there. What do you expect to see from Patrick Mahomes and his return from the ACL here tonight?
30: So I'll say he's looked very normal, if not better than last camp, I guess, in performance. And so I don't expect a huge drop off. I think I'd be more surprised if they had decided to start him and it was more uncertainty about the idea that he would be playing since week one. But it feels like in Kansas City, we've known since like OTAs, maybe even rookie mini camp. And so because it's the expectation, I expect normal Patrick Mahomes.
9: When you say normal, how about running? Do you think he's going to be reluctant to run the ball as much tonight? Or do you think, no, he's just going to cut it loose?
30: So we do shows up at camp. So we were up there 15 different times watching. He runs like normal. Okay. He jumps around. He hops around. They even had some weirdo designed runs in practice, which that makes me a little nervous when they were just doing it. Maybe that like Josh Allen, you know, between the right guard and right tackle. So one of the bets I actually like tonight is him over the rushing because it only takes – one broken run for him to get over that, and because I think they might spy him less than normal because of both Ken Walker and the fact that maybe they're thinking what you're thinking, I kind of like him to get over the rushing total tonight. It's low.
9: Is this a good run-blocking offensive line, and what do you expect to see from Kenneth Walker tonight?
30: So I think that they're going to go run heavy. They have a fullback active. I don't know if you guys noticed. Just tonight, they signed him a couple weeks ago, and they made a fullback active. And I think that that's because they want an extra blocking guy on the line like a tight end. So I expect Ken Walker to get a good chunk of the workload. Every single Chiefs offensive lineman, including the rookie undrafted free agent they're starting, Khalil Benson, grades out better as a run blocker other than Creed Humphrey, who ranks great at both. So the right side and Khalil Benson, the rookie, they're better run blockers than they are pass blockers. So I just kind of assume they're going to go more to that. They're going to run more under center. That's been a huge part of their offseason. But I assume plenty of work for the running backs. It's still Andy Reid. Let's not get carried away. They're not going to be 50-50 tonight. Just more running than normal for Andy Reid.
1: Cody Tapp joining us courtesy of our progressive guest line, Cody and Gold, 96.5 The Fan in Kansas City. Evan Abrams from the Action Network tweeted this out just a little while ago. Patrick Mahomes hasn't closed under a field goal favorite versus the AFC West since 2018. And right now, two and a half point favorites. So before we continue to dive into player props and what side you like, how do you see this game playing out? Short home favorite for Kansas City coming off of a massively disappointing year. And we've also got a low total. So what's your vision of what happens tonight, Cody? Any side or total bet for you?
30: So besides, it's the total's really scary for me. It's one I'd end up avoiding, even though my final score prediction ended up being 21-20. It's so close to how I think the game's going to play. I'm just, like, nervous about it. I'll be honest with you. Even though I chose the Chiefs to win, I think my biggest determining factor in that is just Patrick Mahomes is Patrick Mahomes, which is not a great betting reason, right? So, like, genuinely, I get it. But, like, in Kansas City, that's a hard thing to shake. And so if you're betting it, the Broncos getting the points is still the better end of that bet. It just is. Because they were better than Kansas City in multiple games over the last couple of years, and their defense is still really good, and the Chiefs are starting an undrafted free agent rookie at left tackle. So, like, if I were betting the side tonight, I'd still take Denver in the points, even if I think the Chiefs win close. My guess is that it's closer to the Patriots-Seahawks game than everything we saw yesterday in the high scoring. And that we're due one more ugly game, and Denver's defense and a young Kansas City defense are more likely to give us that than the high-scoring affairs we saw yesterday.
9: Cody, let's hope we're right. I told Tim Murray at the start of the show tonight that I like KC tonight, like 2018, 2019, 21-20, some type of game like that. So we're on the same page as far as that goes. You know, each of the last six meetings between these teams, 41 points or fewer scored. I have to assume you would be really surprised, like you just said, if we see some sort of shootout tonight. It's probably going to be a lower scoring grinder type of game.
30: Yeah, I think so. So I think that people maybe think Denver could score a little bit because the Chiefs pass rush hasn't been as good the last couple of years. Mm-hmm. But they were right there. They were fifth best in points per game on defense last year. Denver was fourth. So I don't want to make it seem like, and look, they're missing Trent McDuffie and Jalen Watson, but they got better on the defensive line. They had no one opposite of Chris Jones last year.
9: Right, right.
30: They now have R. Mason Thomas and Peter Woods, and they brought in a run-stuffing defensive lineman. And so between that and Mansoor, Delane, and the others, I don't know. I just think it's going to get ugly. They also just know each other really well. Chiefs teams and Mahomes sometimes in these like first games of the season tends to be a little overamped sometimes. So he misses some throws sometimes in the first quarter. It reeks of slugfest to me. It really does. I think both teams are going to try to run and grind it out. And Bo Nix is really good late in games. Mahomes is really good late in games. I think both teams think if they can just be near the lead in the fourth quarter and have the ball last, a win.
9: That sounds about right. Cody Tapp with us. And, you know, I like what the Chiefs did in the draft. I like what they did in the offseason. This is a different-looking defense. Where do you think Spags is with this defense right now?
30: Probably terrified. He hates playing rookies, and he's going to be playing a bunch of them. And well, look, last year's a perfect example. Jaden Hicks was the second-year player. They played Mike Edwards more than him, right? Shamari Connor, he's a bigger miss than you realize tonight because he led the Chiefs defense in snaps last year, and he's inactive. So, like, that part scares me a little, but the secondary is going to be as good. Between Dave Merritt, their secondary coach, and Spags, the secondary will be fine. The real question mark on their defense, I think, is in the linebacker core. Chenault they'll miss, who left as a free agent. And they're starting, like, you know, Bosa will play some, who's just a second-year player, and Bolden and some of these other guys have had trouble in coverage. That's why, like, if you were betting catches or yards, Evan Ingram's a really good bet. He had 6 or 7 catches and 60 yards last time against Kansas City. They don't have a lot of touchdowns at tight ends, but Ingram's gotten the better of them a couple of times over the years. And so I just think that's probably the play, but I don't know. They've just earned all of clout. They have let five different number one or number two corners go in the time with Spags, and it's never mattered. Even a guy as good as Trent McDuffie doesn't scare me.
1: Cody Tapp, once again, joining us here, giving us a preview for Chiefs and Broncos coming up at 8:15 Eastern time in Kansas City. We had someone tweet the show, say they were looking at Emmett Johnson to find the end zone. What have you seen from the Nebraska rookie? Do you think he'll be involved much tonight?
30: Look, Andy's not going to – like, Ken Walker's not going to get 80% of the touches, right? There's never been that offense. Ken Walker's never been that back. And so – Emmett Johnson's the two, or they would have held on to DeMarcado, who I think off the record they were trying to like stash and hope that maybe he would slip through, but they were willing to let Emmett Johnson be the two. So to get in the end zone would surprise me, only because I think they'll use Walker more at the end zone. But I think both Emmett Johnson and Breshard Smith will get some touches. It's probably one of the most like degenerative bets you can make, but I really like Breshard Smith to have more than 12.5 rushing and receiving Ooh. Yards tonight. It's a bet that I'm on because they like him in the passing game, and I think they like him as their best passing back. And in training camp, they've been doing a lot of screens and trying to bring that back into their game, and they like him for that. And I'm like, 13 yards. I think he'll get four touches. Do I think he can get 13 yards and four touches? And my answer is yes, because I'm a degenerate. But, you know, I definitely think both the running backs are going to share about, I think, 35% of the workload. I think it'll be 65% Ken Walker, like 20% Breshard Smith, and then, or I'm sorry, 20% Emma Johnson, and then Breshard Smith will cover the rest of that in kind of specialty packages.
9: You know, we analyze these games so many different ways, and rarely do we talk about the kickers. And, you know, I was talking about Chris Boswell before the Steelers game yesterday. We saw in the preseason the Chiefs had a 69-yard field goal. Would you bet on a field goal being made of 60 yards or more tonight? Because I think the Chiefs kicker is a weapon.
30: So he's been, shockingly, below average over the last 3 years on average. Mm-hmm. So he lost his confidence. He was having like a knee thing and kept dropping his leg and all this other stuff. And this is the first time in probably 3 years I think he's healthy. So if this is the time to get him for a 60-plus yarder, I'll say that. He's still got the leg. And since they switched to that kicker ball, everybody can make it 60 yards. Once they made those adjustments, it's like everybody's good from deep. And it's windy at Arrowhead tonight. So it's like – it'll be blowing towards an upright, at least for one half of those. My only question is, Andy has, when Butker was kicking worse, he started being more aggressive on the plus side of the 50. But now that Butker's healthy, will he go back to kicking to Butker? That's really the question. I think he might go back to Butker, which is why I think you're onto something there, because he got more aggressive on the other side of the 50 the last couple of years. And I am firmly convinced it's because he trusted Harrison Butker less. So, like, I think he can have it.
1: He's Cody Tapp. Yep. Make sure you check out his show on 96.5, The Fan in Kansas City. Cody, always appreciate it, man. Enjoy the game tonight.
30: Thanks for having me. You too.
1: Cody and Gold, the show in Kansas City. We'll take a look at what Ryan Kramer is betting for. First touchdown next.
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8: Thanks to Cody Tapp. Some good insight there. A couple of interesting bets. He's actually going head-to-head with Will Hill. He likes over on Patrick Mahomes' rushing yards tonight. And I thought it was interesting to hear his a little outside the box, but that's what we like here on VSiN. Breshard Smith over combo rushing and receiving yards, 12.5 is what he found. I haven't seen a book with that. I was just checking DraftKings during the break, but that is a play that Cody Tapp does like and didn't seem very confident in the Kansas City Chiefs. Thought they would win, but it was almost an identical score to what you were predicting, Matt.
9: Yeah, I think it's right around 21-20, 2019, something like that tonight. And again, I'll say it, each of the last six meetings between these teams are combined 41 points or fewer. 42.5 the total here right now.
8: So, Matt, during the break, I was asking you a little advice. I really want to put the Broncos in a teaser. Mm-hmm. I think it's a good leg to put in a teaser. Total of 42, up through the keys of 3 and 7. But what are you going to pair them with? Looking ahead to week 2, the most likely options would be the Baltimore Ravens, 8.5-point favorite against New Orleans Saints. You could push that down to 2.5. The Tampa Bay Buccaneers, 8.5-point favorites against the Cleveland Browns. Push that down to 2.5. If you wanted to go to Monday Night Football, do you trust the Rams off of that crazy travel coming back as they take on the New York football Giants? But, Matt, before we answer this question, should we hear from Todd Monken, the head coach of the Cleveland Browns, following yesterday's loss?
9: Let's save that for a minute. Let's answer this question right first. Because, Tim, I don't know if you remember the old TV show Gilligan's Island. You remember that show?
8: I've heard of it. I have not seen many episodes of it.
9: All right, there were two women who were stranded on the island, Ginger and Marianne. There was also the doctor's wife, but that's not part of the story here. So one of the old sayings a lot of people would have, one of the old questions would be, who would you take if you had the choice, Ginger or Marianne? And Ginger was, like you,
8: a ginger,
9: big, tall redhead. And Marianne was a cute brunette. And my answer was always, I'll take both. Why do you have to pick one?
8: To do a three-leg teaser?
9: Ginger or Marianne, I'll take them both.
8: Yeah.
9: So why don't you do a three-team teaser?
8: Good.
9: It's a long way.
8: Plus 140.
9: Long way to your answer to the question. How about you put all three of those on a teaser tonight? Mm. Broncos, in fact, if you play this at DraftKings, you can get the Broncos +8.5 on that teaser. I don't know where you're going to bet it, but you get... I think Broncos, Bucks, and Ravens would be a pretty good three-team teaser. You don't have to limit yourself to two.
8: That's true. You can do both. Like in the movie Radio.

0: when he was asked what type of pie he wants. He said both, right?
1: I don't know that right now. I don't know.
0: Cuba Gooding Jr. When he was in radio. Okay. Yeah. What kind of pie you want? Both. Maybe that's what I'll have to do, but I will have the Broncos in a teaser. I'm going to lock it in. +8.5, and then maybe we come back live during the show, take the Chiefs on the money line, and boom, can split that right down the middle and hit both sides of that bet. But, Matt, let's hear from the head coach of the Cleveland Browns following the Browns' loss yesterday, and this is his assessment of his quarterback, correct?
2: Mm-hmm.
0: Deshaun Watson.
3: It confirmed it when I looked at the tape, and we got to play better around him. We got to call it better. And he's got to play better. It wasn't just our inability to function consistently as an offense was a byproduct of we coaching and playing.
1: That's it?
0: All right.
1: Well, if you look at the box score, and I'm not one of those who just looks at box scores and draws conclusions off that, because I like to watch the games and really, really watch the games and break them down. Watson was awful yesterday. If you look at the box score, you're going to say, well, numbers aren't bad. Looked like he played okay. Well, he got a lot of those numbers on the last garbage drive of the game. If you take that out, his numbers look terrible. If you watch the game, he looked terrible. This guy's not fit to be a starting quarterback in the NFL right now, and I'm going to bet against him. If you wanted to use the bucks on your survivor entry this week against Deshaun Watson and the Browns, I would not discourage that. And another thing is, Todd Monken, when he was hired by the Browns, I don't think anybody in the world said, wow, that's a home run hire. Can't believe the Browns stole Todd Monken. What a great hire that was for the Cleveland Browns. Because, you know, when Andy Reid was about to retire, the Chiefs were going to hire this guy. No, nobody said that. And, you know, Tim, I also think the Browns are good for the NFL. I was thinking about this yesterday because almost every college conference or every professional league has to have one really bad team that every other team can beat and that we all laugh at, right? We tune in every week, say, can't wait to see what this clumsy group of clowns is going to be up to this week. And that's why, you know, watching the Browns yesterday in the first half, you're like, unbelievable. The Cleveland Browns are even worse than we thought they were. They're bad. They looked even worse than we thought they could be yesterday.
0: Down 24-0 at halftime. If you had the Jaguars and Survivor, that was the number one selection here at Circa. Easy winner. It's always nice if you are in Survivor to cruise on in to week two. And that's the case that happened with the Jacksonville Jaguars. As for tonight, Matt, the finale of week one. Right now, the Kansas City Chiefs, two-point favorites here at Circa. Two-point favorites at a number of other sports books, including BetMGM and the South Point here in Vegas. 2.5 out there at DraftKings and FanDuel. First touchdown prop, courtesy of Ryan Kramer. We should have asked Paulie Howard, who he is locked and loaded on.
1: He told me his first down prop choice is going to be the cannoli from Dom DeMarco's.
0: He's already finished the whole box.
1: I think he ate three before he left the studio.
0: All right, are you ready?
1: Okay.
0: So this is Ryan Kramer at KramerCentric, our good friend.
1: Formerly the GOAT.
0: Formerly the GOAT. He's trying to get the GOAT status back. He is going with Adam Trautman, 40-1. R.J. Harvey, 14-1. Tyquan Thornton, 30-1. And Xavier Worthy, 18-1. So if you're not familiar, Ryan Kramer, Sports Gambling Podcast, always tweets this out. Last year, he was on fire on these first touchdown props in primetime games. He takes one unit, splits them into quarters, and spreads the board there. Usually has some pretty long shots, but not long enough on the season opener. He did not have Eli Raird. I think he went all four wide receivers, or maybe three tight ends. But tonight, Adam Trautman, R.J. Harvey, Tyquan Thornton, Xavier Worthy. Any of them that interests you?
1: Yeah.
0: First touchdown.
1: Hey, if Ryan Kramer recommends those, all four interest me. And I thought the Trautman suggestion right off the bat was pretty interesting, because that's a long shot on a tight end. I kind of like that play as well. Ryan Kramer hit so many of these last season, by the way. So many. He bought his own helicopter, and he used to fly it around Catalina Island off the coast of L.A. and just shoot videos and post them on Twitter for the fun of it. He did not hit one last week on any he didn't hit one last night on
0: I don't know.
1: Cowboys Giants or no? I'm not sure if we tweet those out.
0: All I care about is the ones he gives out when we're on the air, usually. So I will look back
1: at
0: the archives.
1: He hit a bunch of these last year.
0: He was on fire.
1: What, he hit about 10 of these on Monday night last year?
0: It was insane. I mean,
1: 8 to 10?
0: I mean, our Thursday night and Monday nights, we're sitting here kicking ourselves for not tailing.
1: So this is what you've got to do. This is our first Monday night.
0: This is our first, yep.
1: I want you to put in bets, at least small bets, on all four of his touchdown scores.
0: All right, I'll do it.
1: Don't just pick two because you might not pick the one that hits.
0: Because then you're mad.
1: Yeah. And then you're going to be upset.
0: All right, I will do that. I will hit on all four. Matt's getting excited over there. He's breaking microphones. We're going to eat pizza. We're going to watch these games. by the way, Matt, you know what is the Circa Friday Football Invitational.
1: Speaking of food.
0: Week one in the books.
1: Yeah.
0: Season's underway, but there's still plenty of time to win the Edge Boost Average Joe contest. 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Matt, before we hit break, let's take a look at the week one standings. Jason Jarvis, man, this dude has been on fire these past couple of years. Quite the start for Jason Jarvis.
1: Jarvis is becoming a star on social media, too. Have you noticed that?
0: I have, yeah. He's starting to gain some traction out there.
1: So someone asked me before Friday night's contest, who do you expect to be in the top five? And I said, well, I like the entire field of 25, but if I had to bet on five who I think are going to be in the running, I would bet on Jason Jarvis, Chris Massaro, Chris Felica, Tony Gordon, Ed Sammons. Those would be five. I think they're going to be up there. I said this before Friday's show. Right now, at the top of the standings, we have Jason Jarvis at 6-1. Tied for second, Ed Sammons and Doug Fleming. And by the way, Fleming was the Westgate Super Contest college champion a year ago, off to a hot start here. Jarvis, 6-1 with the best bet winner. Sammons and Fleming, 5-2 with best bet winners. And right there, you got Carl Sack, Tony Gordon, Chris Felica, Chris Massaro, Big Randy McKay, Weston Stratman, Scott Pritchard. I believe Jack Lindenberg is in the running, too. I think he might have a play on the Chiefs on tonight's game. And Jack Lindenberg off to a really solid start, just like Jason Jarvis.
0: Let's talk to Johnny Avello behind the counter next.
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6: This week's Finley Cadillac Henderson Player Performance of the Week is from the WNBA, and once again here in the hometown with the Aces. As the WNBA announced last week that 4-time league and reigning MVP Asia Wilson has been named Western Conference Player of the Month for the month of August. This is her 4th honor this year after receiving it in each of the previous 3 months of play for a full season sweep. Wilson is the only player in the league history to sweep WNBA monthly honors in multiple seasons after claiming both available awards in the 2020 Wubble season. Over the month of August, in which the Aces posted a 7-5 record, Wilson averaged 25 points on 49.5% field goal shooting, 8.8 rebounds, 3.2 assists, 2.1 blocks, and knocked down 88% of her free throws in the 11 games in which she appeared. Our Brandy Flores caught up with Asia before the break and asked about the numbers she was putting up and what that means to her.
7: It means something to me in a way that I'm reaping the benefits of me just working hard, you know? I mean, that's something that you always want to do. You want to be better than what you were before. That is always a goal of mine. When you're able to continue to show up as your best self, as your true self, and you're understanding the work that you put in, you see it coming to fruition, I think that's what really matters to me. The numbers are always great. Glad that we're able to put up those type of numbers. But when it comes to me and how I measure myself, I'm going to always measure myself as just being better than what I was last year.
6: Asia Wilson talking about all her numbers that she's been putting up and what it means to her. On August 25th, Wilson earned her 32nd Western Conference Player of the Week award, which is one award from tying Tina Charles' record of 33 honors. Some of her big-time performances in the month of August, but not limited to August 6th at Indiana, Asia Wilson had 26 points, 13 boards to go along with 3 assists, 2 blocks, and a key steal at the end of overtime in the narrow 86-84 Aces victory over the Fever. August 11th versus the Mystics, Asia had 26 points, including 5 of 5 from the free throw line, pulled down 13 rebounds, had 4 blocks, and the Aces snapped the Mystics' 7-game winning streak in their 86-76 home victory. In August 23rd at Toronto, she had a game-high 27-point, 7-rebound, and 7-assist performance that helped lift the Aces to an 88-78 win over Toronto in Vancouver. So big ups to Asia Wilson, who swept the 2026 Western Conference Player of the Month honors with this August award. 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
0: It is VSIN Prime Time alongside Matt Humans. I'm Tim Murray. Matt, during the break, I went ahead and placed first touchdown all bets four. On all four. Adam Trautman, R.J. Harvey, Tyquan Thornton, and Xavier Worthy. If I don't hit any of those, courtesy of Ryan Kramer, I will consider myself the mush, and I will stay off. I don't want to mush Ryan Kramer.
1: Let's bet him again next week. You got to bet every week.
0: Probably.
1: You'll stick with the game plan.
0: All right, Matt, a lot to get to here in just a little amount of time. It's kickoff about 15 minutes away. How is this game being bet? How was the Saturday and Sunday of action? Well, let's find out right now.
11: Where are the lines changing, and where's the money going? Let's go behind the counter.
0: Hall of Famer and Sportsbook Director at DraftKings Sportsbook, Johnny Avello joins us, as he always does. He's on the road. He says he's on assignment right now, out and about here in Las Vegas. And, Johnny, we've got a pretty high-profile Monday Night Football matchup. Right now, DraftKings has Kansas City as a 2.5-point favorite, total sitting 42.5. Are you guys going to have a big need tonight, or is this being bet pretty well on both sides?
12: Well, we're going to have a need because on the game itself, but we also have a need because all the favorites and chalk that came in from yesterday, and there is some of that going to both sides of this game. But the general public just taking the game aside and not connecting it to anything else. They're betting the Broncos tonight. They like the Broncos on the money line, and they have liked the Broncos since this game has been up for quite some time now. The Broncos have a really good team. They've added some pieces, and the Chiefs, I think the only question mark with the Chiefs is when you have ACL injury, how do you recover from that? Have you recovered 100%? I had the same injury, and I think I recovered pretty well from it. Took me a while, but is he fully recovered? He says so. But he's the number one, if arguably the number one or two best offensive player in the league. So he makes a difference. He makes that team go.
1: Johnny, I believe you recovered from that injury to become an all-pro pickleball player, correct?
12: I recovered from that injury.
1: Yeah. Not an all-pro pickleball player. You know what? It feels like a lot of people, Sharps, betting public in general, very skeptical about the Kansas